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1: 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Eddie, the Vegas Golden Knights during the break had a team meeting.
2: They did. Head coach John Tortorella got in the middle of the pile and all the players on the bench huddled around him. And he looked like it was very positive. But the two goals that they've given Carolina were on their own doing. Shane Theodore pinched on goal number one for Nikolai Ehlers. And then Jack Eichel turned the puck over, trying to go east-west with a pass. Stopped by Jaden Chatfield, and then Ehlers has a breakaway in the middle of a change. So for Vegas, force Carolina to come 200 feet. No more freebies, no more gifts in the neutral zone.
1: Ehlers, his second of the game, his sixth of the postseason. The play is offside at the Carolina blue line with 7:03 left in period one. Jalen Chatfield has 2 points tonight. He gets the only assist on the goal at 12:08.
2: A tough start for Vegas. Lots of hockey to be played. And right now for Carolina, I mean, look at the start that they've had here the last couple of games. Amazing. That they've played. Yeah. In Montreal, 3-0 lead. Come home in game five, 3-0 lead, and then eventually close. Now, different type of opponent, that being Vegas. But right now, Vegas is, I don't want to say they're on their heels, but certainly they're zigging when they should be zagging right now, Johnny.
1: It only takes a split second against Carolina if you do get on your heels.
2: Yeah, no doubt.
1: That's all
2: no
1: it takes.
2: Because they are on their toes most all the time, and a good pinch in there by McNabb to keep the play alive offensively on the left wing boards.
1: Our corner down to our right. McNabb has it through the blue, encumbering Nick Dowd near side, swept in by the back end of Theodore. Far corner, Cole Smith for Vegas to the point. McNabb near side, Theodore. They score! Kolesar out in front, and the big blast from the near point by Shea Theodore. 6:32 left in this first period. It's Shea Theodore's goal, and the Golden Knights cut the lead in half.
2: Think about the huddle by Coach John Tortorella. And then this line goes to work. It all started because of the pinch by Braden McNabb. Now, the one thing we have to see, Johnny, was there interference with Frederick Anderson when he was standing in front of the net? Is Keegan Kolesar in the blue paint? Is there contact? Is he allowed to play his position? It looks like on the replay that I just saw quickly is that the left skate was in between the legs of Frederick Anderson as that shot came from the right wing boards from Rasmus Anderson. Is he allowed to play his position? There was some contact. Anderson kind of put his glove on the backside, and Carolina says, you know what? No, we're not going to challenge. Goal goes up, 2-1 game. Anderson, is he allowed to play his position? There was some contact. Anderson kind of put his glove on the backside, and Carolina says, you know what? No, we're not going to challenge. Goal goes up, 2-1 game.
1: Well, if you're wrong, it's a power play, right? And

0: 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Not a good penalty by Brett Howden. You got all the momentum coming over. Jaden Chatfield got the puck right in front of the Vegas Golden Knights bench to dump the puck in. It's 100 feet away from your goal. You got to come in. You got to play the puck or body on body. His stick was up around the neck area of Chatfield. Right call made by referee Chris Rooney.
1: Carolina's power play is ranked at number 12, both overall and at home in the playoffs. Vegas is number 5 on the kill.
0: Started looking better in round 3 against Montreal.
1: Yes.
0: Started scoring a couple of goals, gained some confidence.
1: Near circle draw down to our left in the Vegas zone. Won by the Golden Knights. It deflects far hash mark for Keandre Miller of Carolina. He'll rim it near side. Jackson Blake sends it below the goal line. Hall, a blind pass held in center point by Miller. He'll go far side for Stankoven and get it back. Keandre Miller, a shot pinballing off a body out in front. And that body was Jordan Stahl.
0: No,
1: Jackson Blake.
0: No stick for Jeremy Lauzon in front of the net.
1: He's a D-man now, staying. Stankoven to the goal line, fed all the way back now in a reset for Carolina. Blake holding on to it now. Hall out in front. Backdoor Miller blocked in front by the stickless Jeremy Lauzon. Carolina possession center point with Miller. Miller near flank. Blake, a shot blocked again by Lauzon. Loose along the near boards, held in at the point by Miller. A real good job there. Along the near boards, Blake to the goal line, cradled by Jordan Stahl. He'll take it to the far corner. Taylor Hall now sends it back for Keandre Miller. He's picked up by Nick Dowd up top. Hall at the center point, dancing, holding onto it. Near ring, Blake. Cross ice pass intended for Miller. He'll play it along the boards and draw it all the way back to the far point. Now at the center point to the near hash. It's Blake of Carolina on his forehand. Miller, a one-timer, blocked by Sissons, and it comes out to center.
0: Beautiful job there by Sissons, about 10 feet from the blue line. Miller trying to one-time, and he made like a goaltender. A left skate save and a beauty by Colton Sissons.
1: Three great blocks by Vegas so far on their kill. 30 seconds left in it. 4:50 left in the first. 2-1 Carolina in game one. Gostisbehere out to center. Full flight through the center right zone. Aho, he'll gain entry, stumble. The puck is free near side for Nick Ehlers with two goals already. Back to the near point, it's Seth Jarvis. He'll set the table. Ehlers, goal line, they work it out in front. The pass from Svechnikov, knocked down, recaptured by Carolina. Ehlers will set it up to the goal line. He'll get it back. Far hash, near side, it's Jarvis. Center point, Gostisbehere, fumbling the puck. Jack Eichel's on it, through center, out of the box, into the fray. Brett Howden, he turns, holds onto it, sends it across for a chance denied by Anderson. Beautiful bid in tight. As Noah Hanifin snuck in on the weak side and had a great look. 4 minutes and 12 seconds left to go in the opening period of game number one. It's 2-1 Carolina. You're listening to the first game of the Stanley Cup Final on Sports USA. We'll be back after these local messages.
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3: John Forsberg, Eddie Olczyk, Billy Jaffe back with you. Raleigh's Lenovo Center Game 1 is in the books. And it's the Vegas Golden Knights on a goal by Tomas Hertl in the third period. They break a 4-4 tie, win game one. Edzo, your thoughts on this one, the Vegas Golden Knights. It was a big storm by Carolina early in the game. They survived it and pull this one out.
5: I guess you can go in a couple of different directions. One, on a personal level, I thought this would be a lower scoring type of series, a lower scoring type of game. Now, I could argue that in game one, Vegas gave Carolina their first three goals of the game by not managing the puck. So those are the type of things that will get cleaned up, the experience aspect of it, but also now you know your opponent. Now you know the strengths. Now you know the weaknesses. And in order to find a way to win hockey games, you got to maybe win when you don't have your best pitch. And I think for Vegas, they look at that and go, we were average at best defensively.
3: Yep.
5: But we still found a way to win a game. We know we're going to be better defensively. Now for Carolina, at times they were on their heels, which they haven't been all playoff. They have been dictating the majority of the terms. So for them, it's a schooling now to be able to find a way to get to their game and have and get greater separation instead of what they had in that first period. So I think there's lots to improve for both teams. But in the big picture, I would think it's going to settle in more so in game two. Because I don't think you're going to see the glaring mistakes that we saw, especially by Vegas managing the puck or the lack thereof in the offensive part of their game.
3: Vegas has house money now with this game, and as we get to the second game, you got to think from Carolina's side of things here, it's a must, right?
5: I would say a must in lowercase letters.
3: Okay.
5: I'm not going to say in, because we've seen them go on the road and play
3: great.
5: You know, really. Really good road games and go into some tough barns and win. But the way that Vegas is going right now, and like I said, they did not have their fastball tonight, and they still found a way to win a game and score five goals against a team that is as good as any team defensively. So they got to feel good about themselves there, and then Carolina's going to look at it and go, wow, this is, you know, now you got to really start thinking of your Carolina. It's only one game. I get it. Carolina wins game two, and I still think it's a long series, but I think for them. Our terrific stats man, Brandon Kahn, gave me this note here at the end of the game, Johnny, and I was taken back by it, to be honest with you. And I'm just going to read it verbatim if I have my right glasses on. Vegas became the first road team ever to stage a multi-goal comeback win in game one of a Stanley Cup final.
3: Really?
5: That's what I said.
3: Wow.
5: To myself. So they did something that we have not seen, and it's been pretty darn impressive the way that the Golden Knights have found their game here. This is seven in a row now, right?
3: That's right.
5: Seven wins in a
3: row. Seven in a row.
5: for the Vegas Golden Knights.
3: Lucky seven.
5: Great job by you, Johnny and Billy.
3: Best in the business, Edzo. Great job.
5: Love you. We'll see
3: our
5: you.
3: Our listeners know that.
5: Is that
3: Billy,
5: Thursday?
3: Great work.
5: Is that Thursday?
3: We'll be back here on Thursday. I believe the game is Thursday.
5: Okay,
3: I'm gonna tell everybody now
5: here.
3: When the next game
5: right,
3: is,
5: I'm
3: okay,
5: sorry.
3: Before
5: I'm
3: we say goodnight.
5: That's what we call a tease in the business, Johnny.
3: You're such a pro.
5: See?
3: You're the best.
5: Huh?
3: Oh, you're so good.
5: So are you, buddy.
3: Technically sound, flamboyant at times, outspoken when you need it, always has a decision.
5: Okay, all right, let's go.
3: We're getting the cue to wrap it up. We are done, folks. I want to thank everybody responsible for helping get this broadcast on the air. The executive producer of Sports USA is Larry Kahn. Producer and engineer here in Raleigh is Brian Neal. Our statistician, great work as always by Brandon Kahn. Studio engineer back at Sports USA Studios, Mike Martinez and Dan Lynch. Once again, the final score in regulation in Game 1. The Vegas Golden Knights 5, the Carolina Hurricanes 4. For Eddie Olczyk, Billy Jaffe, and our entire Sports USA crew, this is John Forslund. Game 2 of this series will be Thursday night at 7:30 Eastern, starting with Rob Brinder and the pregame show right here. 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
27: 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From the Sunshine State tonight, the Sounds open up 6 against the Jacksonville Jumbo Shrimp, and the Sounds have the top spot in the International League standings with 18 games left in the first half. They rallied on Sunday to beat Gwinnett, closing out a terrific month of May with a 4-3 win, taking 5 out of 6 in the series. It was all tied in the 7th inning with 2 outs and Freddie Zamora at the plate with the game on the line. Here's the 0-1 to Zamora. And it swung on line to center, base hit for Zamora. Matos is in. The Sounds lead for the first time today. 4-3 in the 7th. Blake Holub nailed down the save in the 9th, and the Sounds beat Gwinnett 4-3. Pre-game tonight from Jacksonville at 5:50 Central Time on 94.9 The Fan, and I'll have the first pitch for you at 6:05. 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
2: 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They draft a kid who they think is the next guy, Jalen Watson as well. The Rams just added Myles Garrett, a walking bat suit. They threw up the signal.
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6: Because this team did not play well. Well, guess what? Neither did my Oklahoma baseball team, but they still found a way to win. So I'm going to say congratulations to Skip Johnson on the win as well. Paul, I want to ask you a question real quick. What was OU's portal ranking? What was their portal ranking for this session?
7: I'll go back and look. I thought I saw a couple of good players in there, but I don't remember the ranking. I will check on that. Thanks, Brian, for the call. Really do appreciate it. Jason is up next. Good afternoon.
9: Hey, Paul. Welcome back to Birmingham. Love you here.
7: Thank you.
9: What I don't hear enough conversation about with Alabama football and Kalen DeBoer and where the fan base is versus where the players, where the recruiting is, where we rank is what a – I mean, can you say turd on the radio? I mean, the guy has zero personality. I was listening the other day when you had Kentucky's coach on, and the conversation that you had was, you know, how does it feel to be amongst some of college football's elite? And even a first-year head coach at a university like Kentucky, the word Kalen DeBoer does not come out of their mouth. He is so non-intimidating. It's wrecking our program. I don't care who he's got talent-wise or whatever. The guy is such a lame duck that you cannot represent the University of Alabama with that type of personality. How do you feel about that? Because you don't even speak about it. What is there to speak about? He's the most unentertaining person to be there since Dumbos.
7: Yeah, I mean, Jason, you don't have to be a late-night talk show host personality to be a good coach. And I think DeBoer is a good coach. Yeah, you can argue about the fit. All that matters right now with DeBoer is his record. And, you know, doesn't matter how many times Greg Byrne props him up. It doesn't matter how many times he gets an extension. He had better win. It's a cutthroat business. He's won enough right now to maintain his job, not deserving of an extension. The extension was simply given so Greg Byrne did not have to go out and look for somebody else.
9: I don't think there's a great replacement either.
7: Well, that's part of the equation. When you look at the forgetting Kiffin, when you look at all the new coaches in the SEC, I mean, would you have hired Will Stein, John Summerall, Ryan Silverfield? Would you have hired any of those to be the Alabama head coach?
9: No.
7: There's only one in that group that would have even gotten close to consideration.
9: Dan Lanning is the biggest mistake of not just putting up and putting all the chips in to keep the personality of Alabama alive. And that's just my personal opinion.
7: Yeah, but Jason, Dan Lanning is a dynamic personality. He has, I'll take Kalen DeBoer's CFP record over Dan Lanning, who has been abysmal in the playoffs. But the difference is Dan Lanning didn't want that job. I mean, he probably has a better job right now, and I don't think I could have said that any time in the last 20 years. But he's got the resources. He continues to get great quarterback after great quarterbacks. He's got a dynamic approach, and I think eventually he will win big, perhaps even this year. So he didn't really want that job, and he also had been at Alabama under Nick Saban. He did not want to be the guy that followed Saban.
9: I realize that, and I think Oregon is definitely the safer choice, and he's doing a good job out there. I'm just comparing personality to personality.
7: Well, no, but by the way, the one thing Dan Lanning gambled on was, I don't want to be the guy that followed Saban, but I might consider being the guy who follows the guy who followed Saban.
9: Hey, I'm on board with that. Hey, we love you, Paul. Thank you.
7: Thank you. Yeah, appreciate it. And that's really, I'm kind of stuck because, I've been critical of DeBoer. But I also understand why DeBoer was retained. He was the best available choice. They did not have a good choice. It wasn't like they were looking for a coach like LSU was in late October. And a lot of people in late October probably would have taken Lane Kiffin at Alabama. And we all know Lane Kiffin would have taken the job over when DeBoer got it. But at the time, if you looked at Lane Kiffin two seasons ago, he didn't quite have the gravitas that he has now. We'll take a short break. We are back right after this.
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0: Hey, welcome back. In 14 hours before yet another congressional hearing on college sports tomorrow in the Senate, the SEC has come out against the bipartisan Cruz-Cantwell bill. So has the Big Ten. You can interpret that any way you want, but it means that this will overshadow whatever these senators hear tomorrow. It also means that the commissioners of those conferences will undoubtedly be back in Washington in a week or so negotiating and trying to change it. But anytime you try to change a bill, it only delays it, and this thing is already on a very narrow track. So Nick Saban, who I'm sure is in favor of the bill, that's one reason why he was invited to testify, will be among the most celebrated of the rather lackluster group of people, which include a Utah offensive lineman and a retired president at West Virginia, Pete Bavaca, who is a close friend and golfing buddy of the president, will also testify, as will the Pac-12 commissioner, Teresa Gould, which will be news to almost everyone when we see her, because at least there is proof of life that the Pac-12 has a conference and a commissioner. Squirrel is up next.
1: Thank you for taking my call. And as you know, I literally never call twice in a day, but I can't call tomorrow because I'm having some dental work done. And I really felt like Vance deserved a response because he kind of seemed upset during this call, you know, and I hate that. But first of all, I never claim that Vance has ever bragged about his athletic prowess. And if I knew he was day drinking again and in such a bad mood, I wouldn't even include his name in the list when I suggested a fine-bound decathlon for over 80 callers, because I knew he wasn't 80, but I knew he was getting on up there. And, you know, like I said, I was just wanting to get a rise out of him. And apparently I did. Did he seem upset to you?
0: Knowing Vance, and I feel like I do know him pretty well, he was about as angry as I've heard him in some time.
1: I know that. What you've been around me many times, Paul, as much as most of your callers that you're familiar with. What is it about me that irritates some of your longtime callers? I mean, I really try to be a good citizen. Is there anything that you could suggest, maybe self-help, that I could work on?
0: Well, Squirrel, I've met you a number of times, and I find you to be engaging and charming. I've met Mrs. Squirrel. Here's what I would advise you in the future, if you want to avoid.
1: I'm listening. I've got my pencil and paper.
0: Quit speaking so clearly and concisely about what you believe in.
1: And I'm too calm also, apparently.
0: You are serene.
1: I need to get a hyper voice, like a fake hyper voice, and jack it up a little bit. And I don't know. I'm going to work on it, though, Vance. I'm really going to really take your suggestions into consideration here, and I'm going to try to become a better caller. Thanks for taking my call. Aloha.
0: Thank you. Dylan in Jasper, Alabama, is up next.
2: Well, you know, I want to put – can I put my 2 cents in on this Feinbaum decathlon? I got a suggestion. Obviously, Vance don't really want to compete in it. So here's what we could do. We could plug John from St. Louis in Vance's spot and kind of leave it at that. But you ever watched the movie Billy Madison Paul?
0: I've seen it advertised, but I've never seen the movie.
2: Well, Adam Sandler and some dude has a decathlon to own Madison Hotels. Okay, it's a decathlon. I'll tell you, I would love to see John and Page 54 compete in a Feinbaum decathlon. The winner gets a golden Feinbaum straight jacket, and they get to wear it for a year. But yeah, I feel like that would be a more suitable decathlon, and I tell you, you could have some of the callers as judges, and we could pick a clear winner right there. But anyway, John, I'm glad to see you doing good, buddy. I heard you call. You did yesterday. You did sound pretty rough, but yeah. Keep calling, brother. I'm glad you're doing good. Glad you're back on the show. And Paul, the dirtiest player in the game, is out of here.
0: Paul is up next in Kansas City. Paul, good afternoon.
3: Hey, Paul, how you doing? I was a little torn last week. I went to high school with Coach David Van Horn from the Razorbacks, and my son graduated from the University of Kansas, so I had mixed emotions. But Coach Van Horn brought them boys up here from Fayetteville up to Lawrence, and, you know, Lawrence, for your caller, it's a basketball school. The guy at KU plays a little baseball stadium, about 4,000 people. Looks really like a JUCO. But this Coach Fitzhugh out of KU's got these the guys out of Texas, Louisiana. But, yeah, they beat the Razorbacks. But, Paul, my point is I think college baseball this year is exciting. I don't know if it's because it's on ESPN and being seen, but, you know, the Kentucky lost. Florida got thumped by Trump or Troy. But it's exciting. I just wanted your take on SEC baseball. And
0: yeah, no, I was really glued to it Sunday and even last night and during the show yesterday I was watching. And it's I'll leave out the cliches about, what I really like is the unpredictability. To watch Troy, which has always had a great athletic program in Alabama, go into Gainesville, and they just didn't win. I mean, they were dominant. You saw Jacksonville State almost pull it off in its regional. Auburn, I think, might have been the most resilient, losing the first game and having to finally come back. Two games that ended past midnight. It has been remarkable to watch, and it's getting even better this week with the super regionals. We're up against the break. Thanks for the call.
3: Really, yeah.
0: A couple of minutes remaining here on what has been a very busy Tuesday afternoon.
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0: We're back, and Bob is up next in Murfreesboro. Good afternoon.
1: Good afternoon, Paul. Great show every day.
0: Thank you.
1: I do get a little tired of these people bashing these coaches. Now, they're doing the best job they can, and I know they're in the public eye because making the money that they're making. But how many of them have ever called you and told you how to do your job? None. You know what I mean? It's just, I don't know why they bashed Kalen DeBoer so much. I mean, I've heard all kinds of reasons, personality and all that, but I tell you, it's kind of like being president of the United States. I wouldn't want that job, you know what I mean? I wouldn't want to be in Alabama, but they're made different, those football and basketball coaches. I'm a Will Wade fan of LSU. But, and I have been ever since I met him when he was an assistant at VCU. But they all want to be in the front row or front line. You know what I mean? But it's a tough job, and they're paid well. But it's like the old saying: money ain't everything. Well, if it ain't everything, do you ever try to live without it?
0: That's a good one. Hey, Bob, thank you so much. I really appreciate it. Henry is in South Carolina. Good afternoon.
2: Hey, Paul.
0: What's Hello? Happening with you, Henry?
2: Yeah, so I have been a UGA fan for all 25 years of my life. And I think that UGA and Georgia football has probably had the most interesting trajectory within my lifetime that it ever has. I mean, especially being from South Carolina, I've seen us go from zero to hero. I've lived through the Spurrier years. I've had to take the flak from my classmates here in South Carolina during the Spurrier years when we barely won. But my question for you, Paul, is, I feel like we got hot at the right time, but we might have got Kirby Smart at the wrong time. Because I have some questions about whether or not he can compete in this new era of college football. We've seen us lose in the playoffs for 2 years in a row now, and it's kind of been, we play well in the regular season, obviously. We've been dominant in the SEC. But when we get to the playoff stage, then we seem to fall short. And I wonder, do you think that Kirby Smart has a genuine inability to compete in the NIL and transfer portal era?
0: Thanks for the call, Henry. By the way, I talked to Coach Spurrier yesterday, and he is doing great. As far as Kirby Smart, I think Kirby Smart has been the victim of a number of things. I think that bye has been his biggest enemy. I believe Kurt Cignetti is the only coach who has won with a bye. And I still believe Kirby Smart is at the top of the food chain. I think he is the most adaptable coach I have ever encountered, and he does it with a smile. He doesn't complain. He doesn't talk about the end of the world, and I fully believe Kirby Smart will win another championship. I hope that answered your questions. Arthur is up next in Alabama. Hello, Arthur.
3: Hey, good afternoon, Paul. Just real quick, I heard Squirrel asking for some advice. Do you mind if I give him some advice?
0: I wish you would.
3: After 15 seconds of your conversation, if you wouldn't mention Jim so much, that would be cool. I would like for him to join a Zoom call and bring a doll and just show him the doll for all of us to see where Jim hurt him. Not all of his calls are like that, but at least 85% of his calls are like that. So if leave Jim out of it, Jim doesn't call the show anymore, you'll never be Jim. You'll never be as compelling as Jim. Your calls are mediocre at best. So, that's my advice for him. Secondly, on the NIL thing, Paul, I don't have a solution for it, but I know who to blame for it, and that's Ed O'Bannon. You have a great day.
0: Thank you. Well, you nailed the guy who started it. John is up next. Hey, John.
4: Paul, I apologize for being short with you earlier, but when somebody gets up to be my age, Paul, I get emotional about things. And sometimes when I don't feel I'm getting any respect, I just don't want to talk about it. And thank you. Good night.
0: Well, John, listen, we respect you by going to your call, so I hope that answers your question. Swamp Dog is up next.
5: Hey, Mr. Paul. Thanks for taking my call. Yeah, I heard you talking a lot about college baseball today. I want to give a shout-out to my Georgia Bulldogs. I think they can win the whole thing. They look poised to be able to do it. And but I didn't like what I saw from Phelps the other day. He got thrown out of the game and got suspended for the first round of the Super Regionals. And, you know, that was not good. But I think they can still overcome that. They had a right to throw him out because what he did.
0: Yeah, I thought that was a close call. I mean, he overdid it, but I still believe there has to be a little celebration left in this game. Thanks for the call. William is in Maryville. Hey, William.
6: Hello, Paul. I've been out of pocket the last couple of weeks. I've got two questions for you about this 2014 playoff and this legislation. First is, how does this impact the lower bowl games, the lesser bowl games that have contracts with various conferences and are very impactful for their communities? And number two, if you go to a massive 24-team playoff, how do you draw fans unless you have home games that the home team will support, and you can't have people traveling to some of these lesser bowl sites?
0: William, on the lesser bowl games, they are on life support. This would completely finish them off. I mean, there's not a worse business right now than the college bowl business, but after the top five or six. William, on the lesser bowl games, they are on life support. This would completely finish them off. I mean, there's not a worse business right now than the college bowl business. But after the top five or six, I mean, they're all struggling.

0: And Paul, I agree with you. And you know, I was sitting here thinking about it, that if you don't have on-campus games, people are getting, you know, they're getting broker by the day traveling. They don't want to travel. They're traveling to, you know, maybe lesser weather sites than where they live.
1: And by the way, William, I mean, last year alone, you had games in, I mean, we did the Fiesta Bowl in Phoenix. I mean, there wasn't three people in Phoenix that cared about a game between Miami and Ole Miss, and that's always the downside of this. And yeah, the Sugar Bowl is going to take care of itself, and the Rose Bowl is standalone. But guess what? They're not really concerned about that. College football doesn't care about the people that help prop it up and make it a great sport all these years. They care about the TV money.
0: Well, and you know, having lived in Phoenix, which you know is a big site for these games and other places, I'm concerned because you've got cities that have spent money on stadiums, spent money on with advertisers.
1: Right. William, I hate to leave it there. We will. We'll be right back.
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4: 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The Rams just added Myles Garrett, a walking bat suit. They threw up the signal.
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10: And then the shocking four-game sweep of the President's Trophy winning Colorado Avalanche. Game 2 is coming up on Thursday from Carolina. The New York Knicks have listed Mitchell Robinson as questionable Tuesday for Game 1 of the NBA Finals against the Spurs after the center underwent surgery to address a broken finger last week. ESPN's Shams Charania reported that Robinson remains resolute in his desire to play in Game 1, but the 7-footer still must be officially cleared by the Knicks training staff. Robinson participated in light shooting and dribbling drills during an open practice at NBA Finals Media Day on Tuesday. And in the NFL, another wide receiver gets paid. The Falcons and Drake London came to a deal, making London one of the highest paid players in franchise history. A 4-year, $141 million contract extension, including $100 million guaranteed. It could earn up to $150 if he reaches all incentives in the deal. Put him under contract with the Falcons through the 2030 season. And his annual average makes him the NFL's third highest paid receiver, behind only the Seahawks' Jaxon Smith-Njigba and the Cincinnati Bengals' Ja'Marr Chase. For more scores and analysis, check out ESPN.com and the all-new ESPN app. Coming up, more on the NBA Finals. We'll turn our attention to the Spurs side of things on game night with Myron Metcalf and me, Hugh Myers, here on ESPN Radio on the all-new ESPN app.
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0: a dish and get three steals as well.
1: There's a lot of young talent across the league. I mean, you look at what Paige Beckers is doing, young Olivia Miles in Minnesota. This is Asia Wilson's league until somebody takes that crown from her and she continues to prove it night after night.
0: There's no doubt about that. How about the dream and the sun, Ryan Howard? You know how good she is.
2: Why they dominate in the fourth quarter. Howard was looking for a career-high tire in threes made. She's got 8, 9 is her career-high.
3: Got their hand right up above that as she was making that pass.
2: To Canada, a dagger. Atlanta is winning this fourth quarter 20-9.
4: Nothing can stop me. I'm all the way up.
0: NBC Sports Boston on the call right there. The Dream 91, the Sun 75.
1: The Dream strike me as one of those teams, Q, that will just get better with time as they build more and more chemistry because they got so many pieces to compete for a championship.
0: They really do. I'm really intrigued. They're 6-2 on the season.
1: Yeah.
0: All right, they're 6-2, and this is a team that really has been put together the last couple years, but I do like the direction that they're going. How about some Major League Baseball action real quick? The A's and the Cubs. How did this one play out?
5: Here's the pitch. That swung on line drive. Base hit over the outstretched glove of the leaping Horner. Rounding third is Rooker. He'll score, and the A's lead it 2-1. The RBI single for Gelof is 20th RBI of the year.
4: Nothing can stop me. I'm all the way up.
0: And the A's win 2-1 right there. Talk 650 KSTE on the call.
1: Yeah, the Cubs. Can't figure them out. 10-game winning and losing streaks this season. Weird team.
0: They are a weird team, and the A's, they needed a victory, and they got a victory 2-1. The Brew Crew, they got the victory over Mama Q's Giants, 8-3. Yelich with the two-run single, put them up 6-3, and they go on to win 8-3. WTMJ 620, that was on the call for that one. Meyer Metcalf, I'm Q Myers. Coming up next, SportsCenter All Night with Jay Reynolds. 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
0: 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That's like the DNA. Mm-hmm. You know? And again, that's not Ramon's fault.
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0: Welcome. We made it. Yes, we did, to another day. It is Tuesday, the 2nd of June. Seems like a song, but instead it's the day. Good afternoon. Welcome in. And Ted Cruz, College Football League, that sounds like a fox in the hen house. I guess Blake Topmeyer will not be donating to the Cruz for President campaign in 28. Big hearing tomorrow morning and round up the usual suspects. Speaking of that, Bill, the chairman of the Board of Supervisors at LSU, Lee Mallett, says he did not authorize his name to be used in support of Ted Cruz and Maria Cantwell's Protect College Sports Act. Mallett's name was included. In an email to Mallett obtained by On3, the text of Monday's letter was included along with the request for his support. He replied, yes, thanks. Mallett contends, he is the chairman of the Board of Trustees, remember, that he thought he was supporting the SCORE Act, which is championed in the House by Steve Scalise, an LSU graduate. Now, the SCORE Act died about 3 weeks ago. So tell me this, you're the chairman of the Board of Supervisors at LSU. You're obviously aware that the Senate is now dealing with this, that the SCORE Act is long gone, and you didn't know the difference, and that's the best you can come up with? Also from On3, it's Pete Golding's show now in Oxford, and he's not worried about shadows, headlines, or accusations. That is Chris Lowe, who has an enviable job to go around and talk to the top coaches in the world, which he has been doing lately. And we sit here in a cold, dark studio while Chris Lowe gets to meet the rich and famous. Chris, great to have you on. We talked to you recently with another one of these visits. Tell us about the one to Oxford. I know that's a tough place to get you to.
1: Yeah, well, you're at the top of the list when it starts coming to rich and famous, Paul. We'll get that out there first and foremost. But, no, Pete is unabashedly him, and I think that's what the people there in Oxford like the most, that he's not a Twitter guy. He's not a guy that's out there in front of every microphone. But I did have a chance to sit down with him last month, and he was pretty candid. And the thing about Pete is he told me several times, he said, Christian and Blaine aren't mortal enemies. I think the venom between the Ole Miss fan base and Lane is probably a lot thicker than it is those two guys. But he also said, listen, I had to get some things off my chest after he left, the way it went down and how it impacted some players and people here at Ole Miss. He said, once I got those things off my chest, it was better. And I don't think they're necessarily guys that talk all the time, although anybody knows Lane knows that he's always going to send text messages and screenshots. That's just who he is. I'm sure you get a few of them. But that's just, again, Pete is, I find him sort of refreshing, to be honest with you. No, I don't necessarily know that everybody agrees with everything he says and does, but he's pretty candid. And he says what's on his mind.
0: Yeah, and I think, not to turn this into a Lane Kiffin conversation, but the two don't really have anything to do with each other other than Lane Kiffin hired Pete Golding from Nick Saban's staff, and he made the most out of it.
1: Yeah, he did, and Pete's, he's grateful. You know, he wanted to get back to Ole Miss. His wife's from there. She's an adjunct professor there, and wanted to be there closer to her family. And, there was really not a connection there. He had never worked with Lane at Alabama, and Lane brought him in, and he, you look at that defense, the 24 defense, they were, lights out. The team that did make the playoff and really had a championship, I thought a championship caliber defense that year, and played pretty well last year. I find it interesting, when I was with him, he's really bullish on this defense. The guys he brought in thinks they will be even better, deeper, have more playmaking ability than even they did in 24. Now, ultimately, the proof's going to be in the pudding, but he likes the depth and what they look like this spring. We're going to find out pretty soon, like in week three, when Lane and LSU roll into Vaughn Hemingway.
0: Chris Lowe, you sat down with so many of these different coaches over the years. This is a little different for Pete Golding. How would you describe his tone and tenor and disposition?
1: He's pretty candid. He says, listen, I understand there's a lot of doubt, a lot of skeptics. Can I do this for an entire season? I don't think he has any doubt. He's got a lot of backing there on his staff throughout that athletic program. People there the movers and shakers at Ole Miss. I think he feels that. He's got that underdog chip on his shoulder type mentality, which Ole Miss has had. You know, I think those two sort of fit that they've had that as a program. And when Lane got there in 2020, you know, they'd won 10 games in a season three times in 50 years. Well, they've done it four times in the last 5 years, and Pete's been a part of that. Now he's got a show, Paul. And I think this is the thing that everybody around college football is going to be waiting to see and watching. Can he do it? You know, can he take and build on what they did last year? He certainly proved he could do it in the playoff. That team was ready and, you know, an incomplete pass potentially from playing for a national championship. But he's got to do it over the course of the season, press the right buttons. When things go poorly off the field or coming off a bad loss, you know, can he get those guys to play at the top level? And I say I'm with Trinidad Chambliss. Several of those guys, they believe in him. They very much believe that he's a guy in their corner and he can get it done. But it's still, you got to go out and do it.
0: Talking to Chris, let me hit over on Kiffin for just a second because, you know, so much is being made out of it. And this is about the 18th time I probably asked you this, but he is so different than the image. And sometimes, especially for people like you and others who know him, it's hard to square the difference. And I'm just curious as we take this break before media days and before, you know, the countdown to that September 19th game, what can you tell us about Lane Kiffin as he enters a completely different world at LSU?
1: He does. And, you know, I think Pete said it best. You know, when you really know Lane and you get to know him, you get everything. You get all the good, all the bad, and everything in between. And that's sort of been my experience with Lane. He's he's one of those guys, I really believe him and take him at his word, and I've been around him. Getting his family more involved and getting everybody back closer to him was very important to him. It really hurt him deeply to lose his dad and his mom. You know, he was really close to Monty. But he's also a guy that, you know, he just doesn't really care what people think of him. I think he likes playing. I don't know if you're a pro wrestling guy. He loves playing the heel. I think he gets off on that. Now, we've not heard much from Lane on Twitter, but the people who do talk to him and have known him for a while, you still hear from him. But he's very competitive, fiendishly competitive. I think at Ole Miss, he understands that the spotlight's going to be as bright as it's ever been. He's got a roster that's $45 or $50 million. They're paying him $13 million. They gave him an open checkbook to hire who he wanted to hire. There's going to be a lot of massive expectations for him to produce immediately. But that's why he went there. And I've said repeatedly, I continue to say, people are hypocritical if they wag the finger at Lane for taking that job. I think it's one of the best jobs in America. Certainly Nick Saban thought that. A lot of people he talked to. It's not the fact that he went. I think it's the way it went down that is probably always, certainly from an Ole Miss perspective, will always be his legacy in his time at Ole Miss, even though he built that program into a championship level. But there's make no mistake, Paul, this is not a two-year deal. He's got to show results right away, and it's going to be fascinating. Week three, Pete said it's going to be a madhouse. I think he's right when they go in there. I think there's more pressure on Lane than there is Pete in that game because you know what's going to happen. You know what the narrative is going to be. And you could make a case both ways, but if he goes in there in week three and loses in Vaught Hemingway, good luck.
0: Yeah, right now, Chris, we are in this holding pattern where that game, as often certain games do, take center fold space. Last year it was Texas at Ohio State. It's almost, I realize that game's on the schedule. I know you were in Austin recently, but it just seems like this Ole Miss game against LSU, and you've covered the return of Kiffin to Tennessee. You've covered all these different things. Where would you put at least the build up to this moment in your history of covering the league?
1: I don't think the nastiness was there, but that 11 game LSU Alabama, sort of billed as the game of the century. Now it was sort of a dud of a game. Nobody scored a touchdown. It was a great game, close game. A lot of great defensive players on the field that day. That was 11. So probably since that one, this one rates right up there. I just think it's the venom involved with the fan bases. And the fan bases are going at each other. Even the media, I get a chuckle at some of the media, both at Ole Miss and LSU, that have sort of gone back and forth. But this thing's going to be, again, I use the word madhouse. It's something I think we all are looking forward to, because it's really the kind of thing that makes college football different from every other sport. You know, the emotion and the things that go with it. And I'll say this, I think Lane will succeed at LSU. I have no doubt that he will. I don't know how quickly. I don't know what the patience will be like there that first year if he does lose a game or two, which they will. They're not going to go unbeaten. But I do think with his acumen and the way he can attract players and the staff that he's put together, guys like Charlie Weiss, and being at LSU, where one coach who I know very well told me there's no place in America that year in, year out, Paul, you can attract championship caliber players the way you can at LSU. And I think when you put it all together, I do think Lane will be very successful there in Baton Rouge.
0: Chris Lowe, always great. Many thanks, Chris. Chris Lowe joining us from On 3. I'm still struggling to get used to that. We'll take a break here. We have a lot to do on the program. A lot of great guests, including Matt Fortuna joining us, Marcello, and Ralph Russo. We'll look ahead to tomorrow's Senate hearing. Will anything be different? Or will it be another chapter and verse of the same old song? Your phone calls are next.
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16: 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No more Mr. Nice Guy. This is Winner Take All. 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
19: You have cancer. There's nothing you can do to prepare yourself.
20: 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I'm going to fight it. I'm going to survive. There's no way I'm going to let this take over me.
19: Cancer doesn't care what you look like, who you are.
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0: Well, Kalen DeBoer probably will not be replaced by a minor league football coach, but he was in OKC last night with his daughter, who plays softball for the University of Washington, reading on his team. They lost a doubleheader to Texas Tech, which will meet again with the Longhorns, defending champions. They played last year, and they'll play again, and a lot of back and forth between the two schools over other things. But back to Bash for a second, because I know we'll hear from him again, and hopefully he has recovered. Let's go back to what he said.
1: Hypothetically, this year, since A.J. McCarron has never coached football in his entire life until he became the Stallions head coach this year, is there a world out there, Paul, if he would have succeeded this year, do you think myself and the Alabama fans would be like, get Kalen DeBoer out of here, bring A.J. McCarron back, bring back the old Alabama tradition in Tuscaloosa?
0: It's so hard for me to shut down a lunatic fringe person, because that's what we do here. But I had to do it yesterday, defending Kalen DeBoer. Let's get to the calls. I know. Last night, watching the end of the season for the Crimson Tide, I had a feeling we would be hearing from this guy today. Dana from Montgomery, Alabama. Good afternoon.
2: Paul. Dane the softball caller here. It's nice to know you expected me after watching your Hall of Fame legendary buddy blow yet another Women's College World Series, Paul. Unbelievable.
0: Dane, I will say to you that you will not get any response back from me today like usual, because this is an Alabama softball team that should have won the College World Series, and what we saw yesterday was hard to see.
2: I was going to ask you for. You let these people get on and ran all the time, and I have got some stuff to get off today. And, you know, just to give the viewers a little color, I've been calling you for years and years and years, explaining to you why Patrick Murphy is not a serious coach, and now he joins the Mount Rushmore of fraudulent coaches, and everyone's starting to see it. If you go read, Paul, it's all over the internet. I mean, a few weeks ago, Murphy put a quote out there. This is a real quote, Paul. There's never a bad day in Oklahoma City, and that says a lot, because last night was pretty freaking rough, Paul, and you said you were going down with the ships. Well, I hope you had your life jacket on last night, because once again, in a massive game, Murphy finds himself looking for one of his famous key hits. And this is what I talk about year in and year out. He's not a serious coach. There's a reason why he's 1-for-15 at the Women's College World Series. It's Bobby Cox 2.0. I mean, Gasso's been there 15 times. And the difference is 7 national champions, because she is an elite coach and Murphy is an elite clown, Paul. I mean, untouched, basically, leading up to the World Series. Untouched. It makes us all think that he's finally getting serious, what I've been begging for him to do. And he gets so lost game 2 last night, he's comparing Jocelyn Brisky to a freaking Navy SEAL, Paul. He was that lost. I mean, I expected him to be down there with you at the beach last week. He had my hopes up. I was real excited, and he crushes me. Crushes me yet again, Paul.
0: Well, Dane, I'm fairly disappointed, too. I can't use some of the same descriptions that you do, because I just don't know the game of softball well enough.
2: Well, we know that from all the times that you've defended Murphy.
0: We all know
2: he's a great guy and a great coach.
0: But Dane, you're right.
2: We've all seen the documentary. We've all seen it. I mean,
0: yeah. I've seen it more times than I want to see it. I'm tired of it.
2: Understood. I mean, well, you'll never see another one, so it'll be on rerun for quite some time.
0: So, Dane, let me ask you a question. Since apparently you build your entire life around waiting for the moment that Alabama fails to win the national championship, what do you do now?
2: Absolutely not. Well, Going forward, I don't know how I can get excited for Alabama softball anymore.
3: Okay.
2: I mean, I try year in, year out. I go up to Tuscaloosa and support the girls. I mean, for years I've been asking you to get me in contact with Greg Byrne so we can start talking about a serious coach at the Capstone.
3: Okay.
2: Because Murphy is a good assistant coach. He's just happy to get there. You can tell by all of his interviews. I mean, just happy to get there. Not a bad day in OKC.
0: Well, but I'm going to ask you something because I don't know the answer. I mean, I look at the overall record. He won the championship 13 years ago. He's number one seed. I mean, these are all things that are the personification of a good program.
2: Of course.
0: I don't know what happened. I mean, I would have bet everything that they would have won one of those two games last night. But again, I'm a talk show host. I'm not a softball expert.
2: Right. Well, when your coach is just happy to be there and he's not serious about winning championships and building a championship program, that is the result you're going to get, is your ceiling being finishing third or fourth every year.
0: So, Dane, are you recommending we scored a combined three runs on four hits? Are you recommending you jettison him out of there, and exactly who do you put in there that guarantees you a better program?
2: Paul, I like Patrick Murphy as a coach, as a guy. It's never been a thing against him and his character. But
0: no, I'm not defending his character. I'm defending his overall record as somebody who has built a great program.
2: Well, this is me officially calling for his firing. They can hire me as the next head coach, and I can guarantee that we'll at least have a serious program.
0: Well, Dane, I look forward to the next encounter. I mean, I'm a little bit shocked. I mean, this guy has literally checked every.
2: How Murphy is going to choke, and you'll act like he's the greatest thing since sliced bread, and that's how it'll go, and we'll get bounced in Oklahoma City.
0: Well, Dane, I mean, I just look at it as I graded Nick Saban on a curve when he was the coach. If he didn't win the title, it was a disappointment and a failure. But I can't look at Patrick Murphy the same way. I'm sorry, but
2: I understand.
0: I understand why you do.
2: He's one for 17, one for whatever it is.
0: It doesn't matter to you, Dane, that you know he had the best program in the country all year and.
2: It was beyond exciting, and I was beyond proud of him. But I knew the end result the entire way. Before the game started last night, I knew you and I would be having this conversation.
0: Okay. Dane, I'll leave it there. Thank you. I don't know. There's nothing I can follow up when a fan of the number one team in the country going into the tournament calls for his firing because he loses to the best pitcher in the game. Tennessee lost two games yesterday. Nobody's calling for their heads. I mean, only two coaches, Florida and Patty Gasso at Oklahoma have won multiple championships in this run. I just don't know what to say. I really don't. This guy cares that much about the softball program that he literally just called for the head coach to be fired, who went into the tournament as the number one seed. We will take a break. Back after this.
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6: Here is your latest Middle Tennessee weather.
3: Wednesday will be sunny with a high near 83. Winds will be calm in the morning, shifting to east-southeast around 5 miles per hour in the afternoon. Overnight, skies stay mostly clear with a low around 61. Thursday brings more sunshine and a high near 86, with south winds around 5 miles per hour. Thursday night remains mostly clear, low near 62. 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
6: 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We move forward. I think that illustrates the dynamic we were asking Elliot about.
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12: Les Snead, GM, Sean McVay, head coach, Dan Gilbert and Sullivan. 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

0: So this is a headline from Matt Fortuna. Thoughts on our 2014 playoff from those who have actually coached in a 2014 playoff. Matt, it's been too long. Thank you so much for joining us. Eager to catch up and find out what you learned in your conversations. First of all, good afternoon.
1: Good afternoon, Paul. Thanks for having me. Yeah, you know, it's interesting because we view this expanded playoff, and I include myself among that group, of this foreign concept that could and will devalue the regular season as we know it. And when you talk to coaches who have been at the FCS level, where there's a 24-team system, the D2 level, which I believe is at 32 right now, the D3 level, which is a 40-team playoff right now, they seem to have a tried-and-true formula to try to navigate this thing. And certainly, look, if you're the head coach at Houston, which finished number 21 in last year's college football playoff rankings, there's a lot of self-interest, right, in having a 2014 playoff at the University of Houston. Likewise with Northwestern, which has had a number of top 25 finishes within the past decade. But it is interesting to theorize about how this would work from a workload standpoint versus talking to people who've actually already been through that grind before.
0: So give us a little bit more on what they have been through and the impact. And those who have been in a 24, what did their season look like, and how would you compare and contrast what they dealt with versus what we would be dealing with in the CFP?
1: Yeah, certainly, Paul. I mean, David Braun, for one, before he was at Northwestern, he was a defensive coordinator for 4 years at North Dakota State. And they made the playoff all 4 years. They won two national titles. They lost in the title game a third time. And one of the things that certainly benefited them, as David Braun told me last week in his office, was home field advantage, which will obviously be more of a factor in a hypothetical 2014 playoff where the first two rounds will be on campus. The Fargo Dome, as we all know, is a notoriously tough place to play, particularly when NDSU was at the FCS level, which they are until this year. And David Braun said, I'm not sure if we make those runs without the home field advantage we had during that time. But the other thing David Braun pointed out, and this one's hyperlocal to those of us in Illinois, he said, look, everyone's saying it's only going to be X number of teams. Why do we need to let so many teams in? And again, this is a specific example that just happened, so there is some recency bias here. But he pointed to Illinois State at the FCS level. The Redbirds were the number 17 seed last year in the FCS tournament. They pulled off a number of upsets. Not sure how many people watched that FCS title game against Montana State, but they missed an extra point, and then they gave up a touchdown up six on fourth down in overtime to lose the national title. They were a play away from winning the national title as a 17th seed. I don't necessarily agree with the like-for-like comparison between one level of football to another, but it is eye-opening and enlightening and encouraging to see that that has been done before at the level right below the FBS.
0: And in his final analysis, did he think it would work where he currently is?
1: Yeah, David Braun thought so. Willie Fritz thought so as well. And again, I think part of that is their history, right? Their muscle memory from having done it at other schools at other levels in the past. The one thing I think everyone needs to figure out, particularly in the Big Ten, and from my understanding, there wasn't a whole lot of discussion about this at Big Ten meetings 2 weeks ago in L.A., was how do you determine a conference champion, right? I mean, if you're going to eliminate a conference title game and you have an 18-team conference where everyone's playing a different schedule and a lot of them are uneven, it's not as simple as throwing 1 and 2 on the same field and slugging it out for the automatic bid, right? You need to figure out how you declare a conference champion. Now, again, I think that's probably a little bit overrated just given what we've seen out of the 12-team playoff. Only one conference champion, Indiana, has actually won a playoff game after winning that conference title game. But that is a devil-in-the-detail point that I think a lot of people, particularly in the SEC, where that title game is so valuable, are trying to figure out.
0: Talking to Matt Fortuna. Matt, let's go a little bit deeper into the conflict right now that appears between the SEC and the Big Ten. We thought these two, Tony Petitti and Sankey, were going to solve a lot of the problems. We've seen some solving, but on the biggest issue, still seem far apart. What can you tell us, and how do you see this playing out?
1: Yeah, I think when we first got word back in, it was late January, early February, about the Big Ten's kind of behind-the-scenes plans for a 2014 playoff, we all kind of rolled our eyes, laughed at it, said, here goes Tony Petitti again, here's the Big Ten just trying to ruin the sport as we know it. And I've been surprised to see pretty much everyone outside of the SEC, at least among the major conferences, come around and warm up to that idea publicly in the months since. I'm not surprised the SEC isn't fully on board yet. I think there are a number of different constituencies there that have to be taken into account for. But I don't think either one of these conferences, for all the juice that both have right now, want to just kill over and hand the other what they want. I do think they work pretty well together, all things considered. It's much better now with Tony Petitti in charge than it was with Kevin Warren in charge a couple years ago at the Big Ten. But I think the Big Ten has success right now and stuff to show for it on the field. Football, men's basketball, women's basketball, where they're going to flex their muscle a little bit. And I think, you know, speaking to someone who lives in Chicago in Big Ten country right now, I think the Big Ten still thinks they don't get the respect, right? I mean, if you look at the first teams out, so to speak, of the 12-team playoff the last couple of years, we've been talking mostly about SEC teams, right? Vanderbilt, Texas, 2 years ago it was Ole Miss, South Carolina, Alabama. And you look at the bowl games, I'm not saying bowl games are everything, but you see Iowa beat Vanderbilt. You see Illinois beat South Carolina and Tennessee in back-to-back years. I think the Big Ten still is battling a perception, has a perception battle on its hands and is fighting an uphill climb to let everyone know that the middle of the pack of their conference is still pretty darn good. And, you know, the SEC could get up there last week like they did and say, we're by far the best conference. You know, if you want to argue at different metrics and say maybe they're a little bit stronger, I'm open to hear you. I think that was a pretty bold move by Greg Sankey to say we're by far the best conference when they haven't been in the national title game in 4 years.
0: Yeah, let me hone in on that a little bit, because there certainly were a lot of raised eyebrows. He talked metrics. I agree with you. I don't know how you can make that claim, because we're not talking about the middle or the bottom. We're talking about what does this league look like. And I know the easiest thing to say, Matt, is the SEC is better top to bottom, while the Big Ten, as some have said, has all the a number of marquee teams. But In relation to Sankey's comments, what did you hear from people in your world about that, and what was the reaction?
1: I think it was a lot of eye-rolling. I think it was a lot of, you know, the SEC stuck in 2022, which at the time they were far and away the best conference. The Big Ten was fighting an uphill climb, but certainly that's changed. And we could talk about Michigan's title. We could talk about Ohio State's title. We could talk about adding Oregon. I think Indiana changed everything as far as perception goes for the Big Ten. And when you look at Big Ten schedules, which again are uneven, but were scheduled out for the years 2024 through 2028, I believe. At that time, Indiana was coached by Tom Allen. They were a 2 or 3 win football team. They were, whoever got Indiana on their schedule at the time was supposed to have a rather easy path among Big Ten opponents. And certainly it has played out opposite since Kirk Cignetti took over in Bloomington. So I think that's a huge part of it. I think it goes beyond the football field right now. Again, men's basketball was never bad in the Big Ten, but they were not as nationally relevant as the SEC, as the Big East, as the Big 12, until really this year when they put two teams in the Final Four and they won the national title of Michigan, breaking that 26-year NCAA tournament title drought. So you had UCLA on the women's side as well. The business is booming, as they say, in Big Ten country right now. And, you know, I'm not going to write off the SEC. I won't be surprised if Georgia or Texas or someone else comes out of there and wins it all in the football field this coming season. But I do think it's a little bit living in the past to be as bold publicly as Greg Sankey was last week. And I get it. He's talking to his constituency. I do think there's still much more pride within the SEC than there is within the Big Ten. But outside of SEC country, I'm with you, Paul. I think a lot of people rolled their eyes.
0: Matt, thank you. Appreciate it. Matt Fortuna joining us right here to give us the lay of the land from the Big Ten country. A lot of eye rolling about the SEC. Well, what's your reaction to all that? We'll take a break. More phone calls straight ahead.
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17: Amber and Ian. 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We now have the Big Ten denying they were ever interested in 16 teams. 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
6: 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The Rams just added Myles Garrett, a walking bat suit. 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

0: I'm with Trey right now. Good afternoon, Trey.
1: Hey, Paul, how you doing today?
0: We're doing okay, Trey. What about you?
1: I'm home. I had an ablation done and a watchman put in my heart. And 3 days later, I had felt, about 4 days later, I felt really, really good. But I went back into AFib. The watchman quit working, and I developed fluid on my heart and lungs. So I've been in the hospital and got a little bit of pneumonia. I have to, I have to get all this fluid off of me. We're going to shock my heart as soon as I get rid of all this fluid that's around my heart and my lungs right now. But can't do anything until I get rid of it. But I am feeling much better. I know I don't sound it, but I do feel much better. So
0: well, we are glad to hear that.
1: Address. Well, thank you, Paul, and I appreciate all the prayers out there. I would like to address that guy that just called in about Pat Murphy and throw some things out there and then get your response. Is that okay?
0: Sure.
1: Okay, first of all, he wants to keep blaming Murphy for things, so I'm going to throw some things at the guy. You know, Paul, in that first game against Texas Tech, if that girl on the outfield just jumps a little bit, she prevents a two-run home run, and they win the game, and they own the World Series. It's not Murphy's fault that Brisky struggled. I mean, that's a good team. That's a great hitting team, but Brisky struggled for two games, and it, where she struggled all year. And I don't think Murphy, I don't think he told his girls, hey, we've done everything we could do. We've won 48 games, but it's the World Series. So let's just forget what we've done all year. But the worst part about it, and the pitcher for Texas Tech, and I don't know if anybody knows this, she's the highest paid female NIL player. She's making $1 million a year playing softball. That's her NIL money. But Paul, I hate it when people call in and complain and they don't give a specific. I mean, what would that guy do different than what Murphy did? I mean, tell me something that Murphy did as a coach in those two games that cost Alabama the games. That's what I want to know. And when he can tell me that, then I'll consider him a coach. But until he can tell me what Murphy did wrong, when they made, found the players made some errors. They had two bad guys, but they played a really, really good. The team has 55, 56 wins. So I just want the guy to call in and tell us, since he's such a great coach, what he would have done differently than Murphy instead of just giving some kind of randomness. Well, I told you he couldn't win it and all that kind of stuff. That's not telling me nothing. Tell me what he did wrong. And, Paul, thank you for taking my call. And I'll hang up and listen, and I hope y'all have a great day.
0: Thank you very much, Trey. We'll be talking to you soon and hoping for your recovery. Augie is in New Orleans.
2: Kip Kiefer. Paul, I'm in line early to get my Thorazine, so if Legend calls in and has the Thorazine call, tell him I got mine and I'm doing the Thorazine shuffle. And, Paul, you need to put the word out that when we line up to get our Thorazine, we need to call in first before we take it. Because yesterday, as you recall, John from St. Louis took his Thorazine early and then he called in. And he was totally incoherent. And we lost him. So we have no idea what he was going to say, but I'm sure it was typical John from St. Louis nonsense. But, Paul, here's a riddle. What's worse than a bash call? The answer is a day-old replay of a bash call. But, Paul, I learned something new from his call yesterday. I don't know much about Alabama other than I just don't like them. Football, that is. Well, anything. But I didn't know A.J. McCarron was viewed as such a bitch while he was at Alabama. I had no idea he was viewed by the press as, an unpleasant person, or he had an attitude, or he was a punk, or whatever. And you seemed to confirm that yesterday. So that was news to me. Which also was interesting was Legend getting called out by an octogenarian yesterday, which compelled him to call in a second time. So that was pretty interesting. And Chris from South Carolina telling people how they should think. He needs to figure out his own brain first before he tells the rest of us how to use ours. But, Paul, this is a sign of how far Alabama football has slipped from the psyche of Alabama fans. They are now calling for the firing of the softball coach. My God, Paul. I mean, let's be real. If anybody needs to be fired, it's Jay Johnson. But the softball coach at Alabama, I just didn't know softball was the replacement for football in Tuscaloosa. But yesterday, Paul, an Ole Miss fan called in and said I triggered him. I triggered him, Paul. Remember that guy? And he seemed like an intelligent, reasonable guy. I think he was driving in the car and he was bored and he got triggered by my call. But let me ask you this. And another guy called in and said, oh, LSU fans never got over Nick Saban leaving. They burned him in effigy. Comparing Lane Kiffin's exit from Ole Miss to Saban's exit and return into the SEC to Alabama, which one do you think has more hatred, more action to violence? What situation do you think is the most extreme?
0: Yeah, I think it's the one with Kiffin going to Ole Miss because I remember when Saban played LSU in 07, it was a big game, but LSU had the best team in the country. So there wasn't the next year in Baton Rouge, it was tense, but most LSU fans appreciated what Nick Saban did. And by the way, by the time Saban got there in 2010, Les Miles had won a national championship courtesy of Nick Saban. So the bitterness wasn't, and by the way, you as an LSU fan, you may not have been happy, but Saban going to the Dolphins wasn't exactly leaving under the circumstances that Kiffin left under.
2: No, but I still think we got over it. Yeah, would he have, would it have been the same had he gone directly to Alabama? Probably not. But, Paul, in Baton Rouge, Nick Saban is still revered. He brought back the LSU football program. Even when he was at Alabama, we couldn't really hate him that much. We wanted to beat him. But I see this Ole Miss thing is just eating on them. And if LSU wins a national title, or maybe another two or three, I don't know, Ole Miss is going to see that they had this thing is just eating on them. And if LSU wins a national title, or maybe another two or three, I don't know, Ole Miss is going to see that they had the Prince and lost him. Now, I'm not saying he's going to do that,

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1: The hard-hitting action of NHL hockey has stepped up a notch as the quest for the Stanley Cup is on.
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15: moves.
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0: Hour number two has arrived, and we appreciate all of you being here. Busy first hour, a lot of conversation about softball as we head into the finals of the College World Series. David is up next. Good afternoon, David.
1: Yes, Paul. One coach people is not talking about on their radar since he's got to the SEC, and he's beaten two big programs when he was at South Florida, Alex Golish. I really think people are respecting Auburn and Alex Golish. As long as he's there, Auburn's going to be fine, and his recruiting is getting, ever since he came to Auburn, his recruiting is very good. He's out recruiting Kalen DeBoer right now, and as long as Golish continues to recruit this, he'll have Auburn winning a few championships in the next few years. I give him at least 5 or 6 years, and he'll have Auburn on a roll with Alex Golish on the Plains. Thank you, Paul.
0: Thank you, David. Yeah, no, listen, I agree. I think Golish is doing a great job. We had a really interesting conversation with him last Wednesday down in Destin, and his only problem this year is his schedule. It's incredibly difficult, but assuming he can navigate that, I think he will be a fantastic coach for Auburn. Let me check in with Stetson in Florida. Good afternoon.
2: Hey, Paul. Just wanted to try and give a little color to the caller Dana that was saying about the his frustration with Patrick Murphy. And
0: yes, sir.
2: I get it. I definitely get it. It's the only thing that the one caller, God bless Trey, I hope that the Lord blesses him with a full recovery and that he gets his strength back and his health. But what I think he's missing is it's not about X's and O's. It's about the demeanor of the coach that is causing a Mark Richt factor.
0: Dane's main premise is that Patrick Murphy is just happy to be there. But my argument back is that his overall record is phenomenal. And I understand frustration when you're the number one seed, but the number one seed in the men's tournament, UCLA, lost to St. Mary's. The number two seed, Georgia Tech, lost to Oklahoma. So these are Vanderbilt lost last year as the number one seed. These things happen. Tennessee had the best team maybe of all time 4 years ago, and they didn't get out of the Super Regional in one of the most massive upsets in baseball history. So these things do happen.
2: They do. The issue was his demeanor as the likable coach, the guy that's the friendly, fun guy, guy that's always the bridesmaid. And Coach Martin from FSU was the poster child for this. Went to the World Series 20 times.
0: Right.
2: How many times did he ever win the World Series?
0: I don't think ever.
2: Zero. Zero. Yeah. You know, it's just it's frustration when, you know, they build this guy up as something special, and then they do. What the curse on him is that SEC documentary. And, you know, they try and make him way more than what he is, and that frustrates a lot of people. As me, as an old University of Florida guy, it makes no sense at all that it's not Tim Walton that won it twice and has a much better record. And so you sit here and you go, why is happy Patrick Murphy getting so much glamour? And I don't think he is a serious coach. I think he's the likable coach. He's the guy that everybody wants to go, he's the good old boy. He's the guy that all the girls love and all that sort of thing. And, you know, I don't think he has the killer instinct.
0: Yeah, I mean, listen, I don't know. I mean, you mentioned Tim Walton, his compatriot at Florida, Sullivan is got lost at home to Troy yesterday. Nobody's calling for his firing, I don't think. He's won some championships.
2: No, they shouldn't. He has a good record. Certainly as good as anybody's in baseball. He's won a championship.
0: Yeah,
2: but it's a matter of the demeanor. It's the persona that's
0: no,
2: that's
0: no. I understand that, and your Mark Richt explanation is a good one. I mean, the biggest knock on Mark Richt was that people said he was a nice guy. I'm trying to remember, maybe 07, 08, somewhere in there. Georgia, I think it was 08. Georgia was preseason number one in the country. And I was curious. I was still writing a column back then, and a friend of mine, a minister, called me and said, "Hey, I know you've talked a lot about Mark Richt." He invited me to a 7 a.m. prayer breakfast, which I don't know. 7 a.m. doesn't seem that early, but 7 a.m. prayer breakfast seems really early. And I went and sat next to Mark Richt at this event, and I listened, and I was mesmerized by the guy and his message. It's one thing to get up and be a nice guy. It's another thing to stand up in front of 600 people and talk about your faith and what you believe in. And I never, it was always more difficult to be critical of. I didn't see a nice guy that day. I saw somebody who was a true believer and somebody who really understood that there was more than being a serial killer like some of his compatriots in the SEC. And he did not succeed in the end because he could not quite finish that deal. And by the way, Georgia found somebody who could in Kirby Smart.
2: Yeah, and I get it. I'm not a Mark Richt hater, believe me. I come from Del Rey, and he grew up in the Boca area, right, which is a stone's throw away.
0: Yeah.
2: We actually went to the same school at one time, and we're the same age. Well, he's a few years younger than me, but anyhow, he is somebody everybody likes. Everybody likes him, and that he has a strong faith is...
0: So by the way, Stetson, the point of just because you have a strong faith doesn't mean you're a successful coach. There are a lot of people have been fired who teach Sunday school. But yeah, the thing about and maybe it's just because Georgia football to me is a little the standard's just a little bit different. I'm not making light of Alabama softball, but I think they would be hard pressed to go out and probably find somebody who will be more consistent than what they have, and if Dane wants to call Greg Byrne, I'll be happy to supply his number. Hey, thank you for the call. Really do appreciate it. Let's continue here with more phone calls, and Dano is up next.
3: All right. Well, I'm not an everyday softball just lover, but I was bought in, and I cannot. Let me give you what I see as the coaching between a killer coach and a coach that, like you say, consistent, good enough. If you watch that Texas Tech game last night, those two games, I can't think of the guy's name that coaches for Texas Tech, but he was coaching. When that pitcher, who is the biggest, the highest paid, girl in softball history, whatever, when she made a mistake, he pulled her. He got her in the dugout, and they showed it. He was eating her ass out. What was Pat Murphy doing? He was biting his fingernails. I mean, that's what it looked like to me. It's just, that's the difference. Do you want consistency? Do you want a good guy? Do you want a good enough guy that's going to win the regular season? And it's the Kalen DeBoer effect all over again. The guy's got a lifetime contract. And he's good, but what matters? The playoffs, the World Series, that's what matters. And do you want to win it all, or do you just want to be good enough to get there? That's what it looks like to me.
0: Yeah, and by the way, Dano, I'm somewhat boxed in here because a good way to make you what you want to say here is. What are we talking about? You just compared the women's softball coach at Alabama to the men's football coach, and I at the risk of sounding or being misinterpreted, they are really different things. They may mean the same to their fan base, except the fan base is just dramatically smaller. And by the way, I don't really care. It doesn't matter to me whether Patrick Murphy gets fired tomorrow or is given a lifetime contract. I'm just trying to understand how fans view things. And if you want to view them the same way, then view them the same way. We're up against the break.
3: I just don't know
0: what else the guy can do other than get to the College World Series every year. And he came within about a foot of playing for the national championship. It didn't happen. 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I doubt seriously Greg Byrne is looking for a new softball coach today. We were up against the break, and we're coming right back.
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0: So a little bit of update as now the Super Regionals are set for this weekend and then the College World Series coming up shortly. Pretty interesting when you look back at last year and how certain teams did and the impact that it had. First of all, these are the matchups. You got Ole Miss and Auburn. I got two SEC-SEC matchups, Friday, Sunday, and then the Saturday, Monday games. State at Georgia, Oklahoma at Kansas. How about that? Oregon at Texas, and the most unlikely game in baseball. St. John's has a baseball team, and they play at Alabama. Stuart Mandel's top 25 yesterday has a lot of people upset. He will join us tomorrow to explain why he has three Big Ten teams as the number one, two, and three program. Indiana, Oregon, and Ohio State, that's how he begins it, and then Miami and Notre Dame. Apparently, Stewart is unaware the SEC plays football. This is post-spring, post-everything, Georgia, Texas, Oklahoma, LSU. So I'm doing the math here. 1, 2, 3, 4, 5, 6, 7. Alabama is the eighth. Is that right? Is the eighth-ranked SEC team? 1, 2, 3, 4, 5, 6, 7, 8. Alabama. When was the last time Alabama was the eighth-ranked SEC team in a ranking in football? That is interesting. Chris is up next.
1: Paul. What you said about that, the Alabama softball coach, and what you said about the football coach, and I just think people don't understand, Paul, how hard it is to win a championship. That's why there's only one champion a year. It's hard to win one. You can have the best coaches, you can have the highest paid players, the best players, and you still lose. That's what makes the championship so special. And everybody want to say, fire this coach because they didn't do this. Fire this coach because they didn't do that. Even if – show me another coach that's been hired and they first year, the next year, they won a national title. It's only been a couple. It's not going to happen. Every time you fire a coach, you send your program back 3 to 4 years. So get hired. Take your time. Hire the right man to start with and stick to him. Give the man some time. And it's a program that I think is going to pay off for him. I think Shane Beamer down there, man, I think he's going to have a breakthrough season this year. And he probably will have a breakthrough season after this and go on a good run. But at the end of the day, Augie, talking about using your brain, I'm going to tell you something about using your brain, but I get to you later, Kip Kiefer. But anyway, Paul, but just have patience with your program and just support them and not try to tear them down every time, every move, and analyze it like you some type of big donor or you some type of fan that got control of the team or got control of the program. It's here for entertainment. If you're not entertained, cut your TV off. You have a nice day, Paul.
0: We will. Thanks for the heads up on all that advice there. Let's continue with more phone calls. And Trey is up next in Georgia. Hey, Trey.
2: Hey, how you doing, Paul?
0: We are doing great.
2: No, that's good, Paul. Let me tell you something, Paul. College football is dying. Do you agree with that? Is dying in a way?
0: I don't agree with that at all. Why do you think that is?
2: That's okay. Agree to disagree. First, it started from a conference realignment. The fabric of college football is untangling. We had conference realignment. What was it, 2010, 2011? Utah and Colorado, went to Pac-12. I mean, it makes sense. Regional makes sense. And then you go fast forward to the playoffs. I mean, four teams were okay. But then you add, different teams and different conferences, all about the money. NIL is going berserk. Players don't know how to stay loyal. They transfer four or five times, like Emory Jones and JT Daniels. And then you got this. We're handing out participation trophies, Paul. We're having participation trophies for anybody that gets in the playoffs. We're going to have 12. We're going to change it to 24, maybe 36. Maybe have it big as March Madness, Paul. This is not the best. If you have like 24 teams, that is not the best team. Are we really rewarding 8-4, 7-5 teams that barely made the top 25? Now, is that what we're doing here? I mean, come on. At least make it back to four. This makes the BCS look good. We should have the BCS back because we can't really do this by ourselves. We have a committee that don't know what they're doing. We're rewarding anybody that's any conference of the SEC or Big Ten trying to outplay each other through putting team selections in there and phasing out the really good teams. I mean, you don't have to be in the SEC or Big Ten to be the best team, at least scheduled better. I mean, my God, we're handing out participation trophies, Paul.
0: Yeah, well, I agree with the participation trophy part with a 2014 playoff. Hey, thank you for the call. That was fascinating stuff. Let me check out Jason, who is up next. Hey, Jason, good afternoon.
3: Yes, sir, Paul. I hope you're doing good today.
0: Thank you.
3: Thanks for having me on. Love your show. And I just want to say, Alabama softball team, man, my heart goes out to them. I am a Alabama fan, even though I live in Florida. Straight Alabama, Roll Tide. Across the board, I don't think they need to get rid of their coach, Patrick Murphy. I think he did a good job. I mean, my goodness, they were one win away from going to the championship. He's a good coach. God bless those girls. They did a good job. But I have a kind of a compound question here for you, Paul, and it goes sure. over to football, because in 2 months we start football, as you know, the last week of August, and that is – Alabama took a shellacking last year from FSU. So FSU's going into Tuscaloosa this year. The two-part question I have for you is, do you think Alabama will redeem themselves? And what is your prediction for the score?
0: Yeah, I don't think that game will be close. I can't believe in FSU. I mean, I'm just that's one of the most fraudulent programs in America. They had two big wins last year, and the rest of it was terrible. And we had been told what a great year it was going to be. So I think Mike Norvell is inching toward the unemployment line, and I think Alabama wins that game handily. Tom is up next in Alpharetta, Georgia. Hello, Tom.
4: Hey, Paul. I got my feelings hurt, man. That guy calling me an octogenarian, and Legend was nice to call back. Hell, I didn't get anything on him, but it was nice of him to call back. But I'm a little bit pissed. So I decided, now what can I do to stand up for the elderly out here and the quadriplegics? I broke my back, my neck in two places, and I broke my arm, my clavicle, et cetera. Now, here's what I'm going to do. I don't even know who the guy called. Don't care about his age or anything, okay? Hadn't played golf in 12 years. I'm going to offer him a challenge. He's got to memorize Thanatopsis. Are you familiar with that?
0: I've heard of it.
4: Yeah. William Cullen Bryant's poem, it's about, I don't know, it's about 50 stanzas long. He's got to memorize that. He's got to do 15 pull-ups and hit the golf ball 260 yards in the fairway. Okay? Now, okay. I am a broken man, and we'll put and am I going to give it to charity? Hell no. I'm going to keep it. Give it to John. I'm going to keep it. Okay, Paul? I'm going to keep it. Yeah. Everybody, what we're going to do, we're going to give it to you, John. I'm going to keep the damn money. I'll bet him whatever he wants, up to $5,000, and we'll meet. We'll meet someplace where it can be verified, and I'll stand up for the older people and the incapacitated, okay? Now, he needs to start on Thanatopsis first, okay? I'll give him, I don't know, whatever he needs to memorize it by heart. I don't want to hear in his well this, that, and so forth. But he called the wrong guy out. Now, I haven't played golf in 12 years. I'm a little older than Jack Nicklaus, but I think I can hit it 270. He's got to hit it 260. Minimum, and if you can't do it, minimum pull up 15.
0: That's a long. I mean, 270 is pretty good, Tom.
4: Yeah, you're damn right.
0: I haven't played golf in 8 years, so I don't know about the new balls and clubs. So maybe that's not a big deal.
4: Yeah, it absolutely helps, Paul. Anybody says it doesn't align. I live on a golf course, and be damned, they used to couldn't hit me. They're hitting it over my damn head on the patio now. So yes, it makes a damn big difference. Okay. But now he's got to do, I didn't say chin-ups. I'm talking about Marine Corps pull-ups. Okay. 15 minimum. 260 minimum on the drive in the fairway, 40-yard fairway. Okay? And memorize the poem, Thanatopsis by William Cullen Bryant.
0: Wow.
4: Love you, Paul.
0: Bye. Thank you very much, Tom. You be well. You take care of yourself. We're up against the break. Busy afternoon here on the show. And more of your phone calls right after this.
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7: Here is your latest Middle Tennessee weather. Wednesday will be sunny with a high near 83. Winds will be calm in the morning, shifting to east-southeast around 5 miles per hour in the afternoon. Overnight, skies stay mostly clear with a low around 61. Thursday brings more sunshine and a high near 86, with south winds around 5 miles per hour. Thursday night remains mostly clear, low near 62. 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

0: go. This is from USA Today. Ted Cruz, College Football League. Sounds like a fox in the hen house. That is tomorrow morning. Will it save college football, as many have predicted, or will it just be another moment in time? So this is Brandon Marcello. Asked Commissioner Greg Sankey earlier today if he is confident his conference's input on the Protect College Football Sports Act will be heard. We'll make sure our voice is heard. We will make certain our voice is heard. Okay. I'm currently running that through ChatGPT to see if the second sentence is any different than the first sentence. I will ask Brandon Marcello that because he got the information. So, Brandon, thank you for the time. What give us the view from Richard Arrington Boulevard in Birmingham where the SEC is located.
1: Well, I think what we're going to see is Wednesday, they're going to go in this committee hearing. You're going to hear the witnesses give their testimony and a lot of questions, a lot of poking holes at this. And then the week after that or a couple of weeks, you're going to see all of the kind of policymakers, in addition to probably the conferences, they're going to go in, they're going to mark up language in the bill, change a few things potentially. And that's when the SEC is really, I believe, going to be able to get their voice heard, as Greg Sankey said, to try and push some things across that they want to see in the bill or maybe taken out or some other language in there. Because as we know, the bill, as it's kind of structured right now, the 111-page document, there's a couple of big issues there that the SEC and the Big Ten don't really agree with. The idea of pooling media rights, which, you know, listen, they can block, to be quite honest, if the SEC, Big Ten decide we don't want to be part of that because there's a certain minimum threshold for that. Also, you got to look at the idea of creating a super league, of merging with another conference, whether it's the Big Ten or another. That bill pretty much blocks that, says it's illegal. I wonder what the SEC and Big Ten will say as far as maybe trying to tweak that language in the bill as it stands right now. Because as we look at it, they haven't said it publicly yet, but it's very clear by the lack of messaging that the Big Ten and SEC do not agree with this bill as it stands today.
0: Yeah, and the other leagues, which are starting to remind me of just puppy dogs looking for the next handout, they sent their letter in. We agree with anything that will make us relevant again. So give us what behind the scenes. We know what the dog and pony show will look like tomorrow because we've seen it. But ultimately, Brandon, what has to happen for this thing to be agreed upon and do what very few people think it can do, get 60 votes in the United States Senate?
1: Well, I think that you're going to see something where there's going to be a lot of positivity for them to get it through the Senate because the generation of this bill being bipartisan out of the Senate, which is where, remember, the previous bill, the SCORE Act, was coming through the House, and then the hope was to get to the Senate floor where they didn't have the votes. But with this being bipartisan, Maria Cantwell kind of steers some of her Democratic friends over, in addition to Ted Cruz on the Republican side. There's growing hope that they can get this passed through the Senate. I think the bigger thing here is just the timing. Can they push it across the finish line through the Senate, at least, before they go on recess here in August? You could see that they're really pushing and accelerating this timeline because the committee hearing being scheduled so quickly after this bill was introduced just last week is a big, big development and shows you that they're really going to try and push this across to the Senate side very quickly.
0: Can you explain something to me? Why is Gus Malzahn hanging out wherever you are? I don't know if he's at your house. I don't know if you're at the beach. I don't know where you are, but can you explain that?
1: Who?
0: The guy to your left.
1: Well, I don't see anybody.
0: Oh. We're going to show. I don't think that was a truthful answer, Your Honor. We're going to go back and watch this in a minute because we are a television network and have that access. So this is that was Gus Malzahn walking in there. Unless somebody has just we saw it, Brandon. So I feel like I'm talking to Greg Sankey here. Can you confirm or deny that was Gus Malzahn?
1: I can confirm that looks like someone who appears to be Gus Malzahn.
0: Which leads me to the question of, I don't know where you are right now. I know Gus Malzahn lives in Alabama. I believe he moved to Auburn or Lake Martin or one of these places. So where are you?
1: I'm in Destin, Florida at the moment. I hung around after SEC meetings for a few days, and I just was hanging around, see a couple of friends, and yeah, it's amazing how many impersonators there are out there, even on the Florida Panhandle.
0: So you are at a, you don't have to give away the address, but you're at some place that Malzahn has tucked his way into. Is that what you're confirming here?
1: He just misses coaching, I guess.
0: Okay.
1: He just really wants to just be seen. He's, you know, he loves the attention more than anything. You know, Gus Malzahn. He just loves
0: now,
1: the
0: Gus
1: attention.
0: Malzahn is now a member of the CFP committee, if I understand correctly. By the way, I completely forgot why we had you here, but I'm most interested in the absolute reluctance of Marcello to let us know why he is staying at Malzahn's condo in Destin. That's what I'm gonna settle on.
1: I'm not staying with him.
0: Okay,
1: I'm just visiting, and he was kind enough to allow me to borrow his Wi-Fi and to do the show here instead of stepping outside and having to do it from like a parking lot or something like that. But, you know, Gus Malzahn's a very good man.
0: I know that. Brandon, I have another question for you. Are you not on speaking terms right now with sunscreen? I mean, you look like a lobster.
1: It's bad. Okay, so I got to go on the beach for 3 hours the other day in the morning, right? And I'm a ginger. I got fair skin, and I wore some really big sunglasses to impress my son, who's 7 years old, and I've got a really bad look right now. You can see it. And, yeah, it's all I do is burn. I don't tan, and I'm in that stage right now where I just look a complete clown.
0: Okay. I'm trying to find my notes and understand the purpose of this interview. Oh yeah, back to the Protect College Sports Act, that apparently the chancellor of LSU's Board of Supervisors confused –
1: yeah —
0: with the SCORE Act, which is buried somewhere in a cemetery right now. Can you just, going beyond what you alluded to a few minutes ago, and somehow this miraculously got through the Senate, what happens in the House of Representatives?
1: That's my question. There's not a lot of confidence at the moment that that'll pass. I think, you know, you're even hearing it from some leaders in the NCAA and the conference level that, you know, it depends on the type of day and the week whether they feel like it's going to get to that point. And again, I think the bigger thing here is the timeline. If you can get it through the Senate here in the next month after it gets marked up, because that's going to be a process in its own that's going to potentially take weeks, and then you get it on the Senate floor for a vote, and then you do that, and then deal with some other things before you get on the House floor for it to vote. I wonder if we're going to see more of a push potentially from the White House as they try to accelerate this timeline, because time is of the essence. If you get past August and this is not passing through, one, the Senate, but obviously the House, if you don't pass it through, the question is when everybody's in campaign mode with the midterms coming up, will they even be talking about this thing? And I can bet you right now there's a lot of people really trying to push this across and get this to the finish line. I know everybody doesn't agree with the wording in it, but there's potential here for them to work some things out, get it marked up to where everybody will be happy enough, I believe, to get this pushed across. And I think that there's a way for the SEC and Big Ten, while they might not fully endorse it right now, be able to say, let's move forward with this bill if you make some tweaks.
0: Brandon Marcello from Destin, Florida. Seems like I just started there a week ago. We'll take a short break here as we continue with more of your phone calls. Ralph Russo joins us a little bit later on. Who knows who else will drop by, at least via Zoom. We're coming right back.
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25: Hey, it's Evan Cohen. Coming up Wednesday, the NBA Finals are here. So will Wemby continue his climb to become the face of the league? Or will the Knicks be able to slow down his ascension? It's Unsportsmanlike, 6 a.m. Eastern, right here on ESPN Radio, ESPN2, and ESPNU.
26: The Stanley Cup Final on ABC is more than a quest for the cup. It's 134 years of putting it all on the line and the heaviest 35 pounds ever lifted. It's broken curses and broken hearts. But for those chasing it, it's everything. The only question is, who will take it? 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

0: So we're back. We were talking to Marcelo, and this, watch this again as we replay. This is Gus Malzahn walking behind. At this point, Marcelo is acting like that didn't happen. He's smirking there. But we have now confirmed that wherever Marcelo is, so is Gus Malzahn, the former Auburn coach, who is now a member of the CFP. Gus is looking, I mean, for Gus, who everyone liked Gus Malzahn, the person, at times he was a little bit stiff, but not anymore. I'm starting to really like this Gus Malzahn that we are seeing. Dwayne is up next in New Orleans.
1: Hey, Paul Feinbaum. What's going on with you, Paul Feinbaum? Huh?
0: I'm doing great.
1: You hear me talking to you? It's storming down here in Louisiana right now. It's storming and lightning right now. I'm under my car porch, boiling some shrimp, and I'm doing me some crabs on the grill.
0: Okay.
1: You hear me?
0: Yeah, that's what I'm doing. Yeah, I can hear you.
1: The butter, I got the garlic, I got a special sauce to put on top of the crab. The sauce is down. Oh yeah, but that's how we do it down here in Louisiana. Hey, get back what you were saying.
0: With the hey, by the way, we haven't heard from you in a while. How is Mrs. Dwayne doing?
1: Brought her to the airport this morning. She's on her way to Denver.
0: Where's she going? Why's she going there?
1: See some man.
0: She's seeing a man in Denver?
1: Yeah. You know that movie with Robert Ripton and Demi Moore and Woodard Harris?
0: Yeah, I've seen it.
1: One night? I said I was there for two nights.
0: Why is she going to see a man when she has you? I mean, I guess I'm answering my own question there, but
1: I'm all about the money, man. $50,000 in my bank account.
0: I think that movie was called Indecent Proposal, where Robert Redford, was it Robert Redford in the movie? Yeah, when he was going to pay for spend $1,000. So you're trying to get Mrs. Dwayne to raise money for you by.
1: The older profession in the game, man. You know the older profession. You know the older profession is in the world.
0: Yeah, I've heard that before.
1: All right, then. Check this out. I want to talk about that right now. I want to talk about the why. Hey, You're an honest man. I take your opinion every time.
0: Okay.
1: But, hey, why y'all ain't hard on the women coaches like you're hard on the men coaches? Beth Tarina, the softball coach for LSU, for 8 years, she ain't produced nothing. 8 years, she ain't produced nothing at LSU softball girls. Why they ain't talking about firing her?
0: Huh? Well, I try to confine my commentary to things that I'm knowledgeable about, and I follow softball, but I don't consider myself that knowledgeable.
1: Yeah, I follow softball too. I always, people look at soft girls, women's softball now, and take it hard too. They take it too. And look, and they talk about they leave Alabama make it almost every year. The last 2-3 years, this woman in Baton Rouge didn't make it, and she didn't do nothing in 8 years. But Beth Tarina didn't do nothing in 8 years for LSU softball.
0: Okay, well, why don't you call the athletic director and talk to him?
1: No, I could get you to promote it on TV.
0: I'm not involved in that.
1: Why you ain't going to be involved in it?
0: We don't fire coaches here. Not at all. That's never something we've done.
1: You want to fire the men's coach? You be saying who in the hot seat for the men's
0: coach? No, I don't want to fire the men's coaches.
1: You be saying who in the hot seat? Who you say this shit gonna be on the hot seat? Who in the hot seat? Who in the hot seat for the women in softball? I want to hear that. Who in the hot seat for the women in softball? Huh?
0: Dwayne, as usual, this call is beginning to make little or no sense.
1: Hey, do it make a lot of sense?
0: But thank you for the call very much. Squirrel is up next.
2: You know, I was listening to Tom's call a few minutes ago, and what is it about your show that inspires old guys to call in and brag about their athletic prowess?
0: I don't know. And by the way, whatever happened to your buddy down in the Gulf who was training for the next thrill in Manila?
2: I don't told him, man, he needed to do that fight the next day, not train for 365 days. But I haven't heard from old school, but I haven't been down towards Biloxi. I've been more to the west. I haven't been to the east much of the past few weeks, but I'm going to check in. But no, I really think we could do something with this. We could have like a fine bomb show decathlon for our over 80 callers. And we could get like Ted Williams out of retirement, get him to come out of retirement. I mean, he could compete. That doesn't mean he has to call in. He could still compete. And we could have like, they could drive their golf balls. We could have like a shuffleboard tournament. Let them play horseshoes. I'm trying to think of some other things they could do, come up with a few events. But I think Tom and we could get Page 54 and probably Vance and a couple other guys and make it happen. What do you think?
0: Listen, I'm all for a good time.
2: And I heard Augie's call earlier, too, and this Oxford bashing is kind of getting old. I've done minutes of research. And based on those minutes of research, I'm declaring Baton Rouge the murder capital of the SEC. It barely beat out Nashville, believe it or not. But for all the SEC fans out there, you're taking your life in your hands when you visit LSU or Vandy this coming season. I'm going to warn you. Oxford is a very safe place. Norman's a safe place. Even Knoxville's safe compared to those areas. So, again, watch Baton Rouge. Be on the lookout. I'm giving an advisory for all our fans. Aloha.
0: Thank you, Squirrel. Good to hear from you. We are heading to a break. We're halfway home on a Tuesday, 2nd of June, 3rd of June tomorrow. I imagine we're going to get some lyric references. Ralph Russo from The Athletic will join us in just a moment.

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0: The second half of the show, is this, are we live or not? I'm wondering, because after that conversation with Brandon Marcello, where Gus Malzahn photobombed us, I'm just very uptight, because every time I look into that camera, I don't know who else is going to show up. So a lot of conversation going on. Mike Leach is on the Hall of Fame ballot. That came out the other day. Not a guarantee of anything, but it is a change. And I do want to find out exactly how that happened, because so many people are pulling for Coach to make it. Ralph joining us from The Athletic. A lot of things to talk about, including what we learned last week and what's going on. But, Ralph, thank you for the time. What can you tell us in terms of how did this finally come about?
1: Oh, yeah. So, you know, public outcry doesn't hurt sometimes. I think after Mike Leach passed away, it became pretty apparent quickly. All you do is look at the numbers that he did not have. He didn't meet the criteria to be eligible to be up for the Hall of Fame via winning percentage, right? 60% was the number that the National Football Foundation has set. And just a quick, because they get a lot of heat. The folks at the National Football Foundation over the last 20 years have done a much better job of making the Hall of Fame a more orderly process and a more legitimate process. So I understand them creating this requirement to try to narrow down the field a little bit. But I think it's also apparent that you're going to miss some coaches, and Mike Leach was certainly one of them. So they simply tweaked. Last year, they tweaked the number and knocked it down to 595 is the win percentage, which, of course, rounds up to 60%. Leach was, I think, at 596 or something along those lines. So now he's on the ballot. And then, of course, the next question is he a Hall of Famer? Because just because you're on the ballot doesn't necessarily make you a Hall of Famer. And while I think for some folks that might be an obvious yes, you know, Mike Leach never won a conference title. Mike Leach, you know, didn't have the greatest record in rivalry games. I think he was 1-2 in the Egg Bowl, 1-7 against in the Apple Cup. So it's not like this overwhelming, never won national championships. It has this overwhelming mountain of success to fall back on. But, you know, the fact of the matter is he quite literally changed the game with the air raid and his architecture of that with Hal Mumme. And I think it's also good to sort of point out that it's one thing, like Sonny Dykes told me, listen, it's one thing to get to the Hall of Fame when you're coaching Ohio State, Notre Dame, Alabama, Southern California. It's another thing to make a case for the Hall of Fame and get to the Hall of Fame coaching Mississippi State, Washington State, and Texas Tech. No offense to those schools, but, you know, they live in a little different area, and Mike Leach always seemed to outpunch his, or to punch above his weight at those schools.
0: Ralph Russo with us from The Athletic. Ralph, so many things to get to other than that. I want to look ahead to tomorrow, because you were down in Destin and you heard, you were there when this story broke. Not that it was a surprise, but just how do you approach what we are about to see tomorrow, what could happen in the aftermath, and the realistic possibility that maybe this is the moment that college athletics have been waiting for ever since they completely screwed up the system?
1: Yeah, I got to say, I don't know if I don't find tomorrow's hearing in D.C. to be that big of an event. I think it's important. OK, I will say this. It's important that it's happening quickly, like procedurally, like to move things along. You have to hold a public hearing. You have to hold a hearing. And the fact that they dropped the bill last week and already have the hearing scheduled for this week suggests that they want to move this thing along quickly. So I think that, more than anything, Nick Saban is going to say, the athletic director from Notre Dame is going to say, whoever else is going to be on this committee, is going to be testifying to the committee, is going to say, is more important than what is going to be said is probably not as important as the fact that it's happening so fast. Because when you have this, then you can quickly get it into, I guess it's a smaller committee vote, and if it gets out of committee, now you can get it to the floor a little faster. So, like I said, the fact that we're holding yet another hearing on Capitol Hill doesn't necessarily get me all excited about the fact that there's going to be something revelatory that comes out of the questioning or the testimony. I think simply getting it moving more quickly provides a certain level of optimism that the folks who crafted the bill think they have a fair amount of support or ready for it, though it's a long way to go.
0: Yeah, and Ralph, this is just an observation, but we've all had senators and people in Washington reach out to us, and I've seen Ted Cruz on an endless number of podcasts. Now, clearly, he was off last week. It's different doing a sports podcast than going on Meet the Press where you're asked real questions. And I don't mean to belittle the sports industry, but it's more fun if you're Ted Cruz. I wonder how much that factors into the calculus here. It has absolutely nothing to do with whether 60 senators or 59 other senators agree with him, though, does it?
1: Well, I think it does a little bit. So you're right, by the way. And this is like, listen, I'm a sports writer and a podcaster just like my brethren here. I understand, like, it is different when we talk to politicians. They are used to sort of holding the floor and very good at getting a message out, much better than coaches and athletic directors, frankly. They are far more skilled communicators than most of the people that we deal with. So, yeah, they're really good at sort of seizing the floor and taking no matter what you ask them and moving it, steering it towards what they want to say. And I do think that they are appealing. Ted Cruz is appealing to the masses. He wants a bunch of college football fans going to their, like, calling their senators and representatives, I think you should pass this bill. And I think there is a level of importance for that, because what I've told a lot of people, Paul, is like, I don't think this is an issue that's going to swing the midterms, right? Like, I think there's a lot of lawmakers in Washington who don't feel encumbered by, like, having to vote yes or necessarily no for this, because their constituents are not looking at it and thinking, like, this is the thing I'm going to vote you in or out for, because there's so much other more important stuff going on in the country. And why that's important is because then it just becomes a piece of legislation that could be used as leverage. Right, I don't necessarily care if this passes or not, but I can necessarily try to, like, get something else, and I can just play politics with this, which is something that has nothing to do whether it's a good piece of legislation and if the SEC supports it and if the ACC supports it and the Big Ten supports it. It has to do with it getting bogged down in just normal, you know, Capitol Hill politics, and I think that's another threat to this thing moving forward as well.
0: Yeah, and that's happened on far more pertinent issues relating to security of the country than whether college athletics gets a bailout here. Let me get to last week in Destin, and you cover the national scene. You were the AP football person for so many, many years. I'm particularly interested in you being on the East Coast, dipping into the South, and getting a good dose of the SEC and maybe how it's being perceived nationally, especially with the commissioner's comments at the end of the meetings about the SEC still having the best league. He explained it in myriad ways, but you know what it was all about.
1: Yeah. I think in a sense, Greg Sankey is right that top to bottom, the SEC is still the best conference. Problem is, you know, national championships are where people really count, and the SEC has been out of that picture for three straight years. It doesn't mean the SEC is terrible, but it's hard. It's much easier to hang a banner that says national champion than a banner that says, you know, our 12th best team is better than your 12th best team. Like, that doesn't quite have the same ring to it. So I think what was most interesting to me down there was, again, that assertion of sort of SEC dominance is still there, that especially with this looming 9-game conference schedule and how that's going to play out come time to pick playoff teams. But I don't think there was quite, I probably had underestimated or not realized how much sort of there was a bit of, like, animosity, is that the right word? But the SEC had a bit of a burr in its saddle about the Big 12, right, and how those rankings played out last year. And I know Sark has made his feelings for Texas Tech quite clear, but the idea that, like, you know, they held these meetings with the coaches about how the selection process with CFP staffers, and that they were very, you know, upset about BYU finishing ahead of Texas and Vanderbilt in the rankings, and part of you thinks, well, none of those teams made it, so what's the big deal? But I think it is reflective of, you know, we always want to get the benefit of the doubt, right? we always believe in the SEC, our team should get the benefit of the doubt because we play such hard schedules. And I think where you say, like, what's the perception nationally, when you don't win those national championships, when you don't win enough playoff games, you know, I don't know how important bowl games are anymore, but the record hasn't been great there either. Suddenly, you're demanding the benefit of the doubt, and a lot of people around the rest of the country are going, yeah, you don't deserve it.
0: In a completely different subject, but it was more perception than it was reality, but you know, the two or three comments, one by Kirby Smart, others about this breakaway. I even hate to repeat the word secession about a Southern Conference, but you were there, you heard it, and the way it was replayed also raised a lot of eyebrows around the country. What did you see as it unfolded?
1: Yeah, so I think that is a very when you start talking about a breakaway, going off and doing your own thing, that is jarring, right? That is fundamentally changing college sports in a way that, frankly, like, it just becomes a completely different thing if the SEC is going to simply play in the SEC, with SEC schools, and we're just going to shut off the rest of the country, and maybe it leads to the other conferences doing that too, right? That fundamentally changes everything we know about college sports. I think that is something of a nuclear option. I think you can self-govern, because this is about governance. This is about the idea that, well, if the NCAA can't make rules and we can't, the four conferences together, make rules through the CSC, what if we just did it conference by conference? I think there is a way to do that that doesn't blow up everything, where you're governing, where it almost looks administrative. In other words, like, we're making some rules, but we're still playing against each other, and we're still playing a championship, a national championship. So I think there's about two or three different levels the way you can do this governance structure. The problem is when you start talking about it, you immediately start jumping to breakaway, doing our own thing, no longer having national competition. That seems to be the most extreme way to do that, or the most extreme option on the table. And I'm not sure it has to be that. I think there might be a few steps before you get to that point. But when you start talking about the extreme part of it, right, it just, I can understand why people either A, cringe and go, I don't want that, or B, kind of look at the SEC and go, wait a second. So you guys think you'll start following the rules if you make your own rules? Like, why don't you start following the rules now?
0: And finally, on that subject, and I sat with one of the leaders in college athletics, the president of Georgia, talk about anarchy, and we got to get people to start following the rules. You were there for a couple of days. Among the coaches, do you get a sense that any of them are closer to really caring what the rest of college football thinks about them following the rules than you were before you landed?
1: Yeah, again, it's just, it's tell me one thing, but show me another, is essentially, like, I'm kind of tired of hearing, like, what you're going to say doesn't match your actions, right? If you want to be governed, if you think that it's a lawless environment and nobody's following rules, then maybe do it yourself. I find myself, like, that's the one thing that, like, is a little challenging with all the conversation out of the SEC when you start talking about, well, what do the rosters look like down there in terms of $30 million, $40 million, and I can't believe teams are spending so much. Well, that doesn't seem, it's hard for me to get my head around how that is compliant. And again, if you don't think anybody else is following the rules, so why would you? And I think that's the general problem within college sports. But yeah, show me, don't tell me. I think is the basic where I am on all this stuff in terms of people complaining about rules and following rules. There's a lot of complaints and a lot of things that, like, about how great we are at doing it. But when I think in action, I find myself wondering if everybody's being a little hypocritical here.
0: Yeah, hypocritical, a good word to use. As we'll leave it there. Ralph, thank you very much. Thanks for the time. Ralph Russo from The Athletic. A lot of guests today. We've been jam-packed. We'll talk more about the congressional hearings tomorrow. But the rest of the way is all yours at 855-242-7285.
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8: Everybody watching is rooting for somebody who they know better. 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
8: If Scottie Scheffler went eagle on 9 and then 31 in the back, if Rory McIlroy did that, if Justin Thomas did that, people talk about it forever. 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
9: Yeah.
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0: And welcome back. I really do feel badly for Bash because since his call yesterday, he has taken hits from literally every portion of the globe. Let's welcome him back to the show. Hello, Bash.
1: Thank you, Paul. And yes, it couldn't have gotten any worse for me yesterday unless I was as sunburnt as Brandon Marcello was earlier. I mean, you, Paul, you get all the cheap shots about your hair in that, but when it comes to skin tone, you have the advantage, my friend. But let me ask you one thing about that interview. Are you sure that was actually Gus Malzahn behind him, or was that an AI-generated image in his Zoom meeting, Paul?
0: I was never sure, but it looked like Gus Malzahn. Now, by the way, it's not like I've really seen Gus Malzahn much lately.
1: Okay, that makes sense. I mean, he's at Lake Mar and you're in Birmingham. But you are onto something, Paul. You do think he's going to make a huge presence this year in Alex Golish's debut season with the Tigers, right?
0: I think Gus Malzahn has, you know, by the way, he didn't leave Auburn under terrible circumstances. I mean, they just made a change because they felt like 8-4, 9-3, and occasional 10-2 wasn't good enough. So they went out and hired Brian Harsin.
1: All right. Oh, my God, the Brian Harsin experiment. Now, riddle me this, Paul. Is Gus Malzahn, now that all these Auburn fans can look back and reflect, is he not the head coach, Paul, that has the most wins against the greatest of all time, Nick Saban?
0: Oh, yeah. No, I mean, when you think about that series starting in 2013, I mean Saban didn't have any other really competitors. I mean, he beat him in 13, then he had the, 17 and 19. Yeah, I mean, it was, I mean, you've heard it all from Saban, but that was a serious game. The last 6 years has not been.
1: Exactly, but that's what I'm saying, Paul. If he's back in Lake Martin now that he's left Central Florida and Florida State, do you think that his presence can finally get this rivalry game back to its prestigious spot?
0: I mean, I'm not going to say, because I don't know what role he's really going to play. I do know one thing. Him leaving Florida State tells me a great deal about Mike Norvell in that program, and I'll just leave the scuttlebutt to the side. But he was treated poorly. I think Gus Malzahn was good enough to have run that offense in a successful way, but Mike Norvell thought he knew everything, and that's why he will be unemployed here at the end of November.
1: And like you said earlier, you don't get head coach fired in the SEC, but the ACC is a whole other story. And like I said yesterday, Paul, my whole argument wasn't to elevate A.J. McCarron. It was to boast Kalen DeBoer because of the comparison, and it was successful. But let me just say this to all the Alabama fans. Like you were saying, Paul, he's not that bad of a guy, because if we didn't get Kalen DeBoer, wasn't Mike Norvell the next choice, and wouldn't we be stuck with him right now?
0: Yeah, I mean, to this day, I'm not even sure whether Norvell was offered the job ahead of Kalen DeBoer, because in some ways he looked like a better fit. Remember, he was just coming off of that monster year and really was well thought of. But I don't know. I think I understood what you were saying yesterday. And by the way, I heard the same enthusiasm that you had for the coach that you mentioned a couple of months ago. But maybe I'm a little too close to the sun down here. I have friends who go to the games. I have friends who cover the team. And whatever goodwill he had, it's all gone now.
1: He risked it, Paul. He rolled the dice. Had he been successful this year, all that goodwill could have been doubled or tripled. But
0: well,
1: like
0: yeah, because
1: said,
0: I mean, he was one bad play away from being the greatest quarterback in Alabama history, and he doesn't get much credit because, unlike Greg McElroy, unlike going back 25 years, Jay Barker. I'm not talking about the Bryce Youngs and the Tuas and the Jay. I'm talking about the guys that came back to the community. He just doesn't register. I mean, I really believe the guy could walk down Main Street in Birmingham or Huntsville or Montgomery, and he really would barely be noticed. Now, in his hometown, he probably would. But he's just not a personality. And that was the mistake I think they made in thinking that they were going to bring him in and it was going to ignite the public.
1: But it's also bringing him in from being a successful quarterback in the UFL or the XFL, whatever they want to call themselves now.
0: That definitely had something to do with it. I agree.
1: Well,
0: yeah, you're absolutely right.
1: Unfortunately, it doesn't matter if you agree with me or not. He was unsuccessful this year, and my hypothetical theory, Paul, can go back into my fantasy world, and Kalen DeBoer and his people can be at ease.
0: Yeah, I have a feeling Kalen DeBoer watching this right now is saying, thank goodness Bash is off my back. We'll take a short break. We're coming right back.
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4: Here is your latest Middle Tennessee weather. Wednesday will be sunny with a high near 83. Winds will be calm in the morning, shifting to east-southeast around 5 miles per hour in the afternoon. Overnight, skies stay mostly clear with a low around 61. Thursday brings more sunshine and a high near 86, with south winds around 5 miles per hour. Thursday night remains mostly clear, low near 62. 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
0: as the top teams start to separate themselves.
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0: We have seen some big-time playmakers.
1: What a catch! Touchdown!
8: Are you kidding me?
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0: And we are back. It's been a busy show, and it's only we still got some time. Chris is up next in Mountain Brook, Alabama.
1: Paul, good to talk to you. Thanks for taking my call. Hey, Paul, we're certainly all pulling for Alex Gulish, you know, all us, all the fans. But if something turned bad this season, do you think we'd all start wanting us to bring in Cam Newton as the coach?
0: That would be a good idea.
1: I mean, Cam, he's run a couple.
0: Hey, but Chris, here's the deal. The difference between Cam Newton and A.J. McCarron is one has a personality.
1: That's very true. I mean, but what I hate we missed out on is A.J.'s campaign for lieutenant governor.
0: Well, that's true. He was in there for a couple of weeks.
1: He was in there for a couple of weeks. That would have been entertaining to see how that would have played out. And tell me if I'm wrong. I mean, I understand the reason you have the people on and you talk about everything that's going on in Washington is because it's what's going on, and we have to talk about it. But am I reading it wrong?
0: I'm really interested in something because I'm not a regular phone caller to call-in shows, but I'm thinking about becoming one soon. Why do people in mid-sentence, do they cut themselves off? Are they walking around and that they... Yeah, apparently the reception tower did not... But we hope to get Chris back in the meanwhile. In the meantime, let's talk to Will, who is in Mobile, Alabama.
2: Hey, Paul.
0: Good afternoon.
2: So, you know, you talked about how maybe Mobile's been duped by A.J. McCarron. I can promise you we have not. My kids went to the same high school that he went to, and I only think his success was a product of Saban being so sharp when he came in and needed a manager of the game. So, you know, any thought of people have some sort of unruly thinking about A.J. McCarron's not going on down here. I think everybody knows by now that he can't be a major college coach. And I just wanted to set the record for down here in Mobile.
0: I'm glad you did, Will. Thank you. Vance is up next, and Vance will set the record from Georgia.
3: Well, that was an enlightening revelation. He Saban made him a game manager. Brilliant deduction. Paul, I'm going to do something I really have not done. Number one, I have never talked about my prior athletic prowess. Have you ever heard me do that?
0: No, I didn't know you had athletic prowess.
3: Trust me, I do. But there's no reason to talk about it because it's all over. But then I got a guy named Squirrel talking about 80-year-olds and up that should have, you know, he tries to be so cerebral, so calm, and so knowledgeable. And then he lumps me into the bunch. Well, let me tell you something, Squirrel. I couldn't compete. I've talked about it, I never dwell on it, talking to you. But I'm just going to tell you one thing right now. Apparently, Squirrel is Tarzan, so he can do every damn thing great. But let me tell you something, pal. I've been on chemotherapy for 7 years. I just got diagnosed with colon cancer, and now my prostate is acting up. So guess what, pal? My earth suit's getting ready to leave the building. But I don't appreciate you lobbing me into that crap with your smart-ass mouth. And you are the one that talked about your athletic prowess back in the day. And nobody cares. I've always liked you. But I don't know. I'm not. Let me tell you something. If I never had a drink for 2 years... I could not pass a sobriety test because my feet are so fried from the chemo drugs that I walk like a 90-year-old. And by the way, Squirrel, I'm 70. I've never lied about my age like some people on this show would never reveal their age. and that really offended me. So you want to trade places? Good. I'm sorry, Paul, but that really offended the hell out of me. I'm sorry, my friend.
0: Well, Vance, number one, thank you, as always, for the call, and I appreciate you enlightening us, and I am terribly sorry to hear some of the news. But knowing you, we will still hear from you tomorrow. Thank you, Vance. Thank you very, very much for that call. Wow, that's a lot to deal with. Tim is in Arkansas. Tim, good afternoon.
4: Well, hey, Paul. Hey, thank you very much for putting me on after that. I mean, that just that was pretty rough. But hey, the Brandon Marcello interview you had, I'm quite sure it was pretty good, but I was having trouble following it because I couldn't take my eyes off his. God bless that guy's heart. You could have fried an egg on that guy's head. I mean, Lord, I mean, his ears were burnt. Of course, I'm at that age, and you might not believe this, but I grew up in Arkansas, going without a shirt all summer, and I'm kind of a fair-haired black guy. Now, at my age, every year I got to go into a skin doctor and have something froze, cut, burnt off of me somewhere. You know, I'll tell you what, just looking at him, God makes it kind of crazy. But this, earlier in the interview, you were talking about Mark Rich when he was at Georgia. And it's a funny story. I met a guy in a pool in Cozumel at a resort. He was wearing a Georgia hat, and I was wearing a Arkansas hat, got to talking, and they just fired him. I said, why did you fire him? He's done so well. They had a 7-win season, I think, and they were going to a bowl. And he said, with the potential they had, they should have gone the way. And that kind of stuck with me ever since, because now Arkansas doesn't seem to want to have that mentality that we'll accept the bowl season instead of getting somebody that's going to take us to the top. Paul, does that make sense to you?
0: Yeah, I think it does, and I think it starts at the top. I'll say this for the final time because you've heard me say it. Arkansas should compete in championships in every category, especially football. Hey, thank you so much for the call. Terry is up next. Terry, go right ahead.
5: Hello, Paul. You know, Dwayne from New Orleans, I got the name for his movie. I think it's called Shortcomings. I'm not really sure. But anyway, I don't know if you remember last week, all this stuff with Bash, you asked if he might be your son. Do you remember that?
0: Yeah, I've gone now and made sure that nobody thinks he's related to me.
5: You need therapy. You need therapy. I'm sorry. Anyway, I'm glad I've taken some time a little bit because, like Vance, I wasn't very appreciative of what Squirrel said. I know he's one of your best callers, iconic callers. But, Paul, one of the reasons I wanted you to run for stuff here in the state of Alabama, when we start comparing the violence we have in each city and we think we're better than somebody else, does that rectify? Does that fix anything?
0: No, it doesn't, because, every city has its own issues and they're complex, and I'm not trying to give you a political talk. I was amazed by what he said, but that's his call, and you know me, I try to stay on the sidelines.
5: But the arrogance that he comes across with that, it's not that he says it's the arrogance that he comes across sometimes, Paul, you know, and I'm not trying to judge anybody. I think our biggest flaw as a human race is we judge people too quick without understanding people. But anyway, thank you for taking my call, Paul.
0: Well, thank you for the call, Terry. We'll be right back. More to come after this.
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0: So we're back, and we were speaking to Chris. We lost a call. He has returned.
1: Paul, sorry about that. I ran out of minutes. I had to get online and buy some more minutes real quick. Paul, what I was going to ask you was, I guess to sum up my question, is what is it going to take, or who is it going to take to move this forward with where we are with college football? I mean, you have great guests on. They're always have something interesting to say, but it usually ends with, but we don't think anything's going to happen. You and I have talked about that before. So I just wondered, where are we, or what's got to happen for it to move forward? I mean, well, on anything.
0: Chris, there really isn't an answer, because if you go back exactly a year ago, we were within about 2 weeks of the settlement of the House case. Yeah. And everyone in the space said that was going to end the problem. It was expensive, but at least we got out of litigation. We have a cap at $20.5 million, and you know what happened. The thing with Congress is interesting, and the main reason it's interesting is because the president's involved. There's a sense that maybe something will happen. The problem is that there are about a million issues in Washington more pressing right now than this. This has gotten attention because it's sports, it's Saban. But after tomorrow is where the action is. What happens after tomorrow? And some of the coverage of it is a little bit misleading, because the fact that it hasn't gotten anywhere in Congress and now it looks like maybe it will. But the key word is bipartisan. I don't know what that means. That means that to get this bill, Marsha Cantwell, who is a Democrat from the Pacific Coast, she got right. Some of the things that she wanted. Now, do you think that's going to stay? Her things are going to stay with a Republican majority?
1: No. Well, why would they?
0: They're not going to.
1: They're not going to. Paul, I just wonder, can the president really, I mean, I know he's done the executive order and everything, but people keep saying, I keep hearing people say that he's the answer. And then I hear
0: here's the problem Chris, you understand politics, you've been in it. All you got to do is read the tea leaves. He has tremendous influence over one party. That's been proven. The influence that he has in Republican primaries, he has the exact opposite influence on the other side. And the more he moves toward this at this moment in time, when you have leaders from the NAACP suggesting boycotts, you don't want these two trains to converge and make the situation worse than it is right now.
1: No, and who's leading from the other side? From the Democratic side?
0: Well, really nobody on the Democratic side. Let me go back a couple weeks. Why did the SCORE Act go from a sure thing, if you remember March 4th when Steve Scalise and Speaker Johnson said to the president, we'll get this through. What happened? Do you know what happened to the SCORE Act? The Supreme Court ruling on the civil rights case, which brought the gerrymandering on a number of southern states, completely blew that up, because there's nobody on the other side that said they'll support it. Why? Because of the obvious.
1: I was somewhat optimistic about tomorrow's hearings, but then I hear one of the people they've called to testify is Clay Travis. So, I mean,
0: I have not heard that.
1: What kind of sides? He's talked about it repeatedly.
0: But he will. So Clay said he will be one of the hearing. He'll be at the hearing testifying.
1: He'll be at the hearing testifying. He said. Okay. He put it like this, Paul. He said he's been called to testify.
0: Okay. So, well, by the way, I know Clay pretty well, as the whole world knows. I don't doubt that. I just had not heard that. Clay is very knowledgeable in the athletic. But the problem is that it's the same as the president. The people that like Clay don't like.
1: Just like one side,
0: yeah. Yeah, exactly. It's very public. What you need up there, I mean, and I know I'm going to break some people's hearts here, because he is going to get the most attention tomorrow, but Nick Saban has become polarizing on this particular issue, as you know.
1: Yes, very much so.
0: I mean, Nick Saban is representing the White House. He's not representing college athletics. He's representing one view, and that...
1: And he made that clear.
0: Yeah, no, there's no question. I mean, the White House put out a Nick Saban statement a few weeks ago, and that's great if you like the president. If you don't like the president, it's a way to kill the bill.
1: Means nothing to you. Paul, just wanted to say good luck to the Auburn men's golf team. They made it to the semifinals. They won the quarterfinals earlier today, and they're playing Oklahoma State right now for a chance to go to the championship. So
0: It will give me something to watch during Chris from South Carolina's next call. Thank you for the update. We'll take a short break. We are coming back, one more hour to go.

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1: Hey, John, why so glum?
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0: back. 1 hour to go. It's been an eventful afternoon. It's about to get more eventful. Legend is up next.
1: Warden Feinbaum, can we let the inmates out, sir?
0: Granted.
1: Thank you, sir. Y'all come on out of your cell. Get in the Thorazine line. Get in the Thorazine line. I've seen them shock treatments help Bash out. That was a good call today, Bash. You look clean cut there, too, there, buddy. You look better today. Good call today. Paul, did you see Aiden Holloway cut a deal today? Look like we got our point guard back for next year.
0: Hallelujah.
1: Hallelujah. Second chance program. I appreciate the court in Tuscaloosa working with him. He made a mistake. And I want to tell you something. These programs help you. I'm a testimony to that. I've been in several programs. And, man, if you out there, you need a second chance, a good program. They're Jimmy Hale missing. They all over the place, baby. Good. So congratulations to Aiden Holloway with him and Amari Allen coming back. I got high hopes for next year, baby. High hopes. Paul, when I seen Coach DeBoer at the softball game last night, I got a bad feeling. I knew we was going down. I say show Coach DeBoer before the game, and I said, oh, man, I don't really watch women's softball, so I better turn it off because I got a bad feeling. And, man, I woke up, and, man, they want to fire Coach Murphy, and we done got swept. Coach DeBoer, maybe you ought to stay away from Alabama games that ain't around football, dude, because the last two games you've been to, we lost, man. So maybe you ought to stay away from it. Hey, Paul, got my Alfline today. Are you a big Alfline fan?
0: Yeah, you know, I was looking for one the other day, and I couldn't find one.
1: Yeah, I had to go all over Birmingham, but I finally found one at Barnes & Noble.
0: Okay.
1: And they got a different top five than than your boy, Stuart, man. What's his name, Mandel? Stuart,
0: yeah.
1: Mandel? Yeah, their top five is Ohio State, Georgia, Texas, Notre Dame, Indiana. So they got a lot of belief in Georgia and Texas. But, Paul, I just don't have that kind of belief in Georgia and Texas. I mean, if the SEC is dependent on the Shark, I know he's got Cam Coleman, but hell, he had a Jonas Mitchell. He had Isaiah Bond. I've heard this story before. I mean, in Georgia, I mean, come on, I'm losing faith in you, Georgia. I mean, it's been 3 years when Nick Saban left. You were supposed to take the mantle and run, baby. I mean, I just said, now you're talking about you don't have no receivers, you don't need no receivers, you got Mike Bobo and a bunch of running backs and a bunch of tight ends. I mean, whoever won a championship without wide receivers? I mean, I just don't have confidence. I mean, do you have confidence in Georgia and Texas, Paul, to redeem this conference? Do you have that confidence, brother?
0: Well, if I say I do, you're going to accuse me of being a fan of everyone in early June, like you did last year, the year before, and the year before. I do have confidence in Texas. I think they. I mean, when you look at what they picked up in the portal, it's pretty serious stuff.
1: Man, Shark, I mean, you're talking about somebody minding you, Mark Rick. How long does it take you at Texas to win a championship? Come on. You're supposed to have oil money out there. Damn, I mean,
0: Hey, Legend, I was looking at a transfer list today. Don't look now, but Lane, I think, has three or four of the top 12 or 13 players in the portal.
1: Man, Lane Kiffin actually doing it the right way. Lane Kiffin is the one coach, and LSU is the one program in the SEC that resembles the Big Ten to me. They're the one program that said, hey, we want the number one left tackle from Colorado. Let's spend the money and go get him. Hey, we want a fifth-year starter that's going to be an NFL quarterback next year. Let's spend the money and go get him. That's why the Big Ten's winning. That's what they're doing. We sit back here talking about, well, we hope Keon Russell. We hope Keon Russell works out. We hope Ezekiel Caldwell works out. Them folks go get players that already worked out. I got nothing against what Lane Kiffin's doing, other than the fact that I don't like him personally as a person. I think he's a weasel. I still can't get the picture of Marnie McGee in that pink suit out there talking about him leaving. I can't get that out of my head, like Cappy Kangaroo for some reason. But anyway, Paul, also on the app line today, you know, they have the unit rankings where they rank the units in the SEC 1 through 16, the quarterback rooms and everything. And this is what they said about Alabama. Out of 16 teams, they said Alabama's got the number 9 quarterback room, the number 14 running back room, the number 4 wide receiver room, the number 12 offensive line room, the number 8 defensive line room, the number 8 linebacker room, and the number 2 DB room, an overall ranking of the 8th best roster in the SEC. And this just confirms what I said all along. Alabama don't have a championship roster. We can prop this thing up any way we want to prop it up and say we the A, say we the crimson and white, but we go into this season probably with the 8th best roster in the SEC and probably with the 18th or 19th best roster in the nation. We ain't winning no damn championship, Alabama. Wake up. Man, it pisses me off. This is year 3. I need to calm down. I'll give my thoughts in. Let me calm down. Let me just calm down. But let me say, I just don't have much confidence in Texas and Georgia bringing us back. If Alabama don't stand up and become what we know we're supposed to be, this conference is sinking in quicksand depending on them. Because I don't think they can get it done. Elvis has left the building.
0: Thank you very much. You mentioned the SEC. Speaking of the SEC, we finally have some news on this hearing tomorrow from both the Big Ten and the SEC. And the commissioner of the SEC has just released a statement coming out against the bipartisan Cruz-Cantwell bill. Doesn't mean it's DOA. Doesn't mean anything. Is it a negotiating ploy? Perhaps. But a very specific and pointed release from the SEC where it makes it very clear we do not support the Protect College Sports Act as drafted. As drafted, the operative word there, the bill leaves critical issues unresolved. It does not meaningfully preempt a patchwork of state laws and provide the protection needed to make and enforce consistent rules, both essential to long-term stability. Finally, the SEC goes on to say the bill alters the House settlement revenue sharing framework in a way that may result in fewer student athletes receiving direct revenue. The statement ends by saying they are committed to providing more input on legislation, but to say the least, on the eve shot there of the co-sponsor Maria Cantwell talking to two people she desperately needs support of. Chris Murphy is a big sports fan from Connecticut. Cory Booker, a former athlete at Stanford. Without those two supporting the bill, it has no chance. It will be perceived as a very big negative here, the fact that the SEC on the eve of the hearings, that will dominate conversation. The Big Ten is also against it. A major fail by Ted Cruz. It clearly shows that he rushed this thing out to get publicity, to get attention. And why in the world you would have introduced a bill as significant as this is without getting the support? I spoke last week when I was in Destin to Eric Schmidt, who is the senator from Missouri. He's one of the co-sponsors with Chris Coons of this bill. He told me he 2 weeks ago he had dinner with Sankey and saw Petiti, and it is just slipshod legislating at its worst to introduce a bill without the two biggest guns in the room supporting it, and to have a hearing tomorrow without the support of the the SEC, and without having the SEC or the Big Ten commissioner there, is really just downright legislative malpractice. We'll take a short break. We're coming right back.
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0: 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Don't miss your chance to bring a little nostalgia to your next meal. Who's got the sauce? Zaxby's. Inside the 26 football schedule, I can't explain much more, but this is going to tell you, I think, primarily what window the games are going to be in. Is that right, guys? We already know the schedule. We're going to do a deep dive into when are these games going to be played. We know a couple of but we'll that's next Wednesday night. Let's check in with Rick in Houston, Texas. Good afternoon, Rick.
1: Hey, good afternoon, Paul. So, you know, Paul, a couple of things before I get to my question I have for you. There's always challenges getting thrown out on the Paul Feinbaum show. Old school's challenge to get in the boxing ring with Chris, but I never thought that I'd hear a poetry memorization challenge being thrown out.
0: Wow. From William Cullen Bryant.
1: Paul, I think we definitely need to have Brandon Marcello back on the show about the time that sunburn starts peeling. I think that would make for great television.
0: By the way, that may never happen. But those are some serious burns right there, Brandon.
1: Absolutely. So, hey, Paul. A lot of talk about Mike Leach being on the Hall of Fame ballot and how they lowered the standard down for him, but they also made the standard where another gentleman, I use that term very loosely, is once again eligible. Do you think the hat will make it into the Hall of Fame?
0: No, I don't. Certainly qualified, with the national championship, but I think the way he left college athletics has left an indelible scar and stain, and I blame him because look at Gus Malzahn. He's having fun with his post-coaching career. What has Les Miles done other than be an irritant?
1: Yeah, I mean, you can really say that his success came from Nick Saban, absolutely. Well, Paul, my dog saw a cat.
0: Thank you very much. Yeah, and by the way, I think Les Miles was a very good coach, but his on his way out of town, he did serious damage to what had been a reasonable reputation. Chris is up next in Charlotte. Good afternoon.
2: Hey, good afternoon, Paul. How you doing today?
0: We're doing great. Thank you.
2: Good. So I want to talk to you about Kalen DeBoer, man, because, like, where are we at with him, man, and this team with Alabama? Because I just want to know, are we getting back to where we used to be, or are we just going to, you know, be in the, let's say, first round of the playoffs and we get knocked out again?
0: Chris, that's a real concern, and I think Legend raised a great point earlier. DeBoer has leaned heavily on recruiting. His recruiting has been spectacular. He has not been active in the portal, and that's where a lot of people think you're winning or losing. You look at the portal this year, I believe Indiana has four of the top 14 players ranked in the portal. LSU, I've mentioned, Texas. That is not what Alabama is doing right now, and they're gambling on a young quarterback and a veteran quarterback that one is going to be good enough. Now, last year, nobody really saw that Ty Simpson would be a first-round pick. He turned out to be that way. They're also gambling that the offensive line is good enough to support an anemic running game. I believe their schedule is manageable, but they have they still have enough tough games. Georgia, Texas A&M, LSU, at Tennessee, where they don't have a lot of room for error when it comes to the playoff. They cannot lose more than two games. And I mean, I think there are a lot of automatic wins on that schedule, and I know what happened last year with Florida State, but I think this is a different situation. But I don't like. I think they're on the cut line of the playoffs right now. John is up next. John.
3: Hello, Paul. How are you, Paul?
0: John, I'm not going through this again. If you have something to say, say it.
3: No, I was going to tell you, I've been sick, Paul, and I was in the hospital week before last.
0: I'm sorry to hear that.
3: And I was going to tell you, I appreciate listening to your show, but I don't appreciate the way you talked to me yesterday when I tried to call in.
0: Well, John, you never said anything. That's why I didn't react, and that's why I said what I said a minute ago. Usually you go to a caller, and it's not hard to say hello, and you just kept playing these, like, who's there game.
3: Well, Paul, maybe you should start respecting elders, okay? Good night.
0: I think my initial reaction was the correct one. I fell for the I was in the hospital 2 weeks ago trick. Brian is up next in Tulsa.
4: Oh, my gosh, Paul. But anyway, thank you for the bind. First of all, Paul, it was great to hear from Trey. Trey Tuscaloosa, to my fellow regulator. Trey, you're still in my prayers. Get better soon, buddy, and hope to hear from you again. Number two, earlier first hour, some idiot calling about wanting to get that coach, the softball coach for Alabama, fired. Dude, that is as dumb as Jerry Jones firing Jimmy Johnson after winning back-to-back Super Bowls. You know, knock it off with this stupid crap of wanting to fire a coach just because his team did not play well. Well, guess what? Neither did my Oklahoma baseball team, but they still found a way to win. So I want to say congratulations to Skip Johnson on the win as well. Paul, I want to ask you a question real quick. What was OU's portal ranking for this session?
0: I'll go back and look. I thought I saw a couple of good players in there, but I don't remember the ranking. I will check on that. Thanks, Brian, for the call. Really do appreciate it. Jason is up next. Good afternoon.
5: Hey, Paul. Welcome back to Birmingham. Love you here.
0: Thank you.
5: What I don't hear enough conversation about with Alabama football and Kalen DeBoer and where the fan base is versus where the players, where the recruiting is, where we rank is what a – I mean, can you say turd on the radio? I mean, the guy has zero personality. I was listening the other day when you had Kentucky's coach on, and the conversation that you had was, you know, how does it feel to be amongst some of college football's elite? And even a first-year head coach at a university like Kentucky, the word Kalen DeBoer does not come out of their mouth. He is so non-intimidating. It's wrecking our program. I don't care who he's got, talent-wise or whatever. The guy is such a lame duck that you cannot represent the University of Alabama with that type of personality. How do you feel about that? Because you don't even speak about it. What is there to speak about? He's the most unentertaining person to be there since Dumbos.
0: Yeah, I mean, Jason, you don't have to be a late night talk show host personality to be a good coach. And I think DeBoer is a good coach. You can argue about the fit. All that matters right now with DeBoer is his record. And, you know, doesn't matter how many times Greg Byrne props him up. It doesn't matter how many times he gets an extension. He had better win. It's a cutthroat business. He's won enough right now to maintain his job, not deserving of an extension. The extension was simply given so Greg Byrne did not have to go out and look for somebody else.
5: I don't think there's a great replacement either.
0: Well, that's part of the equation. When you look at the forgetting Kiffin, when you look at all the new coaches in the SEC, I mean, would you have hired Will Stein, John Summerall, Ryan Silverfield, would you have hired any of those to be the Alabama head coach?
5: No.
0: There's only one in that group that would have even gotten close to consideration.
5: Dan Lanning is the biggest mistake of not just putting up and putting all the chips in to keep the personality of Alabama alive. And that's just my personal opinion.
0: Yeah, but Jason, Dan Lanning is a dynamic personality. He has, I'll take Kalen DeBoer's CFP record over Dan Lanning, who's been abysmal in the playoffs. But the difference is Dan Lanning didn't want that job. I mean, he probably has a better job right now, and I don't think I could have said that any time in the last 20 years. But he's got the resources. He continues to get great quarterback after great quarterbacks. He's got a dynamic approach, and I think eventually he will win big, perhaps even this year. So he didn't really want that job, and he also had been at Alabama under Nick Saban. He did not want to be the guy that followed Saban.
5: I realize that, and I think Oregon is definitely the safer choice, and he's doing a good job out there. I'm just comparing personality to personality.
0: Well, no, but by the way, Dan Lanning gambled on was, I don't want to be the guy that followed Saban, but I might consider being the guy who follows the guy who followed Saban.
5: Hey, I'm on board with that. Hey, we love you, Paul. Thank you.
0: Thank you. Yeah, appreciate it. And that's really, I'm kind of stuck because, I've been critical of DeBoer, but I also understand why DeBoer was retained. He was the best available choice. They did not have a good choice. It wasn't like they were looking for a coach like LSU was in late October. And a lot of people in late October probably would have taken Lane Kiffin at Alabama, and we all know Lane Kiffin would have taken the job over when DeBoer got it. But at the time, if you looked at Lane Kiffin two seasons ago, he didn't quite have the gravitas that he has now. We'll take a short break. We are back right after this.
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8: Here is your latest Middle Tennessee weather. Wednesday will be sunny with a high near 83. Winds will be calm in the morning, shifting to east-southeast around 5 miles per hour in the afternoon. Overnight, skies stay mostly clear with a low around 61. Thursday brings more sunshine and a high near 86, with south winds around 5 miles per hour. Thursday night remains mostly clear, low near 62. 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

0: Hey, welcome back. And 14 hours before yet another congressional hearing on college sports tomorrow in the Senate, the SEC has come out against the bipartisan Cruz-Cantwell bill. So has the Big Ten. You can interpret that any way you want, but it means that this will overshadow whatever these senators hear tomorrow. It also means that the commissioners of those conferences will undoubtedly be back in Washington in a week or so negotiating and trying to change it. But anytime you try to change a bill, it only delays it, and this thing is already on a very narrow track. So Nick Saban, who I'm sure is in favor of the bill, that's one reason why he was invited to testify, will be among the most celebrated of the rather lackluster group of people, which include a Utah offensive lineman and a retired president at West Virginia. Pete Bavaca, who is a close friend and golfing buddy of the president, will also testify, as will the Pac-12 commissioner, Teresa Gould, which will be news to almost everyone when we see her, because at least there is proof of life that the Pac-12 has a conference and a commissioner. Squirrel is up next.
1: Thank you for taking my call. And as you know, I literally never call twice in a day, but I can't call tomorrow because I'm having some dental work done. And I really felt like Vance deserved a response because he kind of seemed upset during this call, you know, and I hate that. But first of all, I never claim that Vance has ever bragged about his athletic prowess. And if I knew he was day drinking again and in such a bad mood, I wouldn't even include his name in the list when I suggested a Feinbaum decathlon for over 80 callers, because I knew he wasn't 80, but I knew he was getting on up there. And, you know, like I said, I was just wanting to get a rise out of him. And apparently I did. Did he seem upset to you?
0: Knowing Vance, and I feel like I do know him pretty well, he was about as angry as I've heard him in some time.
1: I know that. What you've been around me many times, Paul, as much as most of your callers that you're familiar with. What is it about me that irritates some of your longtime callers? I mean, I really try to be a good citizen. Is there anything that you could suggest, maybe self-help, that I could work on?
0: Well, Squirrel, I've met you a number of times, and I find you to be sure engaging and charming. I've met Mrs. Squirrel. Here's what I would advise you in the future, if you want to avoid.
1: I'm listening. I've got my pencil and paper.
0: Quit speaking so clearly and concisely about what you believe in.
1: And I'm too calm also, apparently.
0: You are serene.
1: I need to get a hyper voice, like a fake hyper voice, and jack it up a little bit. And I don't know. I'm going to work on it though, Vance. I'm really going to really take your suggestions into consideration here, and I'm going to try to become a better caller. Thanks for taking my call. Hello.
0: Thank you, Dylan in Jasper, Alabama is up next.
2: Well, you know, I want to put. Can I put my 2 cents in on this Feinbaum decathlon? I got a suggestion. Obviously, Vance don't really want to compete in it. So here's what we could do. We could plug John from St. Louis in Vance's spot and kind of leave it at that. But you ever watched the movie Billy Madison, Paul?
0: I've seen it advertised, but I've never seen the movie.
2: Well, Adam Sandler and some dude has a decathlon to own Madison Hotels. Okay, it's a decathlon. I'll tell you, I would love to see John and Page 54 compete in a Feinbaum decathlon. The winner gets a golden Feinbaum straight jacket, and they get to wear it for a year. But yeah, that I feel like that would be a more suitable decathlon, and I tell you, you could have some of the callers as judges, and we could pick a clear winner right there. But anyway, John, I'm glad to see you doing good, buddy. I heard you call. You did yesterday. You did sound pretty rough, but yeah. Keep calling, brother. I'm glad you're doing good. Glad you're back on the show. And Paul, the dirtiest player in the game, is out of here.
0: Paul is up next in Kansas City. Paul, good afternoon.
3: Hey, Paul, how you doing? I was a little torn last week. I went to high school with Coach David Van Horn from the Razorbacks, and my son graduated from the University of Kansas, so I had mixed emotions. But Coach Van Horn brought them boys up here from Fayetteville up to Lawrence, and, you know, Lawrence, for your caller, it's a basketball school. The guy sure. at KU plays in a little baseball stadium, about 4,000 people. Looks really like a JUCO. But this Coach Fitzhugh out of KU's got these got the guys out of Texas, Louisiana. But, yeah, they beat the Razorbacks. But, Paul, my point is I think college baseball this year is exciting. I don't know if it's because it's on ESPN and being seen, but, you know, the Kentucky lost. Florida got thumped by Trump or Troy. But it's exciting. I just wanted your take on SEC baseball.
0: I was really glued to it Sunday and even last night and during the show yesterday I was watching. And it's I'll leave out the cliches about, but what I really like is the unpredictability. To watch Troy, which has always had a great athletic program in Alabama, go into Gainesville, and they just didn't win. I mean, they were dominant. You saw Jacksonville State almost pull it off in its regional. Auburn, I think, might have been the most resilient, losing the first game and having to finally come back. Two games that ended past midnight. It has been remarkable to watch, and it's getting even better this week with the super regionals. We're up against the break. Thanks for the call. A couple of minutes remaining here on what has been a very busy Tuesday afternoon.
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0: We're back, and Bob is up next in Murfreesboro. Good afternoon.
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13: Especially being from South Carolina, I've seen us go from zero to hero. I've lived through the Spurrier years. I've had to take the flack from my classmates here in South Carolina during the Spurrier years when we barely won. But my question for you, Paul, is, you know, I feel like we got hot at the right time, but we might have got Kirby Smart at the wrong time. Because I have some questions about whether or not he can compete in this new era of college football. We've seen us lose in the playoffs for 2 years in a row now, and it's kind of been, you know, we play well in the regular season, obviously. We've been dominant in the SEC. But when we get to the playoff stage, then we seem to fall short. And I wonder, do you think that Kirby Smart has a genuine inability to compete in the NIL and transfer portal era?
0: Thanks for the call, Henry. By the way, I talked to Coach Spurrier yesterday, and he is doing great. As far as Kirby Smart, I think Kirby Smart has been the victim of a number of things. I think that bye has been his biggest enemy. I believe Kurt Cignetti is the only coach who has won with a bye. And I still believe Kirby Smart is at the top of the food chain. I think he is the most adaptable coach I have ever encountered, and he does it with a smile. He doesn't complain. He doesn't talk about the end of the world, and I fully believe Kirby Smart will win another championship. I hope that answered your questions. Arthur is up next in Alabama. Hello, Arthur.
14: Hey, good afternoon, Paul. Just real quick, I heard Squirrel asking for some advice. Do you mind if I give him some advice?
0: I wish you would.
14: You know, after 15 seconds of your conversation, if you wouldn't mention Jim so much, you know, that would be cool. I would like for him to join a Zoom call and bring a doll and just show on the doll for all of us to see where Jim hurt him. Not all of his calls are like that, but at least 85% of his calls are like that. So if, you know, leave Jim out of it. Jim doesn't call the show anymore. You'll never be Jim. You'll never be as compelling as Jim. Your calls are mediocre at best. So, you know, that's my advice for him. Secondly, on the NIL thing, Paul, I don't have a solution for it, but I know who to blame for it, and that's Ed O'Bannon. You have a great day.
0: Thank you. Well, you nailed the guy who started it. John is up next. Hey, John.
1: Paul, I apologize for being short with you earlier, but you know, when somebody gets up to be my age, Paul, I get emotional about things. And sometimes when I don't feel I'm getting any respect, I just don't want to talk about it. And thank you. Good night.
0: Well, John, listen, we respect you by going to your call, so I hope that answers your question. Swamp Dog is up next.
15: Hey, Mr. Paul. Thanks for taking my call. Yeah, I heard you talking a lot about college baseball today. I want to give a shout-out to my Georgia Bulldogs. I think they can win the whole thing. They look poised to be able to do it. And but I didn't like what I saw from Phelps the other day. He got thrown out of the game and got suspended for the first round of the Super Regionals. And, you know, that was not good. But I think they can still overcome that. They had a right to throw him out because what he did.
0: Yeah, I thought that was a close call. I mean, he overdid it, but I still believe there has to be a little celebration left in this game. Thanks for the call. William is in Maryville. Hey, William.
16: Hello, Paul. I've been out of pocket the last couple of weeks. I've got two questions for you about this 2014 playoff and this legislation. First is, how does this impact the lower bowl games, the lesser bowl games that have contracts with various conferences and are very impactful for their communities? And number two, if you go to a massive 24-team playoff, how do you draw fans unless you have home games that the home team will, you know, support, and you can't have people traveling to some of these lesser bowl sites?
0: William, on the lesser bowl games, they are on life support. This would completely finish them off. I mean, there's not a worse business right now than the college bowl business, but after the top five or six, I mean, they're all struggling. Last year was a real test, and I mean, with fans having to go across the country nonstop, it's going to get worse. There really isn't a good answer. You'll probably play two rounds on campuses, which will alleviate some of that, and then you end up going to all these sterile cities that you better hope they care about the actual game.
16: And Paul, I agree with you. And you know, I was sitting here thinking about it, that if you don't have on-campus games, people are getting, you know, they're getting brokered by the day traveling. They don't want to travel. They're traveling to, you know, maybe lesser weather sites than where they live.
0: And by the way, William, I mean, last year alone, you had games in, I mean, we did the Fiesta Bowl in Phoenix. I mean, there wasn't three people in Phoenix that cared about a game between Miami and Ole Miss, and that's always the downside of this. And yeah, the Sugar Bowl is going to take care of itself, and the Rose Bowl is standalone. But guess what? They're not really concerned about that. College football doesn't care about the people that help prop it up and make it a great sport all these years. They care about the TV money.
16: Well, and you know, having lived in Phoenix, which, you know, is a big site for these games and other places, I'm concerned because you've got cities that have spent money on stadiums, spent money on with advertisers.
0: William, I hate to leave it there. We will. We'll be right back.
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19: Both teams, I mean, and it's probably going to be that way through the whole series here, back and forth. Yeah, I just don't think we... I've told you guys since I've been with this team, it's a good team. We're a really good team. And I think we have a really good locker room. I think they understand these type of situations because they've lived through them, and they won a lot of these guys. So, team, we're a really good team. And I think we have a really good locker room. I think they understand these type of situations because they've lived through them, and they won a lot of these guys. So that's what you rest on it.

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0: That dude called Jalen Hurts now has no more excuses. 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
17: On to the Stanley Cup Finals last night. Vegas Knights up 1-0 with a 5-4 comeback victory. Game 2 Thursday on ABC. The Knights were down 2-0 in this game. Come all the way back and win 5-4 at Carolina.
18: Damn it!
17: Only the second loss of the NHL playoffs for the Carolina Hurricanes. Shout out to our friends at 99.9 The Fan in Raleigh there with that. But it is game one of the NBA Finals, along with Michelle Smallman, Chris Canty, Evan Cohen with you. And, of course, you'll hear the NBA playoffs and the finals on ESPN Radio, ESPN app, presented by Gusto. You got Mark Kestisher. You got PJ Carlissimo. Let's you got go. Doris Burke.
19: Yes.
17: At George Sedano, whatever. You got George Sedano in the mix as well. Knicks at Spurs this evening, along with Michelle Smallman, Chris Canty, Evan Cohen. Good morning, everybody. Are you ready? Are you ready for the
18: I'm so excited. Me and Nuno were discussing the game plan for today, how we're going to handle the rest of the day after the show in preparation of watching game one tonight. I think this is going to be awesome, what we're about to see between the Spurs and the Knicks.
19: We'll share with the class. What's your game plan?
18: No, I'm not going to. No.
19: The cadence of the day is very important.
18: No, Nuno and I are very superstitious.
19: Oh.
18: We want a certain result. And so we just want to hold our cards close to the vest when it comes to how we're going to handle our preparations going into the game.
19: We want a certain result. Tipping your hand a little bit here.
18: Well, I mean, listen, before I give my prediction, Nuno says he wants yours out of the gate.

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3: 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Joe Rexroad, how are you? What's going on?
5: I'm doing all right. Thanks for asking. I just couldn't quite make it up. I couldn't stay up, man. And it was a great game one too. And I faded early third, man. I feel bad about it because obviously, you know, those freaking Golden Knights. I tell you what,
3: I fell asleep almost immediately after they scored the fifth goal.
5: Okay, well, you did better than me.
3: I mean,
5: good job.
3: I'm talking within 15 seconds after they scored that goal, I was out.
5: That goal was like a sleeping
3: pill.
5: Like,
3: I was like, crap. Okay, asleep.
5: You know, I will say, like, I am embracing the Toronto, like the you mentioned the other day, like the Toronto meltdown.
3: Oh yeah,
5: the whole, you know, Mitch was the problem, and yeah. You know, to the, like, the screenshot of him hoisting that thing all over Toronto. I mean that is kind of a special thought.
3: I'm already looking forward to, like, when he gets his day with the cup, Marner, he just takes it to Toronto, just starts walking down the middle of the road with it. Like, hey, guys, how we doing?
5: I mean, dude, that would be the most amazing.

0: thing ever. Holy crap.
1: Just walking down the highway. Hey, how's it going down there?
0: He needs a lot of security, but he should absolutely do that.
1: About probably 700 to 800 security guards if he's going to do that. See how that goes. Ian, how we doing? What's going on?
2: Good morning. Yeah, I made it up till I think it was the last icing where they I don't know, there's like 5 seconds left or something in the game. And then my alarm started going off for bedtime. And it messed up the stream on my phone, and I just kept it off. So I missed like the last 5 seconds.
1: You didn't miss much.
2: So I figured at that point it was probably in the bag.
0: You have a bedtime alarm.
1: That's a good
0: I probably need one of those.
2: Yeah, it's actually a 10 o'clock alarm for our youngster's medicine, but it turns into a
0: and also
2: bedtime alarm. Bed. All right, 10 o'clock, give her medicine, and it's bedtime.
1: Time to hit the snooze.
2: Yeah, it's actually 9:50. My alarm goes off, and then the snooze goes off at 59, and then that's about that. But yeah,
0: 10 o'clock. You don't need as much sleep as I do. Good for you.
2: Well, yeah, we'll see how it goes here in about 10 years. But
0: what are you trying to say, dude?
2: We're doing a. I'm just saying like,
0: that I'm old as shite.
2: No, I'm just saying in 10 years, maybe I won't be doing so hot.
1: We'll see. We'll see how it goes.
2: But yep.
1: We got a whole lot going on the program here today. Paul Kuharski will be with us in the second half of the program. We will get into all things Tennessee Titans with him. But we start with the Nashville Predators. They have found their man. They have hired Chris McFarland as their president of hockey operations and their general manager, formerly of the Colorado Avalanche, the GM of the Avs. Chris McFarland is their guy. Joe, as this conversation and process has gone on, I think it has become pretty clear that McFarland has been their guy for a while, that they've kind of been waiting to talk to. They did it. They got permission to talk to him. I was listening to Elliot Friedman in the latest 32 Thoughts podcast on the way in. Apparently, Chris McFarland was in town Monday night, had dinner with Bill Haslam. Bill Haslam basically looked at him and said, "Hey, man, what's it going to take?" Chris McFarland told him what it was going to take, and here we are. They've signed him. He's their man, and he's been introduced later today at a press conference at Bridgestone Arena. But, Joe, your initial reaction to the hiring of Chris McFarland as president of hockey ops and general manager by the Nashville Predators.
0: Yeah, it seems like a good hire. I feel like the fan base, and, you know, I base some of my belief on what the fan base feels on Predemption, who, you know, sends, like, cats dancing and things like that. Seems like people are excited about it. That doesn't always necessarily mean it, you know, it's a good thing. We've talked about some of the other candidates that wouldn't have excited people. He's part of a winning organization. He's been a part of it for a long time. He's been in the game for a long time. You know, it makes sense. This is either you're going to get a good number two somewhere and a winning organization, or you're probably going to get a retread GM, you know? And, yeah, both can work. Both cannot work. Obviously, I think it's the unknown is one of those things that in sports gets people a little bit more excited, and someone getting the opportunity to to take over an organization, you obviously would love to have some of the success Colorado's had. I've tried to look back and kind of figure out, okay, what does he really get credit for and not, and all that stuff. And obviously, Joe Sakic has really been in charge of that place, I think, for about 12 years now. But McFarland's been in part of a lot of really good things there.
1: And there was a pivot in 2022. So the Avs win the Cup in 2022. You know, we saw that up close and personal with the first round matchup with the Predators. And that summer, Sakic, I mean, relinquished is probably not the right word, but he was president of hockey ops. And like the day-to-day general manager stuff was Chris McFarland, right? Like he was doing, you know, and I think I've heard Sean Henry talk about this and other people, like the conversation, like if you're making a call, if you're Barry Trotz and you're looking to speak to somebody on Colorado, you're probably talking to Chris McFarland. And now where that conversation goes from there, I'm sure Chris McFarland, you know, runs it up the ladder to Joe Sakic, but it wasn't like Joe Sakic was doing like the day-to-day minutia of running a hockey team when it comes to the general manager part of this. If they were going to make some big decision, Joe Sakic was going to be involved in it, and Joe Sakic's voice was going to be what was the loudest voice in there. And ultimately, it was going to be his decision, right? So there's that. But Chris McFarland does have what I would say is more experience actively doing general manager work than like your typical AGM in this process would be, right? So it's different from that regard. So then the question would be, okay, well, if he's like doing day-to-day general manager stuff with the Colorado Avalanche, why would he be interested in the Nashville Predators? Well, to me, it's pretty simple. They gave him the title of president of hockey operations and general manager, which means, I mean, there's no question. The buck stops with him. It's basically the same thing that David Poile was here forever with the Nashville Predators. And I have to imagine that the money is a significant bump. Like those two things, you've got the title. I bet the money's come along with it. And I said it earlier, like Elliot Friedman said on his podcast this morning, that he hadn't nailed this down. But the rumor out there with McFarland is that it's a six-year deal for Chris McFarland, which is a healthy deal.
0: That's a term.
1: So, I mean, all of those things, and people have asked the question, why would you leave Colorado? Why would you leave Colorado? Well, those three things right there, the term, the title, the money, that'll get it done. And it looks like it got it done.
0: Yeah, I mean, and maybe he can shed some light on this. I mean, yeah, we get into this stuff with like, you know, the Titans and NFL teams too, you know, when you have different structures with front offices. Like I've looked at them, like ultimately when there's a big move or something, I mean I've just assumed it's still Sakic that's right, like,
1: and his fingerprints are all over it. Yeah,
0: so yeah, I mean there's a pretty big difference between that. Well, again, like you said, Sakic, you know, lets him do a lot of the stuff, but when it comes down to it, this is my, you know, this is my show. I'm running this. This right. is my imprint. I don't have to go upstairs to anybody else when I'm a. I mean, that's a
1: he
0: huge difference.
1: To Bill Hazel now, and that's it.
0: Yeah,
1: yeah.
0: So I mean, that's so. He's still going to me from a 2 to a 1, even if it's like been more a little bit more like a 1.5 or whatever. You know, I mean, what's do we really have like the breakdown of like whenever there's a trade? You know, if there's a disagreement over a draft pick, I mean. I would assume that that Joe,
1: yeah,
0: right, had the call. So, yeah, it's and you know you look back at that at their history, you know, right after he was in Columbus forever. You look at their history because obviously he got there. They had already, you know, of course. I mean, I guess Sakic gets credit for McKinnon, but it's like yeah, he was the first pick. Like everybody's good. I mean, Sakic didn't even take. They had already taken Landeskog, I believe, when Sakic. And 2 overall when Sakic got there. But, you know, for example, the first draft with McFarland there, they took Rantanen 10th, you know, and there are a lot of other guys they could have taken. That's a pretty freaking good pick. Now, yep. That's like a month after he got there. Does he get credit for that? Like, did they ask him, hey, new guy, you want to weigh in on this?
1: Well, let me tell you this. If the Predators take somebody at number 10 right now, which is where they're picking, it ends up being Mikko Rantanen. If I'm Chris McFarland, I'd take credit for it. Like, yep, all right, yeah. I'm in there.
0: Yeah, yeah. Yeah, that'd be all right. And, you know, so obviously from there, you know, they had the big deal. Well, they had the deal with the Preds.
1: They did.
0: On his time,
1: ended
0: too.
1: Ended up with Sam Girard, traded away Matt Duchene to Ottawa. I mean, they've done a lot of things. And then, you know, obviously later in that process, you draft Cale Makar, right? I mean, that's a
0: – Yes.
1: It's a heck of a pick. And I understand it's a high pick. And it wasn't overly complicated, but that's, I mean, there are other guys. I think they picked him at 4.
0: They picked him at 4. So, I mean, yeah, you know, I mean, Pettersson goes right after that.
1: Yeah.
0: I mean, obviously, yeah, I mean, that's going to, boy, Vegas, who's about to win another cup, took Cody Glass 6, by the way, in the same draft for anybody who forgot that part. But, yeah, like, that you watch Makar, it's like, you know, it's like, was he the number one? He had to have been, right? No. No, he was not. He was 4th, and that's a huge part of, you know, them advancing this thing.
1: No doubt about it. So they've got their man. Chris McFarland is the president of hockey operations. He is the general manager of the Nashville Predators. We will take your reaction to that. And now the question turns to, how equipped is he to build a winner out of this group, out of this team? We will get into all that coming up next. 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
1: Welcome back in, Robbie and Rex Road, 102.5 The Game. Preds have hired Chris McFarland as their president of hockey ops and their general manager. Taking your reaction to that throughout the show, 615-737-1025. So, Joe, the question now shifts to a lot of different things. First off, you know, I guess the most immediate question is, what does this mean for Andrew Burnett as head coach? We'll get into that a little bit later in the show. You know, what does this hire tell us about Bill Haslam and his commitment to winning. We'll get into that coming up here in just a few minutes. So there's a lot of different things that you can kind of spin out of this. But, I mean, ultimately, how equipped is he to do the job, right? Like, how equipped is Chris McFarland to take this team and build it ultimately into a Stanley Cup winner? And what path makes the most sense for him as he looks at this to try to embark on? You know, the Predators fans that I've spoken to throughout this process that have called into our show, I think pretty much universally have wanted one thing out of this, and that is get outside the family, get somebody in here that basically has no ties to the organization, and let's change up the way we operate. Well, they've done that. They've brought somebody in that, Joe, as far as I can tell, doesn't have any ties to the organization, right? I mean, without knowing his entire life history, I'm sure he's run across some people before that have, you know, worked and operated with the Predators, but there's no immediate tie to the Nashville Predators here. So you've got that. You've got a guy that has been in a winning organization that has been one of the key decision makers, not the key decision maker, but one of the key decision makers on a winning organization, and he's got no ties to you. So I think the main checklist that Predators were looking to, or Predators fans were looking to check off here, I think the Predators have gone out and done that. And now I am very interested to see, as somebody who has no ties to this organization coming in, who has no emotion tied up to UC Saros or Philip Forsberg or Roman Josi or Stamkos or any of these guys, how does he choose to operate in the short term here when he's trying to build out his plan? It's very fascinating to me.
0: Yeah, and I think one of the exciting things, and you know, so far the reaction here is pretty much excitement. Texter says, this is my Stanley Cup. Calm down. But the long-standing complaint, you know, in terms of finding forwards, you know, and being able to draft, develop, you know, forwards that are star players. I mean, obviously, he's been a part of an organization that has done that at a high level. Again, the obvious number one pick, you know, when that's some of that's just, you know, you get a chance to pick that player, you pick that player, and good for you. And he would have gone to any other organization, he would have been a star, right? And the same with, you know, Landeskog, I think, too. But Rantanen's an example of a choice that turned out really well for them. And obviously they've had really good teams. And so I think that aspect of it in particular is something that is interesting. And we're just going to have to see over time how that happens. But I'm interested to hear that, too, in terms of, you know, maybe even his perception. No one's going to dunk on anybody else. It's going to be nothing but respect and all that stuff publicly for like how they've done things here. But I'm interested to hear, I guess, what he has seen on the other side of this organization and his thoughts on that, you know, because some organizations are just stronger at some things than other things, and we know the weak spot of this organization over time. And now, of course, you're a Preds fan, you hope this guy changes that dramatically.
1: Yep, for sure. And you know, I've heard a couple people say this, like, you know, is Nathan MacKinnon coming with him? No, he's not. So MacKinnon not going to be there. Obviously, I mean, if you point to Colorado and the success that they've had, that is where it starts. I mean, he is one of the, at worst, third best players in the game, right? And, I mean, look, they've got two of the top, in my opinion, two of the top five players in the league are on their team, in McCarr and MacKinnon. So when you have that helps a lot. The Predators don't have that right now, obviously. But, you know, I think long-term, everybody understands the plan. Like, I mean, long-term, you know, over the next, you know, 4 to 5 years, you're hoping to build yourself up to where you're competing for a championship at that point. I think everybody understands that. Like, if, you know, if you're trying to look too much far beyond that, then that's a dangerous game to play at that point. But, like, short-term, immediately, what's his plan? I mean, the cap is going way up this summer. Not that the Predators are cap-strapped by any imagination, but what that should mean is, league-wide, if the cap's going up this much, you should see some activity. Like, there should be some trades that get made. There should be some movement this offseason, particularly, Joe, when you combine it with the fact that free agency kind of sucks. Yeah. Like when you have bad free agency and the cap going up, that should lend itself to some trades this offseason. So how much tinkering with the immediate roster does he want to do? When he looks at this veteran core, I think Marchessault is probably the first name that's going to come up with everybody, and I'm interested to see that. My guess is they're going to try to move it this offseason. We'll see how it goes. But I'm even talking beyond that. Like, this is totally outside of the organization. You got a lot of people with trade protection, so there's some obstacles that are in the way. But how much does he want to tinker with the immediate kind of short?

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2: I'm Fox 17 meteorologist Greg Bobas. Our forecast starting us off crisp and cool this morning. Low humidity and temperatures in the 50s and low 60s. The afternoon puts us right back near normal. Low 80s, sunshine the entire day.
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9: Welcome back in, Robbie and Rex Road, 102.5 The Game, taking your thoughts to Chris McFarland, the new president of hockey ops and general manager for the Nashville Predators. Joe, I mentioned it earlier, that is the same title that David Poile had as president of hockey ops, general manager. And we knew at the time, I mean, David Poile, he was president of hockey ops, general manager. He had his assistant GMs, but basically, I mean, the entire organization was run by David Poile. And he had the year of ownership and all those things, right? So we know the history of David Poile with this team. This is now the third GM in team history. And the second one that has the president of hockey ops slash general manager title. Trotz did not have that title. Does that mean anything? What do you think that means?
10: I want to ask you that question. I don't know.
9: Well, my read on it is this. Number one, I think it was going to take a title like that to get him out of Colorado. Okay? So you're already the GM in Colorado. I mean, if you're – number one.
10: Isn't that semantics, though? Again, to me, it's like, just give me the numbers. You're one here. You were two there, right?
9: Yes, but – he is also somebody with a long history in personnel, which Barry Trotz was not. Barry Trotz was a coach. And so you're talking about a coach transitioning to a general manager position. Like, so a lot of this is semantics. Like, we get into titles a lot in professional sports, and a lot of it just comes down to who's making the decision, what does that mean, all those things. But I do think president of hockey ops slash general manager, it reinforces

0: is, if you're Chris McFarland, that basically whatever you say goes. Like, that's what it is. And I think that was basically the case with Barry Trotz, too. Like, it's not like if Barry Trotz, as long as ownership was okay with it, had some sort of idea that he couldn't operate the way that he wanted to. Right. I just think a lot of this stuff, when you get into titles in the NHL, is semantics. And, like, I think the experience that he has pushes him over the top when it comes to that, too.
1: Like, so did Poile, when in his day-to-day job, was his day-to-day job any different? Trotz, was his day-to-day job any different than David Poile? That's one question I have. And then is McFarland's day-to-day job going to be any different than Trotz?
0: It's a good question. I mean, I don't think so. Like, I don't think dramatically different.
1: Like, is there other stuff that with this title that now you have to?
0: Well, a lot of teams separate the two, right?
1: Yeah.
0: A lot of teams, you'll have a president of hockey ops and you'll have a GM, and that's where he's coming from Colorado. And the way I would describe it is, like, the president of hockey ops in that particular situation, generally, not always, but generally, is the one that's really in charge, right? Like, they're the one that is making, like, the buck stops with them.
1: Yeah.
0: So, like, Joe Sakic, I mentioned it earlier. Joe Sakic in Colorado is the president of hockey ops. Chris McFarland was the GM. Joe Sakic is probably not on, like, the day-to-day call with the AHL coach to figure out what's going on, right? And he's probably not on this, like, every scouting meeting or whatever it is. And he's not operating, like, if you're trading, you know, a fourth line grinder for some 6-round draft pick, he's probably not the one handling that. But if you're making the decision, if you're Colorado this year, to go out and trade for Nazem Kadri again and bring him over from Calgary and bring him in, Sakic's probably heavily involved in that, right? Like, so it's, I think a lot of it is just, like, how do you delegate the minutia, for lack of a better term? And it sounds like Chris McFarland is going to be doing all of it.
1: Yeah. Yeah, it's like, because, I mean, everything you describe makes sense, but also, again, you could just do that same thing and just have that person be the GM and then have the person doing the day-to-day be the assistant GM, right?
0: Yes.
1: I mean, you could just call it whatever you want. It seems like whenever you have the president of hockey ops and the GM, it's almost like because maybe that second person is elevated to a point where at least, like, they get a better title and maybe there's more money. I mean, I assume that teams that have two like that probably pay more for those two people than teams that have a GM and assistant GM?
0: Yes, and from what my understanding is, in terms of GM salaries, Chris McFarland's in Colorado was on the lower end, which makes sense when you've got Joe Sakic, right, as the president of hockey ops. My guess would be that now that he's president of hockey ops and general manager, and the rumor is, this has not been confirmed, but the rumor is he's got a 6-year deal, I bet the money's pretty good. I bet he's got pretty good money.
1: Bring some of that spending money to Nashville, Chris. We got some good restaurant recommendations for you, buddy.
0: Exactly. So, I think it's clear that for a couple of different things. I think, number one, if Colorado was going to allow the Predators to talk to him, right? So, if Colorado did not have to do this. They did not have to give permission to the Predators to allow them to talk. If they were going to do it, it had to be because they knew that this is a massive promotion from a standpoint of probably the finances involved and the responsibility that he's going to have here. So you've got that part of it. And I think if you're the Predators, if you are going to pry him away from Colorado, I mean, the offer had to be really good. I mean, there's no other way around it. I mean, my guess on this is the money that he's getting here, and I don't know exactly what it is, but my guess is it's probably pretty significant from Bill Haslam to pull this off.
1: Yeah. Like, I guess I would hope that a Colorado, if a guy has an opportunity to advance himself like this and be the guy and get the big money, that they would, yeah, like, would a team really, like, deny that? I mean,
0: look at the Vegas Golden Knights,
1: that's
0: what they're doing
1: petty.
0: Versus Cassidy right now. Yes, they would deny it.
1: Yeah, I guess they're just a different
0: Vegas
1: breed.
0: Vegas would not do this, I guarantee it.
1: How many other teams?
0: I don't know the answer to that. Like, you know, another team that would come to mind, maybe Tampa, maybe would say, I don't know, man. Like, yeah. I don't know. But Vegas for sure. I mean, Vegas wouldn't let their AHL coach speak to somebody because they wanted him to be their AHL head coach. Like, Vegas is just completely ruthless.
1: It pays to be a jerk.
0: Yeah.
1: It's at times. Yeah, well, that's yeah. I mean, to me, that's ridiculous. And yeah, I guess good on Colorado for doing what you should do in that situation. It's also interesting when you talk all this stuff through for McFarland. So if he is now, obviously he is like number one. The buck stops with him. So is he delegating more of those things, or is it like you start out here and it's like you're just you're kind of doing what you did there and what sack, you know what I mean? Like how does he delegate? Does he need to have a number two who takes on a lot of that responsibility? Is it someone he brings here? Is it someone he elevates or keeps?
0: Yeah.
1: That's already here.
0: That part of it's interesting, and that's where I think that there's got to be, if you're him, my guess is there's somebody in mind that's coming with him. And I don't know if it doesn't necessarily have to be from Colorado. I mean, that would probably be the most logical place that it would come from, but it doesn't necessarily have to be that way. But I mean, this in professional sports, Joe, I mean, how often do we see, whether it's a coach or an executive, they come in and they immediately want to start surrounding themselves with people that they trust and that have worked with before. I mean, I don't think that that's going to be any different with Chris McFarland.
1: Yeah, no, I totally understand that. And that's, again, it's like how many you could be a few people, you know? I don't know. That's where at some point, like if you're Colorado, it's like, well, you're not going to gut the place. Like yeah. We have a, but yeah, you know, I don't know. I don't think that's unprecedented that someone would bring multiple people and try to bring as much that you're familiar with and that you trust with you as possible.
0: 615-737-1025 is our phone number. What does this tell us about Bill Haslam and Predators ownership, this move to go out and snatch Chris McFarland away from a division rival to bring him in to be your GM? We'll get into all that coming up next. Robbie and Rex Row, 1025 The Game.
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0: Today, the Nashville Sounds taking on the Jacksonville Jumbo Shrimp. 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Taking your thoughts at 615-737-1025. Chris McFarland, hired as the president of hockey ops and general manager of the Nashville Predators, the third general manager in team history, and he will have his press conference coming up later today at 11 a.m. So I believe it's going to be live streamed. So looking forward to that coming up a little bit later today. Joe, what does this tell us about Bill Haslam? So Bill Haslam has come in. Obviously, you know, he's still very early in his tenure as Nashville Predators owner. I mean, clearly the on-ice product has not been great since that's happened, and you're in a transition period here as a franchise. What does this move tell you about Haslam and a couple of things, like the willingness to spend money, where his head is in terms of like trying to get out of this and get back to a spot where it's competitive, all those things. What does this move signal to you about Bill Haslam going to get a division rival's general manager and plucking him and bringing him over?
1: Well, I'd like to answer in a few years to find out if McFarland's good, okay? Can I do that? No, I think it's a good sign. And I just think even Haslam and the way he's gone about things, again, I'm a big believer in this, in ownership being willing to take part in discussion and talk to fans, and that part alone has been great to see, you know, from Bill Haslam. And now, like you said, this is clearly an investment. This is a big swing. We've been talking about teams letting other guys talk and everything. I just caught up on this Bruce Cassidy thing with Vegas, which is, it's pretty kind of wild, you know. These teams want to hire him as their coach. Like, nope. Sorry, contract says can't do it. Sorry, he'll sit there. He'll sit there and be quiet, and we'll pay him to do nothing.
0: Pretty much.
1: But it is, you know, you do have to, like, for Colorado, you know, or another team to, like, allow this, it has to be appealing, you know. It has to be a clear, like, move up. I mean, you mentioned the 6-year term thing that people have talked about. I mean, this is a significant investment, and it needed to be. I mean, I think it's unacceptable otherwise, but still, it's good to see that. It's good to see the willingness to go outside, as everybody, I think most of Preds fandom wanted that and should have wanted that.
0: Yep.
1: And they got it. It's all encouraging signs. And then he'll talk, you know, today. As well, like, this is a good thing. If you're a professional sports team, you know, your primary, you know, your controlling owner needs to speak to fans and needs to talk, especially you know, like, say you get like the most public money ever for a stadium, you know, I would suggest that you talk to fans sometimes and take questions sometimes. I know that's not what you're asking me about, but
0: you take it wherever you want to take it.
1: Well, yeah. I'm just, you know, it's
0: your show.
1: Just riffing here, man. You know, just riffing. Just saying. Not anything in particular, but no, it's all. I think it's encouraging for Preds fans to have a face now, and have an owner who I think it's pretty clear he wants to win, and so you have to invest, you have to be willing to shake things up and go outside and find someone, and obviously they took their time, and some of it was the timing of course, right? Things that were out of their control, but it seems like this was a pretty exhaustive process.
0: To me, this kind of feels like a brand new era with the Nashville Predators. It really does. Like, and maybe for the first time, if that makes any sense. Because, like, if you really think about it, you've always, for the large majority of your franchise, you've had David Poile. Like, David Poile has been your operator of your franchise. And there have been different phases of that. I mean, when Craig Leopold was the owner in the early days when you were an expansion franchise and you were just fighting to find some way to put some sort of competitive team out on the ice. You had, you know, attendance issues that you were battling through. And they transitioned from that to the new ownership group, and they got into the cup final. They had some resources to spend money with. And, you know, so those are not the same things in terms of, you know, the cards you were dealing with if you were David Poile. But you've had David Poile. And then when it wasn't David Poile, he handed it off to Barry Trotz. And they're not the same person, but it did kind of feel like the same family, right? It felt like the same way of doing things, the same way of operating. And it's not all bad. Like, I know we're going to act like it is now. Like, you know, if they've gone the other way and fans are going to be like, well, the old way sucks. Let's get rid of it. Like, you know, they've been a good franchise.
1: Yeah.
0: But if you're trying to get to being an elite franchise where you're consistently competing for championships, I think some new ideas and some fresh thoughts are needed. And to me, this feels like a new day for the Nashville Predators, perhaps that they've never had before. Like, this is somebody totally outside the organization that's coming in and is going to operate the way they want to do things. And I've said this the whole time, and I would extend this out to the assistant general managers that we've talked about earlier. I would extend this out to the scouts, all of it. You know, one of the things I talked about in this search was, and we'll get into Andrew Brunette here in a minute, but whoever they hired as GM, my plan, if I'm Bill Haslam, was going to be, what do you want to do? What do you think of Andrew Brunette? What do you think of the coaching staff? If you want to bring in somebody else, we'll do it. Let's bring in somebody else. If you want to wait and see, we'll wait and see. But whatever your decision is, that's what we're going to go with. I would apply that to the assistant GMs. I would apply that to the scouting department. Like, to me, Chris McFarlane needs to, and I think by the title here, does have full reign in terms of decision-making power within the Predators organization here. And it feels like this feels like a mark of delineation here between the old Nashville Predators and the new Nashville Predators. And I have no idea if it's going to work. I have no idea if Chris McFarlane's going to come in here and be some superstar GM. He could be fired in 3 years. I have no idea. But it does feel like, really for the first time, Joe, that it's a new slate when it comes to decision-making power with the Nashville Predators.
1: Yeah. Now, I do think another, you know, like a thing about it is, of course, Bill Haslam needs to, you go through this process, and of course you need to empower this person. You need to have, I'll be fully behind this person. You're in charge. Trust you. Go, you know, build us a championship hockey team. It is like, I mean, I think one thing that in the middle era, like you said, you had the Leopold era, you know, what the ownership group, I mean, one thing about that is it felt like, one, of course, we didn't have like much public voice, you know, as we complained about various times. I'm very good at that. Whenever an owner of anything won't talk, complaining about it. But you also wonder, like, is there enough checks and balances on the GM because right. of that? And now, like, you know, Bill Haslam is like,
0: it's clear,
1: he's the boss. Yeah. He owns it. So I think that's good too, you know. And it probably means that the Preds moving forward look more like a traditional NHL franchise and, you know, change coaches, change GMs a somewhat regular basis. Now, of course, you hope this guy's great, and then there's another long era of the same person being in charge, yep. you know? But I think it's going to look more like the traditional franchise moving forward. And I think there are some good in that for sure.
0: Yeah, for sure. I mean, it's it's a traditional, more of a traditional setup from the standpoint of like the ownership is in charge. You know exactly who Chris McFarland is answering to. Like, it's not some committee in there. Like, it's Bill Haslam. Like, that's who he's answering to. And this tells me that Bill Haslam's serious. Like, I remember hearing on a, I think it was a 32 Thoughts podcast a few months ago, that, you know, they were talking about the general manager search, and other people brought this up too. And one of the questions, I think The Athletic came out with an article about this that was tied in there. Like, people didn't know what the spending was going to look like when it came to like the Predators and Bill Haslam. It was like, are they going to spend? Are they not? Like, are they going to invest? Are they not? Do they have the means to do it? And my first thought was, well, I mean, they just spent $100 million on like basically three guys a couple summers ago in free agency. Like, so there's the player part of it. But I do think from an organization, if you're going to try to advance and move forward, you're going to have to spend big money on your executives, on the way you do things, on your facilities, like all those things. Like, I mean, to me, I know that the Predators have basically, I mean, they've taken control of Centennial Sportsplex now, but one of the things I've said for a while is, like, they need their own practice facility. Like, they need their own place where it's just, this is their practice facility. I mean, go look at Florida. Like, Florida's got their practice facility down there in South Florida. It's unbelievable. And it's not the only reason why they're what they are, but it helps, right? Like, it's the investment level from ownership is clear down there. They've tried to win. Well, this signals to me, going out and getting a guy like this, this signals to me that Bill Haslam is serious. Like, it's not, we're not just going through the motions, not just screwing around and hoping that you make the playoffs and make some deep run and at some point, but we're not really all the way committed. It tells me he's all the way committed. Whether or not it works out, I don't know. But it tells me that he's at least all the way committed to it, which is all you can ask for if you're a fan.
1: Yeah. Like Jason Goodsville says, don't forget the old way was the second fastest franchise with 1,000 wins. It wasn't deep playoff runs, but we didn't suffer through bad times either. And that's true. I mean, well, again, no.
0: There's a lot that goes into that, but yes.
1: Yeah.
0: 82-game seasons where there didn't used to be, and teams that are, you know, and a lot of these teams are already established. There's a lot that goes into that, but yes, I hear you.
1: Yeah. I mean, look, the old way wasn't all bad, for sure. I mean, there's some people today who want to get all mad at Barry Trotz all over again. It's like, well, I mean, I think that's already passed, right? But I think also what you just said there is like most of Preds fans that I know, it's like, okay, that's enough.
0: Yeah.
1: Like, it's enough of like, I'll actually take, and I understand you go through it and then tell me you like it. You know, if it's a real serious rebuild downturn or whatever, but I think everybody's more than ready for some changes and just getting out of the, let's hope we barely squeak into the playoff mindset.
0: They had to change course. They had to change course. They had to go outside of the organization. And people can act like that's not important. I think they've reached the point where that's important. Like, you need people to come in with fresh ideas, a different way of doing things. And now they've done that. And I mean, even that, when it comes to Bill Haslam, like, I don't know that that was necessarily the easiest thing, right? I mean, people would have reacted very poorly to this had it gone this way. But, I mean, how many of you out there thought when Barry Trotz first decided to step down, we heard from people the next day, I was like, oh, God, they're going to hire Brian Poyle, or they're going to hire Scott Nickel or Jeff Kelty, and that's going to be what they do. Because that's kind of the reputation that they've built. And I think they've reached the point where this was necessary, and good on Bill Haslam for going out there and doing it. And now it means, you know, a lot of questions in the short term, including, what the heck does this mean for the coach? What does this mean for Andrew Burnett? We'll get into that coming up next. Robbie and Rex Road, 102.5 The Game.
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0: 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Paul Kuharski from paulkuharski.com will be along later in the program. We will get into all things Tennessee Titans, NFL, with him. So looking forward to that. We have discussed throughout the first hour of the show the hiring of Chris McFarland by the Nashville Predators as their president of hockey ops and general manager. Continuing to take your thoughts on that at 615-737-1025. So, Joe, what does this mean for Andrew Brunette? I think that is, of all the questions that are out there in terms of direction of the team, who's going to be on the roster by the time next training camp rolls around, I mean, all those questions are important. I'm very fascinated to see, you know, what Chris McFarland's thoughts are on all that and ultimately what his actions say. The most immediate thing is going to be the coach, right? Like, I mean, you got to make a decision if you're McFarland coming in here as to, all right, is Andrew Brunette here for another year? He's got one more year left on his contract. Or is there somebody that you have identified that you want to bring in with you immediately? I don't know what the answer to that is. As I've said, I would leave that entirely up to Chris McFarland if I'm Bill Haslam and the Nashville Predators. But, I mean, conventional wisdom says, and this is the way that it generally works in professional sports, certainly in this sport. I remember when Barry Trotz made the announcement, I believe on February the 2nd, that he was standing down or stepping down as GM. We all kind of looked at each other and said, well, that's probably not good news for Andrew Brunette. Like, Andrew Brunette probably is not feeling great that the guy who hired him, and I think it is fair to say Joe has stood by him when other organizations and front office members would not have over the last couple of years. Probably not good for him that that person is now stepping down and stepping out of this role. It doesn't necessarily mean that Chris McFarland is automatically going to come in and fire him, but it is, yeah, it's a tenuous spot for Andrew Brunette.
1: Yeah, you know, it's this is see, when Trotz came in, you think, go back to John Hines, I look at that and it's like you knew that there were just so many people. Obviously, Brunette is a guy who he coached and all this stuff. There's so many possibilities with someone like Barry Trotz and his experience in the league that you could see how. And I don't know. I don't remember that if we had like some like list of like five people it could have been, but there were definitely some people. You know, Carberry was a guy we talked about, right? Washington. Yep. Like, there's no one obvious here with McFarland, but it's not that there isn't someone. You know, someone, but basically a guy who's been in personnel at two organizations for like the last like what, quarter century, right?
0: Pretty much.
1: So I think that's probably good for Andrew Brunette. I mean, right now, my guess would be that, you know, that he gets the opportunity to stay. I mean, it's not going to be shocking if there's a change, but I feel like this hire and just the background tells me, you know, it's probably. And I saw Alex Doherty was tweeting about this last night too. His speculation that it's probably good in terms of Brunette getting another chance. Now, you know, then you get into. At some point, there's going to be a hockey team on the ice, and regardless of whatever, you know, the offseason is going to tell us something about the direction, and he may tell us too. Yeah. Like, but still, at some point, you're going to line up as a hockey team, and then people are like, okay, let's try to win hockey games. You know, is he going to have a chance with next year's team to win hockey games? Is it just because if not, then it's almost like a lame duck situation. But I mean, if I'm him, I'd still rather have the opportunity than not.
0: For sure. I mean, look, the other thing is it's June the 3rd. I mean, it's, you know, that is one part about taking it as deep as they've taken it, which is it's June the 3rd. The Stanley Cup final is going on. If you fire a coach right now, well, you've got to get a coach in place, a draft to operate, and free agency all within the next month. That's a lot. I mean, it's not impossible. I mean, you can do it, but that's a lot to really kind of hone in on. Oh, by the way, you got to have conversations with people who are already on your team as to, you know, what's going on? What are your thoughts? What does Chris McFarland want to do with you? Like, he may walk into Stamkos's house one day and be like, hey, man, I got to get you out of here. Where do you want to go? Like, I don't know. I have no idea what this is going to look like. So there's a lot to do already in the calendar. I mean, it's June the 3rd. So, you know, I mean, Toronto's looking for a coach right now. There's another team looking for a coach. L.A.'s looking for a coach, too. So I mean, it's not like there aren't teams out there that are already looking for a coach. I just don't know how many great options are out there, particularly if Bruce Cassidy's not available. Like, if Vegas isn't going to let Bruce Cassidy talk with anybody, so I mean, take him off the list. I was really interested to see, because I think if this scenario had played out, then it would have made an Andrew Burnett move a whole lot more likely. But like if Colorado made the decision to not bring Jared Bednar back.
1: Oh, yeah.
0: I mean, to me, that would have been a no-brainer for Chris McFarland to be like, hey, bud, you want to come here? Because in my opinion, he's a great coach. Yeah, like, I think he's really good. And I understand he's in Colorado and he's got a lot of talent to work with, but I really like Jared Bednar. But he's coming back. He's got one year left on his contract. You know, I'm very interested to see what happens with him. Like, does Joe Sakic entertain some sort of contract extension with him this offseason? Are they in wait and see mode next year to see how it goes? And if they're competing for a championship, maybe you address it at that point. If not, he gets fired. Like, all those things are up in the air. Like, to me, if you're Andrew Burnett, I think you have to know deep down that right now, the best case scenario for you is you're back as head coach to begin next year, and you better get off to a good start. Because if you don't, you're talking at that point about what would be four consecutive years of starting very slowly. And you dug out of it your first year, you couldn't the next two, and you're on a new general manager now. Like, that combination of things is almost impossible to overcome in the NHL. So, like, best case scenario, if you're Andrew Burnett, is you're back to begin next year as head coach, and you better get off to a decent start, because if not, you're probably fired in, like, December.
1: Yeah. Doherty pointed out that, you know, McFarland in 2015 arrived there. Good old Patty Roy was the coach on the hot seat. They did keep him on next season. Now, you know, I mean, Sack played with him, and
0: it's very different.
1: Yeah, very different situation. Yeah. Plus, I mean, McFarland just had arrived, so I don't know that I'd, you know, put much on him there.
0: It's also one of the greatest players of all time. Like, it's a franchise icon.
1: Yeah, let's, you know what? I mean, maybe people maybe overestimate him a little bit, but yeah, he was a good player. a completely miserable person, but whatever. You know, it's fine. But yeah, so then they gave him the year.
0: Yeah.
1: You know, yeah. I think it's like you said, it's like, so, well, yeah, what's out there? Like, you know, if you're going to do something, Berube, there's one.
0: Oh, this would be, I think, a scenario that if a change was going to be made, like, that's probably something that's already been discussed, right? Like, Chris McFarland, like, one of the things I'd be asking if I was Bill Haslam at this dinner, I guess, they had on Monday night was, what do you think of, not even really, like, what do you think of Andrew Burnett? Because I don't know if Chris McFarland has a huge opinion on Andrew Burnett. Like, he's not worked with Andrew Burnett. He's not watched him all that closely. Like, he's been working with the Colorado Avalanche.
1: He's watched his teams play the Preds. So,
0: right. So I think probably the more pertinent question is, like, is there a head coaching candidate right now that you just absolutely love that you want to bring with you? Like,
1: yeah.
0: And that's kind of independent of what he thinks of Burnett at that point.
1: Yeah. So to me, unless the answer is a resounding yes and there's someone we're not thinking of, then I think Burnett probably gets the summer, the fall, and then probably is on the more traditional potential hot seat timeline after that.
0: Well, and you just got to be realistic about that if you're Burnett. Like, you got to know that.
1: He knows the league. He knows the league a long time.
0: Exactly. So I think that's not going to be some big surprise to him. 615-737-1025, our phone number. We'll take more of your thoughts on the hiring of Chris McFarland as Preds GM. 615-737-1025. Robbie and Rex Road, 1025 The Game.
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0: Boxing fans, 102.5 The Game and Team Boxing League have your chance to win tickets to see the Nashville Smash take on the Atlanta Attack at the Municipal Auditorium coming up on Friday, June 12th. Text the keyword FIGHT. That's FIGHT to the game text line at 615-737-1025 to enter for your chance to win the Atlanta Attack. Not as good as the Boston Butchers.
1: But no, I mean, obviously alliteration is really valued in this league.
0: Yes, it is.
1: So, I mean, it's fine. I get it. But Boston Butchers definitely takes the cake.
0: What was Miami's?
1: I need to see like the whole list.
0: Miami Assassins. So that's, I mean, it's a good name. It's not alliteration.
1: I mean, I'd rather have Atlanta Assassins.
0: I agree.
1: Although Atlanta Attack, you get the ATAT thing, right?
0: That's true. That's true. We wish bad things on the Atlanta Attack.
1: Yeah. Not death or anything.
0: No. But, just lose the fight.
1: Yeah. You know? Yeah. There you go.
0: Lose the fight.
1: Live to fight another
0: go day. Go Nashville Smash. out there. Taking your thoughts at 615-737-1025. Kuharsky will be with us a little bit later in the program. We'll get into all things Tennessee Titans with him. Taking your thoughts on what the Chris McFarland hire might mean for Andrew Burnett. A lot of people have brought up Bednar, and he's got one more year left. I mean, look, I think you certainly keep an eye on that if you're Chris McFarland and the Predators. I mean, it's also very possible that Colorado goes out next year and they win the Stanley Cup, and then he's got a contract extension and you move on from there in Colorado.
1: Yeah,
0: so
1: yeah.
0: Like, I don't think you can plan around it. Like, no. I don't think you're – I'll put it to you this way. I'm not making a decision on Andrew Burnett thinking about Jared Bednar. Like, if you walk into a situation next year where it ends up that he's available and you're in an opportunity where you can strike on that, then great. Like,
1: and you won't be alone,
0: yeah,
1: by the
0: you
1: way.
0: Won't be alone, and that'll be awesome. And at least you got a pre-existing relationship there with your person in charge of your hockey operations department to go do that with. But, I don't know how likely it is, but like it's not out anywhere near out of the realm of possibility that they win the Stanley Cup next year and he's assigned to a contract extension.
1: Right.
0: So you can't just plan on that if you're the Predators.
1: But maybe it could be like a Trout situation where it's like, well, okay, well, how about I just go somewhere else?
0: Maybe. I mean, that is, I guess, the risky run
1: if you're not going to commit, you know. And of course, some people thought he might be. Yeah, it's I get the scenario. I get the idea of Preds fans thinking, ooh, Bednar in a year. I get it. But, we'll see. Adam in Portland says, what sense does that make? If you think you should fire him, then fire him. Or if there's any question, you definitely fire him.
0: Well, you have to have somebody to hire, right? Like, you don't just fire somebody to fire him. You got to have a plan to go bring in another coach.
1: Also, again, you're bringing in a guy who has not been around him. Does not have evaluation opportunity right now, right?
0: Yeah.
1: On him as a coach, I mean, you know what he's done and all that. You saw when your team played him, but it's not like, I mean, it's perfectly reasonable for Chris McFarland to not have a strong opinion on this right now.
0: Well, I would almost guarantee you that he doesn't have a strong opinion on it, unless there's somebody he wants to bring in.
1: I think that's the only way. Right, exactly.
0: Yeah.
1: I think if he had a strong opinion on Andrew Burnett at this point, that would be kind of jumping the gun.
0: Yeah. There's nothing
1: unless, like you said, if there's someone that you covet as a coach, okay.
0: Yeah, well, I mean that's
1: Barry Trotz did that to John Hines eventually
0: for sure, and that's the one thing. And the difference even with that is Barry Trotz was around the last few months of John Hines and was working with him, right?
1: So he got to see it up close.
0: Exactly. So this particular situation has not happened with the Predators before. So like to me, there's nothing wrong with holding on to Andrew Burnett as coach. And then seeing how it goes the first few months if you don't already have somebody lined up. My point has been if Chris McFarland, who is now we know is the hire, has somebody that he immediately wants to bring in as head coach, well, that's what you do if you're the Predators. You say, okay,
1: 100%.
0: We'll bring him in as head coach.
1: But if you just fire because, well, I'm not sure about this guy, well, then you should fire him. Okay, so what's out there? Someone that you don't like that much? Oh, so how long till you fire him?
0: Right.
1: You want to proceed with some caution.
0: One texter says, I may be in the minority, but I think Brunette's a good coach that unfortunately has a group of players that are notorious for slow starts. I give him this year and then go from there. I mean, I don't know if he's got a group of players that are notorious for slow starts. I mean, the goaltender has been, but the goaltender actually started well last year and then kind of faded in the middle part of the year. And then by the end of the year, they were starting a different goalie in must-win games. So like, it was not really the path that it went. Last year, I mean, slow start. Stamkos has not traditionally been a slow starter. He had about as slow of a start as you can get last year, and then he went on like a nuclear tear throughout the rest of the season and ended up, scoring 40 goals again. So, I don't know that I buy he's got a team of slow starters. I think he's got a team that's the core of which is older and is not all that good, right? Like, that's what it is.
1: Yeah. Speaking of Stamkos, I know I made the joke about it earlier, but, like, if I'm McFarland, I am interested in that, like this idea that, like Stamkos said, well, we were assured, basically, I'm paraphrasing, right? I mean, we were basically assured that we're not doing this rebuild thing, right? So, again, it's like...
0: Basically what he said.
1: Like, because someone earlier was like, is this the guy that hired? Because he said, yes, I can win with the old pawpaws. I mean, I hope not.
0: I think people get... There's a lot of semantics that people get caught up with in that stuff. Like, Chase asked me yesterday about, a complete teardown. Like, I think we're beyond that. Like, this is not going to be, like, if you think that this is going to be a complete teardown, I mean, that would suggest to me that the draft picks that you've already made aren't good. Like, that's what a teardown is. Because, to me, opening up more spots for your young guys that are already within your organization is not a, it's not a rebuild. Like, you're opening up spots for guys that are already in your organization. A rebuild would be Chris McFarland gets in here, looks at, you know, whether it's Brady Martin or Tanner Molendike or Matthew Wood or a bunch, and 2 years down the road says, yeah, I just don't think these guys are very good. We got to start this thing all over. Like, we're beyond, like, we've already moved past complete teardown part of this. Well, I guess it just depends on how you view that.
1: I guess it's how you define that. I mean, like, you try to move as many veterans as possible, which, again, it's not going to be easy to just snap your fingers and do that, and there are no movement clauses. But, I mean, that, and then let those – you like those guys and you let them all play.
0: Right.
1: And you'd be bad.
0: Right. But, like, you know, people, when they start when you're talking about rebuild – like, when the Chicago Blackhawks went through a rebuild, their prospect pool was completely empty, and then they started trading off all those guys. Like, the Predators aren't doing that. They may trade off some people, but, like, their prospect pool – you would hope at this point, based on the work that they've done, is good. Like, that needs to be. If not, we got a bigger problem. Like, if that's not the case, and these guys that are already in the organization, well, this is going to take longer than we thought with, you know, Martin and Molendike and all those guys. So right. I think you got to make that determination over the next couple of years here if you're McFarland.
1: Yeah. You just, you know, obviously you just want to have the freedom to do whatever you think is right.
0: Correct.
1: Including if it ticks off some of your veteran players, okay, well, sorry. Like, I'm in charge.
0: And frankly, like, I think that's where going outside of the organization helps.
1: Yeah.
0: Like, he doesn't have a pre-existing relationship with any of these guys. And, I mean, frankly, he didn't sign any of these guys, right? So, like, I'm not saying that you have to operate like you're the Vegas Golden Knights and just totally disregard everything. But I do think, you know, somebody coming in and taking an objective look at the roster and not being tied down by, oh, I gave such and such a deal, or, oh, I really like such and such. Like, that's a good thing, I think, in this particular situation.
1: Yeah.
0: And look, I have no idea.
1: Especially in this situation, because, you know, they've gone a bit too far.
0: Well, and Barry
1: went too far.
0: It may lead to some painful things. Like, I'm not taking anything off the table. Like, I remember when, you know, Pierre LeBrun put it out a couple of months ago at The Athletic. They basically just said, hey, keep an eye on Roman Josi this summer. Like, I don't know. If I'm Josi, I'm looking at this and I'm saying, you know, I don't have that long left. Like, yeah. Hey, I'm 35, almost 36 years old. I'm not going to be playing for that much longer. I want to win. And if
1: same with Stamkos.
0: Like, if McFarland gets in here and says, hey, well, it may be a couple years before we're in that spot. Like, I would not, even though, you know, Roman Josi has got total control over it, and he's Mr. Nashville Predator, and he's played over 1,000 games for the franchise, all those things. Like, I won't put it out of the realm of possibility that he says, all right, like, I got to go. Like, I've got to get somewhere else here. I just think, I think when you do this and you bring somebody else in from your organization, you have to be open to things like that you would just were never open to before.
1: Right. I mean, the previous regime highly valued the idea of him being a Nashville Predator his entire career, which I totally get. But that's exactly what you're talking about. You don't have those emotional ties, you can make moves that actually might benefit your franchise moving forward.
0: And again, I mean, Farland may get in here and look at Roman Josi and be like, well, yeah, I mean, I want him a part of this. I have no idea. I'm just saying, I think you need to have as much flexibility as humanly possible when you're in a situation like this, and then you handle that however you want to handle it. If you're McFarland and the Nashville Predators, 615-737-1025. We'll take more of your thoughts on this. Kuharski with us later in the program. All that coming up. 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
15: I'm Fox 17 meteorologist Greg Bobis. Our forecast starting us off crisp and cool this morning. Low humidity and temperatures in the 50s and low 60s. The afternoon puts us right back near normal. Low 80s, sunshine the entire day.
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7: 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Robbie Stanley, Joe Rex Road, Ian Safar, Paul Kuharski from paulkuharski.com with us on the program. PK, good morning. How are you?
8: Good morning. I'm well. I'm pleased to be here.
7: Well, we're pleased to have you here.
9: Nice Yankees zip up there. Is that new?
8: No.
9: Okay. I've never seen that particular one.
8: Yeah, Robbie has. Robbie pays attention to me.
10: I do.
9: Yeah. Okay. Well, sorry.
10: I keep a running track of like the things that he wears coming in here.
8: That's dangerous. Because you never know what might hit 3 Wednesdays in a row.
10: We were talking. The Rays in first place in the AL East. Run differential plus 10. Yankees are plus 93 in second. That's quite a gap.
8: I mean, I saw like a really intensive breakdown of what the Rays are doing. And I mean, it's ridiculous. They're bringing small ball back. They're winning with soft contact.
9: Intentional soft contact?
8: Well, almost.
9: Are they bunting a lot?
8: They do bunt a lot.
9: Okay.
8: But they really hit the ball softly. their exit velo is like, it's not a thing for them. And they win with like slow rolling ground balls a lot.
9: Hey, that seeing eye singles. Yeah.
11: We really need you guys.
8: I don't know that you could do it intentionally, but they seem to be doing it intentionally.
9: Need to hit you
11: can of corn. Guys hit it off like the handle of the bat. Okay. Yeah.
8: And they beat it out.
11: Really run to go
8: and
11: get
8: then
11: it.
8: They steal. And then, you know, they hit like a squibber and the other team makes 2 errors on it and they score 2 runs.
10: Good strategy, long term.
9: That did in a big Tigers win over the Rays the other day. They took advantage of some Tigers errors to almost win the game.
8: Yeah, it's what they do.
9: Interesting.
8: Yankees very up.
9: Yankees they sit and wait for the 3-run homer. Just wait for the 3-run homer.
8: All right, it's worked for them like organizationally for like 120 years.
10: So we need to get your thoughts on the two big moves in the NFL this week: AJ Brown to the New England Patriots and Myles Garrett from the Cleveland Browns to the L.A. Rams. Let's start on the AJ front because obviously a lot

0: familiarity here in Nashville. What do you think of, number one, A.J. Brown now on his third team? What do you think that does for Vrabel and the Patriots getting him in the fold?
1: I mean, it's got like a clock on it, right? He'll go there and he'll be on good behavior. And if his knee cooperates, he'll play very well for them for a segment of time. How long can you stretch out that segment of time? I'd say 2 years going into a third, you're probably assured of a very good player. I think it's weird to give up a 2028 first instead of a 2027 first. Like, generally,
2: no,
1: you want
2: to give those up.
1: Yeah, but generally, you want to get it over with as the giving team. Like, rip off the Band-Aid, take the trade punishment, so to speak, and get along. So that seems
2: but the quality of this incredible quality of next year's draft is right. I mean, I think that's what everybody's thinking of, right? I mean, I think,
1: yeah, maybe, but those things often don't pan out the way you think.
2: I agree, but people are going gaga about it.
1: So you know, Vrabel's got the best chance of having the best relationship with him given their previous relationship. But some of the reaction in Philadelphia was like, oh, my God, thank God it's over. One of the players said that, right? So, you know, I think it's worth it. Philadelphia does a better job or as good a job as anybody in the league at preparing themselves for such things. So they signed a couple receivers. They positioned themselves to draft Mekhi Lemon. They drafted Stowers. You know, I don't think they'll have a problem replacing his receptions. Is Smith ready to be the number one? You know, you could take your chances with that and feel good about it. And New England gets better than they had with Stephon Diggs and gives Drake May, you know, a clear-cut number one guy. So, you know, the return isn't magnificent. You know, I think everybody thinks New England's coming back, but what they are in 2 years and where that pick is, you don't know. So you have to wait and see on the return. But I don't think anybody would have had any hesitation about New England making this move.
2: I retweeted this from Mike Sielski, Philly Inquirer reporter. Over A.J. Brown's 4 years here, the Eagles won one Super Bowl, made another, went 56-21, reached the playoff four times. He averaged 93 catches, 1,380 yards, 9 touchdowns a season, caught 3 touchdowns in 4 Super Bowls / NFC Championship games. If you're eager for that era to end, you're weird. Now, the counter to that is the last year was – it started to get
0: – problematic.
2: Yeah.
1: But also, look at their last trade for A.J. Brown. They got more than their return on that. So if you look at the first trade and now how they're positioned to be without him, it's okay. But I agree with the guy. Like, things have to be awfully bad behind the scenes to want out of that.
0: Yeah, for sure. So what about Myles Garrett to L.A.? I mean, he gets out of the AFC, but I mean, L.A. seems absolutely freaking loaded.
1: Look, I understand that Jared Verse is a very good player, but I just don't think the return is sufficient still. I mean, you could say Jared Verse is worth two firsts. I mean, but Myles Garrett is worth way more. And I feel like Cleveland doesn't calculate that the Rams are going to be good. So the first rounder they get back is going to be – you know, I think all of us think the Rams are winning the Super Bowl. So it's
2: 20-0.
1: It's the 32nd. You know, it's the 28th to the 32nd pick in the draft. And then the other picks are at the end of their rounds. So you're trading really.
2: I mean, maybe not by then, but yeah, it could be.
1: You know, conceivably, like a year, this but. Is a early second and an early third and an early.
0: Fourth,
1: you know, or whatever, however you look at it. I mean, the Rams are loaded. I just don't think they got enough, even with Verse, who's a very good player. It's not enough. And the Rams are playing some chess here. I didn't look at what the odds jump is, but, I mean, they got to be a clear-cut Super Bowl favorite here, right? All pressure's on them, but they're loaded.
0: Yesterday on FanDuel, they were plus 550 to win the Super Bowl. And the next closest team was Buffalo at plus 1,000. That's a massive gap.
1: That is a massive gap, and that's a massive number at this stage of the year. If he, you know, for a team that's not a, you know, the dynastic Chiefs or anything like that, for a team that I'm going to have to work hard to come up with another NFC team. I guess Seattle's the one. But to be off beat this year, I mean, the number of people that are going to pick the Rams to win the Super Bowl is outrageously high. this year, and deservingly so. If Nakua's head is right,
2: yeah, that's there are some things that could derail it. That's
1: and Stafford doesn't play Stafford's like a 1,000 years old guy.
2: At some point, it'll catch up with him, right?
1: And now, did you see Aaron Donald said, I'm thinking about it.
2: He's entertaining it. He's texting people like, if I can. But it's weird. He's like, if I can find the fire. It's like, what do you need to get some, like, you low T? Like, what do you got to do here, buddy?
0: That's kind of telling me that he's coming back.
2: My goodness.
1: If he comes back, man.
2: And again, what does that mean after 2 years?
0: At age 35?
1: I would take my chances.
2: Yeah, I know. I'd give it a shot. I'd give it a look.
0: Yeah.
2: I'd go ahead and let it ride. Yeah.
0: I mean, imagine if he comes back and is – I'd be stunned if he came back and is the same player. But what if he's close? Like if he's, you know, within the same ballpark of the same player he was?
1: He doesn't have to be all pro. But what if he's like an old school pro bowler?
0: Yeah, yeah.
1: Meant something?
0: Yeah. And you're lined up next to Myles Garrett. Good luck.
2: Yeah, with those other guys. I mean, it's...
1: They're stacked.
0: Yeah. They're very stacked. Paul Kuharski with us for the remainder of the program. We will take your thoughts and questions for PK at 615-737-1025. We got the Rob Rant coming up next. PK with us throughout the show. Robbie and Rexrow, 102.5 The Game.
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2: I'm trying not to be too negative.
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2: Weren't gyrating in front of the camera.
1: I can take some pictures.
2: I need video.
1: If it's at least
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2: I'm just reading the news here.
19: 5555555. 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
0: It is time for the Rob Rant, brought to you by Rapid Response Generators, power when it matters most, and served by the Wine Cellar in Hendersonville. Paul Kuharski with us here on the program today. So my rant is this, and we're going to turn this a specific situation into a general topic here because it bothers me several times a year, and we're going to talk about it. So, Joe, we talked about Jared Bednar of Colorado, right? So he's won a Stanley Cup, won a cup as the head coach in 2022. They've been a team that's been trying to get back in there ever since then. They're the best team in the regular season this year. They just got to the conference final and basically lost their two best players to injury. Cale Makar couldn't play the first two games. He was a shell of himself and now is going to be out probably into the regular season next year. He's hurt so bad. McKinnon got hurt in the middle of the series against Vegas. They get swept. And now, like, all these Colorado fans want to fire Bednar. And I'm just sitting there thinking, like, you guys are crazy. Like, you're insane if you want to fire this guy. And I think around here, locally, it's probably gone too far the other way too much. Like, it's like, well, we got to hold on to the coach. Like, we got to do everything we can do to hold on to the coach. Like, for the Titans, personally, and PK may disagree with this, and that's fine, I thought they held on to Jeff Fisher too long. I think it was too long that they held on to Jeff Fisher, and it was like, you probably should have moved on a few years earlier than you did. They didn't do it, but they finally ended up doing it. And since then, they moved on from so many people. Like, it's just been amazing the way that they've moved on here. I'm searching for middle ground here. Can we find some middle ground? Like, I understand on social media in particular, you're going to run across people from a fan base. And I think, like Tennessee fans, when I think of this, you're going to run across people in a fan base that are so far to the extreme one way or the other that it's hard to remember sometimes that for the most part, that does not represent most people when it comes to how they view their team, how they view their coach, all these things. But I am just baffled by the amount of people in Colorado that want this dude fired. I'm like, you guys are idiots. He's a great coach. If he got fired, he'd be on the market for about 4 minutes, and then somebody else would pick him up, and he'd be at age 54, which is not very old, a coach coming in that does a great job somewhere else. Like, I'm stunned by how many people in Colorado want this dude fired, who won a championship a couple years ago, has won everywhere he's ever been, won a championship in the minors, just had the best regular season in the league this year, got put out in the Western Conference Final, not the first round, because his best two players were hurt, and now you think he can't coach. Like, it's amazing to me that we can't use our brains as sports fans a little bit better than this.
2: I wonder, I agree. I also feel like it's, in the NHL in particular, there's like, I think that people are just conditioned to, like, the coach just gets blamed more in this league than any other thing, right?
1: Musical chairs league.
2: Yeah. So, you know, maybe it's part. And of course, you can always flip it around as a fan and be like, is he a great coach? Or does he have Nathan McKinnon and Cam? I mean, I agree with you. I mean, like, if you figure it out to the extent that he did have the consistent success, then clearly you know what you're doing. And it's not like anybody can just go out there and say, I got these talented guys. Here we go. Wins incoming. But, you know, it's, I mean, the social media aspect of the whole thing is, that's what dirties it all, right?
1: We want change for change's sake, behind the bench or on the sideline, to an unhealthy degree. Like, I think Mike Tomlin's a good example now. Like, I tend to agree it was time there, right? Which he had shown the ceiling for so long. It didn't match really the organizational standard for so long. And you say, hey, even if the next guy isn't going to match the consistent playoff run, we got to take a stab that the next guy can break through, do better than seventh seeds, and maybe make a run at this thing.
2: And then they hired Mike McCarthy.
1: Right. Yeah. That never mind the bad hire, right? But with a guy like, now you're seeing it more in the NFL, NBA style, NHL style, where you do it in Buffalo and you do it in Baltimore, teams that are very good and have been very steady, but have lacked the breakthrough. And I just think you'd be careful what you wish for. Now, Buffalo fans did not wish for it. They did not wish for it. And they saw the problem more with upper management than with coaching.
2: Yep.
1: But in Baltimore, people got tired of Harbaugh and quote-unquote underachievement as well. And it's going to be fascinating to see, and you see it a lot more, like you get the evidence pretty quick in the NHL and the NBA. It's a very interesting season in the NFL to see, and the judgments are going to come in pretty quickly. Hey, can Jesse Minter, can Joe Brady take these teams further, or are we going to be left longing for the days of getting into the playoffs on a regular basis?
2: And Harbaugh won it, like Bednar, to your example. I mean, Harbaugh has
18: the champion.
2: Yeah, he's won rings. So I guess there's the change the voice thing after a certain amount of time, you know, which maybe Tomlin and Harbaugh both situations.
1: They used to say that, change the voice. But the thing is that the players change so much. Yeah. It's not like how many guys are sick of the voice. How many 10-year guys are on a team? It's not that many. So if the coach has that guy or those three guys, the rest of the team around him has changed in every 6 years.
2: So it's dramatically. It's not that changed voice for the fans.
1: Yeah.
18: Yeah, maybe. That's
1: more what it is.
18: Well, it's like in the Avs case, too, it's like your best two players were hurt. Like, what do you think's going to happen? Like, if it'd be like, you know, the Chiefs running out there with no Mahomes and no Kelsey, and you think you're going to win.
2: Or Mahomes seriously compromised like McKinnon was.
18: Yeah, exactly.
1: Let's get rid of Andy Reid.
18: Yeah, like it just...
1: New voice.
18: It makes no sense to me. And look, you can go too far the other way. Like, I think... I'm just searching for middle ground. Like, you can make all the excuses in the world for a coach forever. And people do that, too. But it baffles me how many, like, Colorado fans... Like, when the Preds hired McFarland yesterday... It was like, okay, well, that sucks to lose him, but can he take Bednar with him? It's like, good God, guys. Like, you won a cup not that long ago, you know? And you were just the best team in the league this year.
2: A lot of teams would be like, please let him. Yeah, please. Let us talk to him, unlike the Golden Knights. Okay, PK, so is Jeff Fisher, did people make excuses for him too long? Was he here too long? Did you make excuses for him too long? Et cetera, et cetera.
1: I don't know that I made excuses for him. I think the Titans were an insulated organization that he did get a lot of credit, deservingly so, for dragging them through some awful times. And so he's probably scored very highly for the Super Bowl run for 2000, when they were, you know, arguably the best team in the league, but choked in that Baltimore playoff game. They had a resurgence after that and went to the championship game in Oakland.
2: That one
1: won the power struggle with Floyd Reese. And you know, they liked the idea of being steady. Like,
2: did Bud screw that up? Did Bud screw that up? Like, did he make the wrong choice?
1: At the moment, in the with feet on the ground, there, I didn't feel. I thought he could have gone either way, and it would have been okay. You know, I didn't know that there was a wrong choice, but it was the typical thing. Like, it becomes a power struggle, and you have to pick one. I'd like to know, and maybe your guy knows this, like, where Floyd would have gone for the coach. Yep. Because they went a bad direction at general manager.
2: They did.
1: Right? So what was the direction they would have gone at coach? Give me the pairing there as opposed to Fisher, Reinfeldt, and then give me that choice.
2: Yep. Pete Carroll. Maybe so.
1: Well, I don't know that Pete Carroll was necessarily available.
2: That time? What year are we talking?
1: It would have been
20: like 7.
1: 07?
2: Wasn't that around the time, actually, that Charles blew up USC's program with his report on Reggie Bush? I mean, I think that was.
1: But see, this kind of team, this kind of franchise wouldn't have welcomed, and I don't think Bud would have welcomed, a guy coming in off of a coaching scandal.
2: It's a college. Seriously?
0: I mean, Carroll got
1: back
0: hired.
1: Then it was a bigger deal than it would be now.
0: He got hired as head coach of the Seahawks in January of 2010.
2: Yeah.
1: It's still 3 years away.
2: Yeah. Okay. But, you know, they were tight, you know.
1: Let's look at a list of coaches hired in 07.
2: We're taking this rant in all sorts
0: That's
2: of
0: fine.
2: Different ways.
0: I have no problem with it.
1: I think it's an interesting study. Tomlin was hired that year.
0: Okay.
1: Wisenhunt was hired that year. Mm. Bobby Petrino and Lane Kiffin.
0: Well, you could have been a couple years early.
2: Speed
0: on
2: Speed up the Wisenhunt. Yeah, get a little longer runway for Wisenhunt, man.
1: I don't think they would have been. I mean, Tomlin was a real out of nowhere hire, right? Without even coordinator experience. Or maybe a year of coordinator
2: experience.
1: And that's
2: where, like, the Steelers have always been smarter than everybody. Right. You know what I mean?
0: Yeah.
2: And it's obviously, that was brilliant. And now it's like Mike McCarthy.
0: You know who was hired in 2007, too? Bobby Petrino, the Atlanta Falcons.
1: Wade Phillips.
2: That
1: also.
2: Went real well. Nah.
1: So, I mean, if you look at that pool,
2: oh boy,
1: probably better wait at least one more year.
0: Oh, boy. That was not good. 615-737-1025, our phone number. Paul Kuharski with us the rest of the show. We will get into all things Tennessee Titans with him coming up next. Robbie and Rex Road, 1025 The Game.
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30: Hey, Sounds fans, Jeff Hem here in Jacksonville, Florida, with your Nashville Sounds update on the Game Nashville Sports Network. With 17 games left in the first half of their schedule, the Sounds dropped back into the second spot in the league standings after their loss here in Jacksonville last night. They're tied with Memphis, a half game behind Rochester, after a 6-2 defeat in Jacksonville in the opener of the series. Two batters in, the Sounds did have the lead. Tyler Black was in scoring position for Cooper Pratt. Pratt yanks one out to left, down the line. That's going to drop in. Fair base hit. Black around third to score, and the Sounds lead 1-0 right away. Jacksonville held on to beat the Sounds 6-2 in the opener of the series. Just a sixth loss for the Sounds in their last 24 games. They'll have Tyson Harden on the mound tonight. The pregame from Florida at 5:50 Central Time on 94.9 The Fan, and the first pitch at 6:05. 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
0: Paul Kuharski from PaulKuharski.com with us for the next hour, talking all things Titans, taking your thoughts at 615-737-1025. 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So, PK, let me see if I can qualify this the right way. Recognizing that it is, two practices that you guys have seen?
1: Yes.
0: Two practices in the month of May with no pads on that ultimately we will never remember talking about again. I think that's a good qualifier. Based on what you've seen, how excited should Titans fans be about Carnell Tate based on those two practices that you've seen to this point?
1: Well, it's 10 targets, I believe. And, he's done very well with them. Look, the first practice that we saw was his best practice of that first week, where he caught 6 passes and 3 of them were touchdowns, which was, a terrifically productive practice. And then this second practice, he made 2 catches that really illustrate the kind of guy that they think they're getting. You know, the one-handed catch that virtually everybody has to have seen, where he's just zipping up the right sideline and has a step on Micah Robinson and sticks his hand out and stops the ball and continues going at a pretty good pace. And the second one where he goes up in the air and snatches the ball away from a guy, again, Micah Robinson, who's covering him pretty well, comes down and I believe gets out of bounds there to stop the clock in a 2-minute drill, which is great. But it seems to me like everybody failed to mention that he dropped two balls in that practice.
0: Not you. You didn't fail to mention it.
1: Well, I mean, are we not obligated to provide the full picture or whatever?
0: No, we want to get excited.
1: I think we should.
0: Just tell us the good stuff.
1: Well, I think people should be excited and that he's been very good. But I don't know how you come out of that practice and don't mention the two drops. And there was a third drop in drills where you're not, you know, against air, where you're really not expected to drop anything. And that was filmable, and that was in my thing. So I'm not saying don't be excited about him, but I'm saying, you know, he's dropped 20% of the balls thrown to him as well.
0: That's not a good rate.
1: For a guy who, you know, supposedly has drop the extraordinary ball. Yeah. Hands. So let's just, you know, I know you have to be all in or all out, and the guy has to be a Hall of Famer or a bust after we've seen two practices, but, you know, very encouraging signs, but also hardly without sin.
0: Did anybody write about it and not mention the drops?
1: I haven't read a bunch of what people read, but I've heard people talk about it, and I've seen tweets about it, and they didn't mention the drops.
0: Did you get after Stilley?
1: Well, Stilley didn't even know about the drops at practice. He was raving about him on the sideline. They said, "Did you not see the three drops?" And he said, "He dropped balls." Like, so the guy's got selective vision. He's either in or out on a guy, and then he looks for the good or looks for the bad, and he's incapable of seeing the whole thing. He doesn't even know how to watch practice.
0: Did you tell him this on your little program together?
1: I did, yes.
0: Okay, good.
2: There we go. I like that. Okay, I mean, that's why I tried to qualify it, yeah. Because, I mean, look, if you're asking me, I don't even care about the training camp practices. We make so much about training camp practices in this league. No other league talks about practices except this one for some reason.
1: And well, I get Allen Iverson once talked about
2: it. He did talk about practice famously. We talk a lot about practice around here when it comes to the NFL. And it's just it's the name of the game. It's why the NFL is what it is.
0: But people like Kaharski are at fault.
2: Well, that's true. Yeah. That is part
1: I'm
2: of
1: I'm at fault for talking about practice?
0: Yeah, you're part of the problem.
1: I try to talk in broad themes more than in highlights. But, yeah, I do it, too. It's how things are set up.
2: Well, we've tried to qualify it, understanding that it's a very – I mean, at the end of the day, the practice in May is not going to mean anything. However, one thing we did talk about the other day was, I mean, how big of a deal would it be around here, because it hasn't happened very often, if very quickly into the season we looked at each other and we said, yeah, Titans knew what they were doing, taking Carnell Tate at number 4.
1: Oh, it'd be a huge deal. I mean, this team sucks at finding and evaluating wide receivers. I know Joe thinks it's ridiculous that I think it's in the fabric of the uniforms, but prove me wrong.
0: It's a stupid concept.
1: Picking
0: the players, Paul.
1: I understand.
0: I mean,
1: that.
0: Can we use
1: everyone,
0: logic?
1: Every one of them has sucked at it. So there's something going on that the organization, and this is true of other organizations.
0: They're all third cousins, and we just haven't found out.
1: I don't know. But there's been one good wide receiver pick here in 27 years. One guy that has been a supremely gifted receiver in 27 years. There's something to it.
0: They traded him.
1: And they traded him after 3 years. We can't have a good receiver. We must get rid of him. That's another part of this whole problem.
0: It wasn't John Robinson's
1: fault. They don't know what to do.
0: It was the DNA's fault. The DNA traded him.
1: Well, John Robinson's a big part of the DNA. He comes in. He finally gets one. He's like, I've broken the streak. We figured it out. And then he says, we figured it out so well, I can deal this guy and just find another one. And then he drafts Treylon Burks.
0: Just give me a pig hunter and I'm happy.
1: So, I mean, that you don't think it's an organizational long-term problem?
0: That doesn't make any
1: sense. I understand that it doesn't make any sense. But
0: well, then don't say it.
1: But
0: it's stupid.
1: True.
0: It's true. Okay. So it doesn't make any sense. There's no logic to it. It's absolutely idiotic. But I'll just keep saying it.
2: Well, it's like it's the
1: ladies
2: same way the Browns can't find
1: Joe
2: a quarterback.
1: Joe Rexroad is now going to tell us why, for 27 years, the Titans have only found one high-quality wide receiver. Go.
2: No, I don't. The thing is, the onus is on you to somehow illustrate for us why this would be anything other than different people made bad mistakes and missed on receivers. What are you trying to say? Is it like the Adams family has some sort of like blind spot for receivers?
1: I'm trying to say.
2: That's the only thing that could make sense.
1: Certain organizations somehow.
2: Somehow.
1: Have black holes.
2: No logic, no science, no facts.
1: I'm not saying I have logic or science or facts. I'm saying inexplicably.
2: Well, it's Paul's mystery, yeah, magical mystery tour.
1: Certain organizations at certain spots have inexplicable inabilities.
2: Inexplicable, again.
1: Inexplicable inabilities. If you think that the Browns are just accidentally bad through multiple regimes at finding quarterbacks, I think there's something bigger to it.
2: They found Baker Mayfield. He's a really good quarterback.
1: One.
2: They screwed it up.
1: One.
2: Yeah, do you know how hard it is?
1: Before that, Bernie Kosar. Okay? So do I know how hard it is? Yes. Has every other organization done better than them? Yes. Do I know how hard it is to find wide receivers? Yes. Has virtually every organization in the league done better than the Tennessee Titans at wide receiver over the last 27 years? Absolutely.
2: So here's the thing. I do believe there is DNA in terms of overall incompetence, like the Detroit Lions, the Cleveland Browns, etc., right?
0: Jets
2: now, Cardinals out. I believe that. Top-down incompetence. But some one position thing, it's just a coincidence, man. It's just how things have worked out. What else could you possibly say about it? It doesn't make sense, Paul.
0: Well, I was trying to figure out the last time.
1: It's a hell of a coincidence.
0: The last time they had a first-round pick of, I mean, take it anywhere, a first-round pick in any part of the first round where you looked at within the first five, six games of their career and was like, yep, that dude's an absolute stud. I mean, Simmons, I guess, but he missed. What did he miss his rookie year? Eight games? Nine games?
2: About half the year.
0: He missed about half the year. I mean, before that, it's probably Conklin, and he's an offensive lineman. So, I mean, he would be the answer. But, I mean, you're talking since they've moved to Nashville in terms of first-round picks that immediately they were like, yep. I mean, the greatest example is Javon Kearse in 1999, where it took about 5 seconds, and you're like, yeah, well, that dude's an absolute stud out there. He would be the greatest example. I mean, Albert Haynesworth was good, but it hasn't happened very often. And you know, a lot of quarterbacks you can toss in there, too, that have been in and out of here in the first round. It hadn't happened very often where you get through, like, the first six or seven games of somebody's career, and you're like, well, these guys have just knocked it out of the park with their first-round pick.
1: So we could take it to that, Joe. They have a history of bad personnel evaluators in the GM chair.
2: I mean, if you want to go, Floyd, back to him. I mean, first of all, they had some good picks late Warren Moon era, right? They had good receivers then.
1: Yeah, well,
2: Derek Mason was a really good pick.
1: I'm a Tennessee era guy. Okay. Derek Mason was picked in 1997.
2: Well, sure, but again, you're talking about the franchise. You're talking about the organization. Right?
1: I'm talking about the Tennessee Titans era. It's not that difficult.
2: So it's when they got to Nashville, then all of a sudden they just
1: there's a line of demarcation.
2: Receivers.
1: They became the Tennessee Titans.
2: Right, but again, how does that work into this DNA about receivers? It makes no sense.
0: Well, people are asking the same thing, like Preds-related. You know, they never found a center, ever.
2: Right, but the difference is that they had the same front office. So if that's the case, then I buy it. But we're talking different GMs. We're talking different people making choices. The Preds, yeah, I think that's a real thing for sure. That's David Poyle and how they had it set up, and they were screwing it up, right? This is, I mean, it's just all these different people, different setups. Yeah, you probably have some of the same scouts over a long period of time, so maybe you could blame some of the scouts. But I want science here, PK. I don't want your mumbo-jumbo mysticism.
0: Dennis says, it's obvious no one else reported the Tate drops because they were giving Carnell the courtesy of breaking the news himself. Insensitive PK striking again.
2: Nice.
0: Good stuff.
2: Nice.
0: A lot of your thoughts to get to. Keep them coming. 615-737-1025. Kuharsky with us the remainder of the program. Robbie and Rex Road, 1025 The Game.
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0: Welcome back in, Robbie and Rex Road, 1025 The Game. Taking your thoughts at 615-737-1025. Multiple people pointed out, oversight by me. Chris Johnson, you can add that list too. That's the first round picks that immediately you're like, whoa!
28: Yeah.
0: We talked about that the other day. Like, I remember watching the preseason game that he was in, and he busted off like some 70-yard run. You're like, good Lord, this guy's fast. Who's that?
1: There are guys that come in and recalibrate. What you think about certain things. Like, you know what speed is, right? But when you haven't seen a guy that fast in a while and he comes and bursts through the line of scrimmage and finishes, it kind of resets. Henry reset size.
0: Yeah.
1: You know, now I don't want people who covered a team to be breathless about that stuff, but initial impressions as you recalibrate to seeing something like that are completely kind of appropriate. So when you see Simmons' power, you go, oh, okay. they've reset something here. When you see Johnson's speed, when you see Henry's size, those are things that, and they haven't done that enough. I wrote a column about this in the last couple of days. They keep talking about smart and tough,
0: yep.
1: Right? And I think guys can come in and get smarter and tougher, right? So I praise them on that. But they need more guys who the first adjectives are not smart and tough, right?
0: Yeah.
1: Because you can field smart, you can get smart and tough guys off the street. And yeah. They need more guys who you go, whoa, explosive,
0: yeah.
1: Whoa, fast, whoa, athletic, whoa, tremendous football player. And they still don't have enough guys like that, by my estimation, which is where they need to get. Now, they can't come out and say that, so they spend a lot of time talking about smart and tough.
0: That's what coaches do, though, right?
1: Yeah.
0: I mean, the Vrabster, not to keep invoking his name, but he's like, everybody's got talent. It's all about the, it's like,
1: and his team's won on smart and tough, largely.
0: Yeah,
1: you can get there, but they need talent. And Jeffrey Simmons, you don't look at
0: Taylor Lewan, that's talent.
1: Right. And you don't look at Jeffrey Simmons and go smart and tough. You go explosive.
0: Yeah.
1: Powerful.
0: Exactly.
1: No,
0: he had that guy too. Your point well taken there. And that's kind of the whole thing here with Tate. It's, even beyond the practices here, to me, it's very important that early in the year, and I think especially, Joe, at wide receiver, I think there are some positions in the NFL that are harder than others to come into and immediately impact things. And I think that used to be the case at wide receiver. We see it all the time now. There's all sorts of wide receivers that come in the league and from day one are impactful players.
1: There's so much talent coming into the league.
0: And that's got to be evident with Tate quickly in my mind.
4: Yeah, and there's so much more schematic carryover. It used to be, a year. You high picks. Of course, you'd have your Randy Moss situations come right into Minnesota and light up the world, but there'd be a lot of guys who would need that year. Not quite quarterback level, but kind of like that now. Not anymore, and especially, again, Ohio State. The hit rate is, there's a legitimate PK. System, coaching, development, same people. So you can actually scout that helmet and look over time and say, that works. They right. keep sending guys that work, unlike your weird, DNA crap.
1: Jackson Smith and Jigba, though, came into the league and had that eased in year.
4: He also joined a receiving core. It was hard to break into immediate need for him to play, whereas obviously Tate this year, to me, I understand, Ridley's going to get work, but, I mean, Tate should be a starter and a heavily targeted guy right away, right?
0: So I saw the piece you put together over the weekend after the practice. Did not sound like a great day from Will Levis out there. I'm really interested to see what this quarterback battle looks like in the fall when it comes to how they're going to divvy up the reps there. Because I think everybody's end goal. People keep talking about this and they keep saying, well, Levis can play well enough in the preseason where you can increase the trade value to maybe somebody gives you a fifth or maybe somebody gives you a sixth. And it's like, well, maybe, but he may play in the preseason and not be very good and nobody wants him. What do you do at that point?
1: Well, listen, if Will Levis plays great in the preseason, he's playing at best with twos against twos, right?
0: At best.
1: More likely with threes against threes. So I don't know how much that's raising his stock for a guy that didn't bring in any kind of attractive trade offer during the draft. You're really relying on somebody getting hurt somewhere else and creating a need. So you need him to look good. You need him ideally to play a little bit higher, at least in one game. And you need to be created somewhere. And I've thought all along, you can jump around in a trade for Will Levis, not get a fifth singularly, but turn a sixth into a fifth. So I'm just not convinced the value's there. He's coming off a shoulder injury, hasn't been seen much, and people know that the Titans are unlikely to hang on to a third quarterback. It'd be nice if we could see Trubisky out there, by the way.
0: Yeah.
1: But so I I just think people are overvaluing Will Levis, generally speaking. And he was very good the first day. And then this last day, he looked like old Will Levis. A little pressure in his face, tries to throw to a running back, a giant defensive lineman at Solomon Thomas, you know, sticks up a hand, picks it off, rumbles into the end zone. Terrible play. Another one, he tries to throw deep into triple coverage, gets picked off by Kedrain Colligan. And
0: say that name again.
1: Yeah, I don't have it. Kedrain. I have that down, and my autocorrect it to keychain, but I fixed it within the allowable hour. Somebody texted me, tweeted me, and they're like, "Dude, we have a guy named Keychain. That's so cool." And I was like, "No, I'll be corrected in a minute."
4: Collagen keychains.
0: It's good.
4: So Levis, maybe it's a little bit of YOLO, you know, out there and like let it rip, man. What's it going to
1: hurt? What if your guy Hendon Hooker? Unlikely, but what if your guy Hendon Hooker looks good? And then you know they're cutting.
4: What's he going to play? Fives against fives?
1: Yeah, fives against fives. No, I think.
0: And you could get on the field at halftime. We've got the kids out there playing.
1: Trubisky could be so good, apparently, since he doesn't feel compelled to show up, that they don't need to play him.
0: So are you bothered by Trubisky not being there in the OTA? Anybody else that's not there that bothers you?
1: Yeah, I'm bothered by people not being there. I am. I know it's voluntary, yada, yada, yada. First year coach,
4: quarterbacks first year hardly systems. Ever miss that. Isn't he banged up?
1: Yeah, I don't know. I need to ask more specific questions about banged up to get the.
0: Man, what would Trubisky be banged up?
1: No answers on it. But
0: he didn't play, did he? That's weird, though.
1: I mean, I think Simmons should be around, and he hasn't been.
4: Quarterbacks don't miss OTAs.
1: Not generally.
4: Right? I mean, like, obviously you have Aaron Rodgers.
1: Contract holdout types, too.
4: Yeah, holdouts and stuff like that. But, yeah, why would a Trubisky miss stuff like this?
0: I don't know.
1: Maybe those are the only two he thinks he's missed.
4: Little of Levis and Hooker, you know, it's like, whatever. I'm QB2.
1: Maybe those are the only two that he's missed, the two that we happen to be at. But.
4: Could be. Why don't you ask a question? Why don't you make yourself useful for once at a press conference and ask the question?
1: I will. So I will say, you know, it's sometimes difficult to ask these questions before practice.
0: That's true.
1: Like, I didn't know that he wasn't at the second practice until after the second practice.
0: And you can't ask then.
1: And Robert Saleh spoke before the second
4: practice. So ask hypotheticals. Like, in case X happens, then tell us why.
1: Could do better there. I will agree with you.
4: I saw the big that went viral, the question, the turnovers or injuries question?
1: Yeah. A-Z's big on that. They were debating that in the morning.
4: You see that, Robbie?
0: Yeah.
1: Then Austin Stanley screwed up the whole premise, because the premise to me...
4: My point was not for you to rip Austin Stanley, but...
1: Well, no, okay. Because the premise clearly to me is for your team. Would you want to turn it off for your team? Injuries or...
4: The question for the listener who doesn't know is, would you rather go through a year with no injuries or no turnovers? I actually kind of like it.
1: Yeah, I do too. But then Austin Stanley turned it into that you're turning it off for everybody.
0: Yeah.
1: Not just for you, which makes no sense.
4: The whole league?
0: Yeah.
1: Yeah.
4: Oh, I don't need that.
1: I would rather turn off injuries, which is not the more popular.
4: I disagree, unless I know I have. Like, if I'm the Rams, I choose that because I know what I have. Yeah. I got a monster team. You give me no injuries, yeah. But if I'm a crappy team,
0: yeah.
4: I'll take turnovers all day.
0: Absolutely.
1: And the other thing was, then we're debating, and I presumed I knew all the parameters of this, but somebody that we were with when we were talking about it was giveaways? Or turnovers.
4: Okay, now we're overthinking.
0: Yeah.
4: A turnover is a turnover.
1: So you can't take away the ball either?
4: Oh, no, that's not how I took it. You don't turn the ball over.
0: Yeah.
1: Right, but he was saying turnovers, period. So he really...
4: This has gotten as dumb as your wide receiver DNA thing.
1: It's not me doing it. It was him.
4: You're making it too much.
1: He needs to put
4: Sorry
1: out...
4: Sorry I brought it up. My God.
1: They need to put out a complete clarifying statement. It should be. I think all three of us agree. You don't get hurt, and you don't give the ball away.
4: Correct.
1: That should be the premise of the question. And I think
4: that's what I thought it was.
1: Easton said that, but then Austin complicated.
4: Well, now you and Easton can have a little feud.
1: I'm on Easton's side on this one.
4: That's nice.
0: Joe's not listening over there. Yeah, look at it.
1: Joe can't take
0: it. Just can't listen. Got more with PK coming up next. 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
8: I'm Fox 17 meteorologist Greg Bobas. Our forecast starting us off crisp and cool this morning. Low humidity and temperatures in the 50s and low 60s
2: today to get started.
27: Now, here's your latest Fox 17 Code Red weather report.
8: I'm Fox 17 meteorologist Greg Bobas. Our forecast starting us off crisp and cool this morning. Low humidity and temperatures in the 50s and low 60s. The afternoon puts us right back near normal. Low 80s.

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8: I wanted to check in with our NBA expert here. He told me that OKC was invincible. Why don't you stop making predictions since you're never right?
9: Well, I'm right sometimes.
8: You nailed the Pistons, and you nailed OKC. So, as my NBA advisor, I'm looking for a replacement.
9: Again, you're the freaking D-bag who's like, I don't do predictions. I don't lower myself. And now all you want to talk about is my predictions about the NBA?
8: Well, this is why you shouldn't do them.
9: So, do you value them or not? Do you value predictions or not? You don't do them.
8: Here I am.
9: So, you're too soft to make any predictions. Then you want to rip someone else's predictions.
8: Yeah, I'm going to rip yours. Okay. I'm not ripping them so much as predictions. I thought that you knew what you were talking about in the NBA. Okay. And what you told me is Detroit was going to roll the East and that OKC was like invincible.
9: OKC.
8: And so what happened is both of those teams are no longer playing basketball.
9: Yeah. Well, the
8: Detroit very early lost to a team that then got wiped off the face of the earth. And now OKC is watching the Spurs.
9: Yeah, the Pistons are a big disappointment. But OKC, I promise you. First of all, they're banged up. They're second best player.
8: Teams are never banged up in the playoffs. No. Most teams are in the playoffs, and they're perfectly healthy.
9: Okay. Well, some teams didn't have serious injuries. Like, for example, the New York Knicks. They're fine. They're healthy. They did earlier in the playoffs. And some had serious injuries. Yes, thank you, Caleb. Has PK ever heard of injuries? I promise you OKC is not done winning championships. I also promise you that OKC and San Antonio are heading into an era of tremendous, tremendous rivalry and great series. Okay? So put it down on tape right now. There's a prediction. I'm not afraid to make them, unlike some people sitting in this room.
10: Yeah, ratings bonanza for the league, too.
8: I make predictions OKC about things I feel very
9: strongly
8: about.
9: Ratings were great for Game 7.
8: Tell me about how badly the Knicks are going to lose so that I could feel great about them.
9: Well, I guess I only said against OKC that they won't win more than a game. But, I mean, I think about this. I mean, I think they have a chance against the Spurs because the Spurs are young.
8: Waffling.
9: Huh?
8: Waffling.
9: Mr. Non-Prediction wants to talk about waffling?
8: Go ahead.
9: I'm going to tell you my serious opinion. I think OKC would have absolutely destroyed the Knicks. Again, healthy OKC. The Spurs will win
8: would
9: in
8: have.
9: Six.
8: I love the would have predictions for all these teams that don't get there. The Pistons would have beaten the Knicks, except they didn't get there. OKC would have beaten the Knicks, except they're not there. Tell me about the team that is there.
9: Spurs in six. Okay. Put that prediction down, too. I'm not afraid to make them.
8: Okay. I'm not afraid to make them when I have conviction about something, but I don't force myself to make them when I don't have conviction about something.
10: Oh, okay. I'm going Knicks in seven.
9: Ooh.
10: This is total wishful thinking.
11: Wow. Me, too.
10: Knicks in seven.
9: Wishful, because you just don't want the Spurs to win.
10: That is correct.
9: What do you hate about the Spurs?

0: Who liked them?
1: I'm a deep-seated, like, you know.
2: Oh, going deep, back to the yeah, Miami Heat days.
1: I don't like
2: Spurs. Yeah, okay, okay. All right.
0: Go, New York. Go, New York.
2: I can respect
0: go.
2: That.
0: As we say up there.
2: Yeah, what you said when Willis Starks Reed walked out.
0: Oh, Willis Reed's walking out of the tunnel. Oh, my goodness.
2: Dude, what do we think of that voice?
0: I was four.
2: What do you think of that voice?
0: Susan Waldman wasn't around either. Oh, my God. That's the greatest thing I've ever seen in my whole life. A guy sitting in a box. Roger Clemens. Roger Clemens is in George Steinbrenner's box. I can't believe it.
1: That kind of sounds like Joe.
2: That's pretty good.
0: Seen no hitters and grand slams and walk offs, but a man sitting in a box. Oh my God!
2: That's beautiful.
1: I can see Ian working in there. We're gonna get this.
2: Oh, Ian's got some more stuff. You got too much good stuff, man. Too much good stuff.
1: That's good stuff.
3: Hey, if you guys would stop talking so much. Randomness, I wouldn't have it.
0: You should have just retired her.
2: He's the one who brings up the NBA.
0: On the day that Sterling retired.
3: Well, I brought it up during the break.
0: On the day that Sterling
3: while
0: retired.
3: While you were in the restroom or coffee or something.
0: On the day Sterling retired or on the day he died, would have been perfect to just retire Susan Waldman.
1: Yeah. Well, not to be. Maybe we'll see something else happen in the owner's box at some point.
2: Let's pivot back to something Paul knows something about.
1: Well, there.
0: I know. I would love to see the Knicks win for the city that deserves it.
1: That's right. Hey, we'll see. I do kind of feel bad rooting for New York in this thing.
0: It's all right.
1: You know,
0: jump on board.
2: Yeah, they deserve. Come along, they come deserve around. One.
1: They do.
2: Yeah, they won one since like 1970. Rob says PK is like my 7-year-old son. He won't even guess heads or tails on a coin flip because he could be wrong. Good point, Rob. Thank you, Rob. True. Good text, Rob.
1: Incapable of being
0: incorrect.
1: Report.
0: I report. I don't predict.
1: That's right. Your thoughts?
2: I report on the Titans' DNA with the receivers, which makes no freaking sense.
1: Do you have any sense at this point in June where they could be leaning on the interior offensive line battle right now?
0: I think Schlotman is the guy at center. Here's why. I'm unimpressed with what's working behind him, and it's not who you'd expect. And they rolled him out. That 9 guys have spoken, right? Now they say, well, if we didn't give him, you'd say we're hiding him. Well, Cody Barton was a captain last year, and Cody Barton's competing, right? We haven't heard from Cody Barton. I just think you don't put Austin Schlotman out there unless he's in pretty good stand.
2: Okay, so availability is a clue.
0: And he's at the head of the line. I mean, Peter Skoronski told us that. I'm not saying that.
2: Yeah, we already know what to say. You don't need to keep qualifying that. We know. And, you're not violating anything.
0: And I just think there's more clear competition at the other spot, Volson and Slater. So I don't really think there's going to be a competition at center. I don't think the young guys have a chance to close the gap with 16 padded practices. With what I heard was that they liked Schlotman as much as they liked Luke Fortner, who was kind of like their backup tier at center when everything went awry.
2: Yep.
0: Now, Fortner played in Jacksonville. He was good. Then he was very bad. Then he went to the Saints, and he kind of had a recovery year. But I heard, well, you know, Schlotman in those 4 starts showed us he's as good or better, or can be as good or better than Fortner.
2: So, I mean, this is a terrible question to ask at this time of year because, you know, what do you really see? But does he look competent?
0: Yeah, I mean, like you said, you can't really tell, but sure.
1: Sure,
0: fine.
1: He looks
0: good.
1: Why not?
0: Sure, he's not throwing shotgun snaps all over the field.
1: That's good.
0: And people aren't overwhelming him with their little bit of physicality they're allowed to have.
1: That's good.
0: To get there.
2: All right. So if he's good, then we can call him Schlody. Or no, Schlody.
0: Schlody. They call him Schlody. Schlody, even though they should call him Schlody.
2: Right. Yeah. Yeah. So let's see if he can earn Schlotty.
1: Yeah, how's that?
2: If he's good enough, he can earn Schlotty. Okay.
1: All right. Yeah, that doesn't add up right there. We got to fix the nickname a little
0: bit. Yeah, they need some hockey people to go in there and straighten out the nickname.
1: That's right.
0: Send somebody in.
1: From a from a pure physicality standpoint, operation, arm strength, all those things. Cam Ward looked like he's healthy.
0: He looks fine. He's you know, the pinpoint accuracy isn't there. I wonder, you know, I need to pay closer attention to the option element, which I've mentioned a couple times, and if that's factoring in. You know, I think he looks good, not great. I don't know if you expect a jump to, you know, significantly better in OTA sessions from an off season that was at least somewhat limited by the shoulder injury for the early part, where he could work on lower body stuff, which he talked about, but not on his arm for a while. But he's throwing fine in terms of not showing any ill effects
2: velocity
0: of the shoulder. Yeah, all of that.
2: Still similar number of misfires, though?
0: All of that's fine. There are misfires. But I don't think, like, whoa, oh my goodness, he missed on that. But I'll be focusing more on what he's doing on these free practices.
2: Yeah,
1: yes.
0: On Monday and Tuesday.
2: So is Robert Saleh giving you guys extra time to look at the team? That's nice.
0: Yeah, came out of nowhere.
2: Next week was supposed to be just one day of everything,
0: and end of the week Thursday, I think, with availability and everything, and so they've opened up Monday and Tuesday for us to watch, but not talk to anybody.
2: Okay, and watch still from a few miles away.
1: You get a Paul Kuharsky drone that you're
0: still
1: developing?
0: Watching from. Boy, if I had a drone, I think they'd have somebody shoot it down. I haven't seen the gun, but I would think they have one in case there were a drone.
2: Who's in charge of that? Would that have been like under Brinker?
1: Yeah.
2: Like the drone.
1: That's what
2: targeting?
1: He's doing in practice. He's out there on the roof. Keep an eye out, man.
0: I think Dave Gardy, it would be under Gardy, but I also could see it being one of these lieutenants like the chief of staff or even the...
2: What up, Bryce?
3: I was going to say, that seems like a good opportunity for Wasserman.
0: Yeah. Well, I think if it's low-flying enough, Bryce could shoot it down with a throw.
2: Pretty impressive.
0: He throws the ball
2: impressive
0: back.
2: Accuracy. He's got a good arm.
0: He throws the ball back to the quarterbacks or to an equipment guy who feeds the ball to the quarterbacks, and Bryce could gun it down that way.
4: Dave, Kuharsky's found a drone. We got to get it out of here.
3: Just aim the jugs machine up there.
2: You do need to come up with some way to get a better view.
1: Yeah.
0: I would like to see
2: plant
0: Bryce.
2: A camera in somebody who gets to stand over there.
0: I might start bringing my binoculars.
1: If only Arden Key were still here. His subscription to PaulKuharsky.com.
0: Hostage tape. I would like to see
2: Bryce. He'd wear a camera for him.
1: For him. Yeah.
0: I think they should do this. This is my idea for Bryce. Even if it's staged, it would be staged. But they should stage somebody coming during the quarterback period, like with a cell phone, and call Bryce out of the thing.
1: Yeah.
0: Like, hey. We need our head of football research or our football council. We have something important. Like, you're an important guy. We need you to not catch passes right now. We need you on this call.
1: Yeah, we got to get you up here.
0: We're pulling you out.
1: Off the field.
0: Can equipment guy take this spot? We need our head of football research to take this call on these important matters.
1: One more segment with PK coming up next.
2: I do.
0: Maybe I'll have somebody go out there like a Candygram kind of guy with that.
1: Robbie Retro.
0: Couldn't get him in security.
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1: Scale of 1 to 10, your excitement level for this series.
0: I mean, for a guy that really doesn't follow it, I'm kind of excited. Also, we had trouble with our
2: inspiring
0: outdoor TV, first world problems.
1: Yep.
0: But TV now is just dirt cheap. It's unbelievable. Like a good, you know, a reasonably good big TV.
1: Yeah.
0: And so we got a new one, and our company was very gracious based on the problem that we had with the old one, the mount. And so it's up, and it's been beautiful out, so we can watch that. And the World Cup. I'm really excited to have World Cup games on out there. So I'm fired up to be out on the patio.
1: There we go.
2: How fired up are you for the World Cup? It seems like no one wants to go to the games. I know the tickets are like $9,000.
0: Listen, the whole thing is catastrophic in terms of logistics and all of that. But in terms of for the games, I also think they've kind of ruined it by expanding it. But you give me four international soccer games a day for 3 weeks, I'm pretty fired up. And the U.S. looked really good for the first 30 minutes of a game against a good team the other day, which got me more fired up. Now, head coach of the U.S. interviewing with the club team in Italy before the tournament tells me, hey, I got to lock down a job before my team goes to hell. Yeah. Instead of, I'm going to really use our great performance as a boomerang. I don't like that.
1: Let's go ahead and get this interview out of the way.
0: Yeah.
1: That way, just in case we got stuff going on here.
0: They looked very good.
1: That does not inspire confidence in me. I'll be honest with you. It's not good.
2: I've got, someone texted both of us, PK and I. I won't reveal anybody's identity, but talking about maybe the wrong traits were valued. Again, I'm on board.
1: Talking to wide receivers.
2: Yeah, wide receivers. I'm on board with, like, this GM's bad at this position. This GM's bad at this position, you know. I'm not on board with an organization with different people in charge just has something that's, like, preordained that you're going to screw up receiver or whatever position.
0: Well, then you have, what, six general managers who are all bad at wide receiver. I would say there's something about your organization's inability to hire a GM in six chances who can draft a good wide receiver.
2: That's just silly. I mean, it's stupid.
0: I know it's stupid of them that they can't hire a GM who can draft a wide receiver.
2: I mean, Robbie, help me out here, man.
1: I mean, that last part I agree with. Like, if you can't identify somebody that can do a receiver, but like the overall point, I'm with you.
0: After four of them, I would say to the fifth, I need a specific plan from you.
1: Wide receiver.
0: You will only draft wide receivers. That you're able to tell me how you're different than the last four guys in terms of scouting, finding, and developing a wide receiver going to change what this franchise has done.
1: Maybe
0: for
1: that's 20
0: years.
1: Maybe that's how Borgonzi got the job.
2: Maybe. You know? I like the wide receivers.
0: Right. Carnell Tate is a guy who's going to change things and take us back to the era of A.J. Brown.
2: My God, I thought you were like doing Frankenstein there for a minute.
0: Very clearly Teddy Kennedy.
2: That is the worst.
0: I got out of the pond.
2: I've ever heard.
0: I got out of the pond. I cleaned myself up. I went to bed. And then I immediately, after a 10-hour nap, got up and looked for Mary Jo, just like anyone would.
2: I want to know how many people even know what you're referencing there. the Titans. Breaking news: the Titans, the first organization, have hired a wide receiver GM. Just a wide receiver GM.
0: Maybe we should do that.
2: Maybe we should be more like that.
0: I think they should have done that at some point.
1: They probably should have done that at some point.
2: They've had good running back GMs.
0: Fans out there, would you prefer Rustin Webster or a wide receiver GM? I think overwhelmingly that poll will go to a wide receiver GM. Overwhelmingly.
2: Who is the worst GM in Titans history?
1: It's got to be between Rustin and Ran, right?
0: Yeah, I ran.
1: I mean, Reinfeld wasn't that great either.
2: Did you ever have any stories about Rustin's napping habits? Did you ever write about Rustin's napping?
0: I know that Rustin was awake. And I think it was before the phones were big enough for Candy Crush to have taken off.
1: That would add up, yeah.
2: I'm trying to think. Was that like BlackBerry era?
0: Maybe BlackBerry era? I think
1: iPhone was there.
0: I don't have the time.
2: Yeah, I guess that's true, yeah. Yeah, I think they actually had stuff like
1: but
2: that.
1: But now that I think about it, they've had some doozies at general manager.
2: They have. Unlike the Preds.
1: It sucked.
2: Yeah, the Preds, the Preds haven't really given us much fodder. The Titans have given us a lot. Do you have any thoughts on Chris McFarland, by the way, PK, before the show ends?
0: I just am excited to see them go outside.
1: I think a lot of people are.
0: And try something new. Now, was his contract up, or is this a promotion?
1: It's promotion.
0: It's a promotion. Yeah, because he gets both
2: number
0: titles.
2: Two there. Number two there is number one
0: oh,
2: here.
0: Oh, number two yeah. there. All right. Yep. Yeah, let's see it. Go. And don't do the Preds thing and be reluctant about changing the coach. You can evaluate the coach based on what the coach has done. And if he's not your guy, make a move in 2 weeks.
2: PK and Adam in Portland say fire Burnett right now.
0: I don't have to fire him. But if you don't like him, don't do this thing where I just, well, I'll give him a couple months behind the bench and we'll see. Don't do that.
15: See how it goes?
0: Go, New York. Go, New York. Go. Don't block the box. And be sure to lock your locks. Both very appropriate New York.
2: PK has given you a lot of stuff today, Ian. A lot of stuff.
1: That does it for us. Next man up coming up next. 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
0: 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Hope everybody's Wednesday is off to a great start. We got a fun show for you today. The Preds have made their hire as Chris McFarland comes over as the president of hockey operations and general manager, and he will be introduced to the media at 11 a.m. We will carry that press conference live for you coming up in the final hour of the show. But we got Corey in studio for the full show today. Corey, what's going on?
7: I'm adequate. How are you?
0: I am great. I am great. I'm glad that we finally have news on the Preds GM search.
7: Yeah.
0: After 4 months, it took a while, but yesterday the rumblings started coming out. Elliot Friedman and other insiders put out there during our show that the Predators had been given permission to speak to Chris McFarland, and it really, the domino effect went from there, and a few hours later, he was the guy, as the Predators announced last afternoon.
2: Just kind of feels like he was the guy from the jump. They just had to wait their turn, and then you have to have the affirmation, you know. Look, Barry knows this guy, right? I mean, all the Preds personnel people know this guy.
0: Yes.
2: There's enough intel in the building, all right, to go to Bill Haslam and say, yeah, he's a really good candidate. He's good at this. He's bad at this. Blah, blah, blah, blah, blah, blah, blah, blah, blah. And so, you know, for as quiet as everything was, and, you know, we heard several names come up because you still have to have other candidates in case it doesn't work out.
0: Right.
2: But, you know, looking at it now, you know, reading the tea leaves after the tea's already been made, you know, looks like this was the pick all along.
0: Yeah, there was so much speculation about what's taking so long. Why have the Predators not been able to go get their guy after 3+ months? And I think you're right that they probably had their eye on Chris McFarland from the beginning, but they weren't going to get the opportunity to speak to him until after the Avalanche were done playing, that Colorado wasn't just going to give them permission middle of their season. Yeah, go talk to our GM.
2: They had to choke first.
0: Right, yes. Their season had to end first. So I agree with you. I think the Predators, they did their due diligence on other prospects for the job. They went out, they interviewed other people, and probably had a backup plan in case Chris McFarland said
2: they had a backup plan.
0: Right. I'm saying if they didn't, things probably wouldn't have gone very well. But I would agree with you that they had a focus on Chris McFarland the entire time, even though that they were vetting other candidates just in case he wasn't interested.
2: Yes, That's when looking at it now, what makes the most sense to me. And we'll find, I don't know what they're going to be willing to spill today. I'm sure somebody will ask a question along those lines.
0: Right.
2: And they'll say, no, it's been an open process from the start. We did want to talk to him, so we did wait for him. And then when he blew us away, blah, blah, blah, blah, blah. It's okay. It's okay. I mean, he's from a good organization. So
0: yeah, and I think you probably realized when it happened within 3 hours of the reports that they were allowed to talk to him.
2: Oh, he's hired.
0: He's the guy.
2: Wow, they really did a hell of a job vetting him.
0: Well, and they did say that Bill Haslam met face to face. Elliot Friedman reported that.
2: Yeah,
0: Bill
2: Haslam met face to face. Did you want the job
0: the night before? Yeah, it's like hey, and that's what all of these things are. It's in free agency, in coaching cycles, GM cycles. It's all. Like
2: the Titans coaching search that landed Mike Vrabel.
0: Right. Or even Robert Saleh, right? Like, obviously there's a vetting process that goes through this, but Robert Saleh, they skipped the preliminary interview.
2: Yeah.
0: He came in and then he was hired later that night. It's like, oh man, that process that they went through of interviewing all those people, and it's as soon as Saleh's in the building, he's the guy.
2: Yeah.
0: It felt like the same thing with Chris McFarland, but that's why you do the process of vetting and going through.
2: Well, and sometimes someone like a Mike Tomlin does surprise you.
0: Right.
2: Because it was Ken Wisenhunt's job in Pittsburgh. And then Tomlin came in and they were like, oh,
5: And that's why you go through the process.
8: Exactly. That's why I was just interjecting with you.
5: Yeah. Right. Yeah. No, 100%. That's why you talk to all the candidates you have available to you. Even if you had your eye on Chris McFarland the entire time, there's a chance that somebody comes in and knocks your socks off.
8: And you're like, well, you know what? We don't need to wait for this guy because this guy is brilliant.
5: Right. Right. So the Predators, they waited it out 4 months from Barry Trotz announcing he was stepping down to the hire of Chris McFarland, but they have finally made the decision. Corey, I mean, I think for with everybody, it's like you don't know exactly what Chris McFarland was responsible for in Colorado. Joe Sakic, of course, is the president of hockey ops there, and he is the ultimate decision maker. Mm-hmm. But I think you can pretty much safely say that Chris McFarland had a large hand in building this Colorado team into what it's been, a perennial contender, a Stanley Cup champion back in 2022. So I think overall, he checks a lot of the boxes that you would have wanted in Barry Trotz's successor, especially being somebody who has a fresh perspective. He's not somebody that just was called up from inside the organization and can maybe bring some new ideas to this Predators team.
8: Well, I mean, like he's been there for 11 years, four as general manager. So he's been an integral piece of their scouting puzzle. And, you know, you hope, even if he didn't make the picks,
5: right,
8: he was heavily involved with Joe Sakic on those picks. Now, you know, how old is Nathan McKinnon? He's 27. So he would have just gotten there when they picked him first overall.
5: Yeah, he was 2013, so he was picked 2 years before.
8: Or he's 30, I think. Yeah.
5: He is so 30,
8: yes. So he's got nothing to do with Nathan McKinnon, right?
5: No, he was there to pick Cale Makar and Mikko Rantanen. I believe that was his first draft was when they took Rantanen. And, of course, he was part of the trade as well there.
8: Well, so Cale Makar is the fourth overall pick. That's not tough, right?
5: Yeah, right. I mean, the fourth pick, though, like you get past one overall, and there's usually
8: some
5: choices.
8: Of those years you have like four, and I can't think back to that year. But some years there's like four, and then there's everybody else, or there's three and everybody else. We've had those years.
5: Yeah,
8: this year was a little different, where you had like what was it, seven or eight guys that were kind of jumbled a little bit.
5: Yeah, this year it was there wasn't as many like breakaway guys. Like this year, it seems like Gavin McKenna is going to be the number one guy.
8: Yeah, I guess what I'm just saying is like there's no magical formula to being a GM and saying I'm going to take Nathan McKinnon first overall. Right. Hey, I'm going to take Victor Wembanyama. All right, I'm a genius.
5: That's what. Yeah, first overall picks. A lot of times, I don't think you can put a whole lot of blame on people who get it wrong.
8: No.
5: Not in all sports, right? Like, if Cam Ward isn't the guy, I think you can put blame on Mike Borgonzi for that.
8: He's the only quarterback to take first overall.
5: For sure. But, like, I saw, being a Tigers fan, I saw somebody complaining about, I can't believe the Tigers took Spencer Torkelson first overall in 2020. I'm like, he was the consensus number one pick. There was nobody else to take.
8: Sean Dunstan to the Cubs.
5: Right. Like, it's the same thing with Nathan McKinnon. I don't know how much credit you can give because what else were you going to do?
8: Yeah.
5: The 2017 NHL draft, Cale Makar went fourth. Elias Pettersson went one pick later to Vancouver. Obviously would have been a good player. Guess who went sixth?
8: Don't know.
5: To Vegas, Cody Glass.
8: Ooh,
5: he could have taken Cody Glass instead of Cale Makar.
8: Yeah, that would have been bad. You know, but look, the picks I give credit for are like Shea Weber in round two.
5: Yes.
8: You know, or Ryan Rust was a late first round pick with the Penguins.
5: Yeah.
8: He scored a ton of goals. Those are the picks that I look at. And
5: right.
8: Go, yeah, that was a good pick. You know, Kevin Klein in the second round for the Preds. That's a really good pick. You know, obviously you've got like your seventh and eighth rounders in the past, like Pekka and Patrick Hornquist that look really good. But, you know, look, one of the reasons the Preds don't have a cup is because they haven't picked first, second, third and gotten those guys. Now Vegas has done it.
5: Yeah.
8: And they're close to doing it again.
5: Right.
8: But they're the outlier. They really are. I mean, nobody else does three cups in 9 years. Anyway, I mean, outside of the teams that win, like, you know, the Hawks won, like, those three. And and then the Lightning and the Pens have won a few.
5: Right, Panthers won back to back the last couple of years
8: when they picked in the top five multiple times and got multiple stars. But you know, Vegas doing it the way they've done it is the outlier.
5: Yes, yeah.
8: Nobody else has pulled that off.
5: They went to the Cup in year one.
8: Yep.
5: And they now have returned for the third time and are up 1-0 after a 5-4 win.
8: With three Preds grinders and a coach that they hired 5 games before the season ended.
5: How about Colton Sissons last night? That was a great pass to set up Hurdle for the game winner.
8: Eyes in the back of his head. Put it right on the tape, right where he could just score immediately.
5: It was a great game one.
8: I mean,
5: Carolina coming down.
8: On News 2.
5: On News 2. Ehlers scores 30 seconds in to set the tone for Carolina. They go up 2-0. Ehlers scored both of the first two. And then three straight from Vegas, back and forth.
8: Yep.
5: But it was Hurdle from Sissons that won it in the final 5 minutes.
8: Man, there was a huge cheer from our newsroom when that goal was scored. Because nobody wanted,
5: wanted to go to overtime.
8: No one wanted to go to overtime. We don't get paid overtime when the game goes overtime.
5: That is true. Because, I kept it on and saw the news come on after the game. I was like, yeah, I'm sure that they're very happy that that game did not go to overtime.
8: Yeah, they were. They were. You know what? It was a great game.
5: Yes.
8: You didn't have to be a hockey fan to think that was a great game.
5: 100%. And I'm excited for the rest of the series. We got Knicks Spurs NBA Finals starting tonight. So
8: yeah. Good time also, to be also, News 2.
5: News 2's got all the
8: we
5: sports.
8: We are the
5: this,
8: flagship.
5: The next couple of weeks.
8: We are the flagship.
5: 615-737-1025 is the phone number. If you want to join the conversation, our phone and text lines are driven by WilsonCountyHyundai.com. Lots of reaction coming on the hire of Chris McFarland as the Predators president of hockey operations and general manager, and he will be introduced at 11 a.m. Again, we will carry that press conference live coming up in the final hour of the show. We will continue to react coming up next and talk about some of the big questions he faces now, number one being what to do at head coach. Jake Lyman, Corey Curtis, Parker Kelly with you on your Wednesday morning. Next man up, 1025 The Game.
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0: Next Man Up 102.5, The Game. Jake Lyman, Corey Curtis, Parker Kelly. Ian ended Robbie and Rex Road with Go New York, Go New York, Go. We're getting it going early here.
1: I'm the only person here who was alive the last time the Knicks won a title.
2: Which was?
0: Oh, yeah, you're right.
1: 1973.
0: Oh, yeah. Oh, yeah, yeah. 73.
1: I was two.
0: Wow.
1: I was two.
0: That is crazy. It's so, been
1: You know, to put in perspective how long this streak is, it is now 50% of the Cubs streak.
0: Wow. Yeah.
1: I mean, they're halfway there.
2: That's crazy.
1: They're halfway there.
0: And
1: in a league with less teams, really? I mean, and less parity.
0: Right. I mean, no, that is true. And they're not the favorites in this series against the Spurs either, so we'll see if they can get it done.
1: You know, you think about, like, why the Knicks, you know, haven't won. You know, you had to get through Bird, Magic, Dr. J era.
0: Yeah.
1: Then you had to get through, you know, the Pistons, and then the Bulls era.
0: Right.
1: But really, after the Bulls era, it's been wide open.
0: LeBron?
1: LeBron, but how many? LeBron's got what? Four?
0: He's got four, but like in the East,
1: but
0: I think
1: three different teams.
0: He went to 9 out of 10 at one point. So, the Knicks were just not very good during that time.
1: Yeah, no, they weren't. And so, yeah, I mean, the opportunity has been there. The East has been bad for a long time.
0: Well, right. That's why the East playoffs were pretty much a foregone conclusion every year, that whoever LeBron is playing for is going to the finals, because there was just nobody to compete with him. Mm-hmm. And then the last few years, there's been some parity. Boston's been one of the best teams most years.
1: When Tatum and Brown are both healthy, Boston's very good.
0: Right, which was why it was surprising this year that they went out in the first round.
1: It is, but Tatum also had just come back.
0: And he didn't play in Game 7.
1: Yeah, well, that's a problem.
0: Yeah, so I think the Knicks have a chance in this series, of course. The way they're playing, I don't think anyone could say that they have no shot. But
1: I think there are a lot of parallels, and I know the last guys were arguing about some of this stuff. But, I mean, I just think realistically, and I'm sorry I cut you off, by the way.
0: No, you're good.
1: No, I'm tired. There are a lot of parallels between the Knicks' run to the playoffs and the championship and the Patriots.
0: Yeah,
1: I mean, they had a good regular season. They're a good team. But in the postseason, things really fell their way.
0: Yeah.
1: I mean, really fell their way.
0: The Sixers are just not a great
1: team. They're trash, man. Come on.
0: They're not a great
1: team.
0: They got lucky to get by
1: Boston. They're the Broncos with Jarrett Stidham.
0: Yeah, no, and Cleveland, I don't know what was going on with Cleveland in that series. I think going up 22 and
1: what are you talking about? They have James Harden.
0: Right, but that's still they shouldn't have gotten swept in that series.
1: No, they shouldn't have, but they've got James Harden.
0: I agree.
1: That's what he does.
0: Yeah, he hasn't been to the finals since he was with the Thunder.
1: Yeah, what was that? Was that before the turn of the century?
2: Was, 2013.
0: That was, right? Yes, yeah, you're right. It was 2013. Because the next year was when they traded him to the Rockets, and him and Chris Paul got so close, but they couldn't beat the Warriors every year.
1: You know, it's players like that when you're like, how come this guy is so good and he's played for so many teams?
0: Yeah. Him and Russell Westbrook, I think you realized, based on what happened post-Kevin Durant, that... Yeah. You know, they can be good secondary pieces around a star player, but they were never going to be the ones to carry their team to a championship.
1: And I know people say, well, Corey, what about Durant and LeBron? And you're right. Why are they on so many teams? But I'll say they're on so many teams because they're constantly ring chasing.
0: Yeah. That's the culture of the NBA.
1: Yeah, they're just ring chasing. Harden's not ring chasing. He's
0: wearing out his welcome.
1: He's just ball chasing and cash chasing. Because he's not chasing any rings.
0: Yeah,
2: flopping. And flop. James Harden.
1: Well, flopping because he doesn't move his feet to actually play defense, so he just falls down.
0: Yeah,
2: head bob, it infuriates me. Harden head bob.
0: The only superstar who has stuck around in the same place over the last 15 years is Steph Curry. And he didn't have to ring chase because he already had rings.
1: Well, I mean, Draymond stayed there.
0: Draymond's not a superstar.
1: No, but everybody in the league knows who he is, right? He had a definite role on that team.
0: Yes.
1: Yeah.
0: I just think if Draymond went somewhere else, he probably wouldn't have had
1: same
0: success.
1: Yeah, I mean, look, with the Atlanta Hawks, he's just a guy. So
0: yes, but Draymond, like, not to take anything away from Draymond.
1: I think Tatum and Brown have both stayed in Boston.
0: That's true.
1: Quite a while. Embiid has stayed in Philly, but he can't stay.
2: Giannis has been with Milwaukee.
1: He's
2: probably gone.
0: I saw somebody put out a mock. Yeah, that's true. Jokic. I don't know if I put that, like, Steph Curry is a all-time superstar. I wouldn't put those guys in that conversation. Jokic is getting
1: He's there. Got more MVPs than Steph Curry.
0: Yes. He's only got the one title, though.
1: Yes. He's got more MVPs.
0: I don't know if I put him top 10, but yes, I agree with you that, yes, he
1: if
0: is
1: you ask
0: somebody
1: 30
0: who's stuck around.
1: NBA GMs, you can have Steph Curry or Jokic. You're going to get 30 guys who put their hand up for Jokic.
0: Right now? For sure, yeah.
1: Always. Their entire careers.
0: I don't know about that.
2: Oh, no. Not the entire career.
1: Oh, yes.
2: Curry's the greatest shooter of all time.
1: Yeah, and Jokic is the best big man in the league for the last 15 years?
0: Not 15. He hasn't been in the league for 15
1: years. Okay, 10 years?
0: No, I agree with you right now, and probably within the last 5 years, if you ask me, would I take Jokic or Curry? Yes, I would take Jokic, but, like, 2015 through 18, when they were rolling to finals every year and winning championships, give me Steph Curry. He changed the game.
1: No, the rules changed the game. The rules where you couldn't hand check at the 3-point line allowed the Steph Currys to flourish.
0: Fair.
1: Now you still have to do it. So yeah. I'm not going to disparage. I mean, look, I love Steph Curry. He's fun to watch.
0: Yeah.
1: But they changed the rules or enforced the rules to allow a player like Steph Curry to be great. And I would much rather watch a player like Steph Curry than watch the Pistons, Joe, throw people to the ground every 4 seconds.
0: I mean, yeah, it's a completely different style of game than what you saw back in like the
1: 90s.
0: Right, the bad boy Pistons era.
1: The Knicks with Charles Oakley and John Starks. It's the same way.
0: Right. The game has completely changed. It's more of a perimeter game than it is a paint game. 615-737-1025 is the phone number. We got Nate on the line who wants to join in on the conversation. Nate, thanks for calling. Good morning.
3: Hey, what's up, guys?
1: Hey.
3: Yeah, man. So LeBron ring chasing. So I guess that Peyton Manning and Tom Brady was ring chasing too, huh?
1: Well, I mean, LeBron's played for Cleveland twice. Cleveland twice, yeah. Miami, where he was going to eight-peat, and then he went to L.A. with Anthony Davis. Look, there's nothing wrong with going and looking for championships. I'm just saying that that's what he was doing. He left to win a title.
3: He was not ring chasing, man.
1: Oh, what was he doing then? Was he dollar chasing?
0: Was he skirt chasing?
1: What kind of chasing was he doing then?
3: Oh, come on, man.
1: Why did he leave Cleveland?
3: He left Cleveland because he felt like the organization wasn't doing enough.
1: So he couldn't win a ring, but he thought with Dwayne Wade and Chris Bosh he could win a ring. Did he go to another organization and start over?
3: Whatever. What you mean?
1: Look,
3: you know what I mean?
1: he joined a team that just won the title.
3: People start new jobs all the time. Wouldn't you take a job in Miami if you had to add a team?
1: Yes, but you know what I would also say? I'm going to Miami for more money and the weather, and it's awesome. I wouldn't hide from why I went there.
3: What you mean hide? You act like he wasn't the best player on the team.
1: I didn't say he wasn't.
3: Best player on the team.
1: He went there because he had a better chance to win titles. There's nothing wrong with saying that.
0: Yeah, no, that's Nate. I will agree with you. Going back to Cleveland helped him out of like, hey, I'm leaving the super
1: team. He won that title by himself.
0: Yes, but
3: don't nobody win by themselves. Come on, man.
1: Tristan Thompson win it for him? Come on.
0: Kyrie hit the shot.
3: Kyrie fell off the flat earth.
1: Come on.
0: He had Kevin Love.
3: See, that's the thing Kevin about Love at the end of the line. That y'all don't understand. He elevates his teammates. Oh, he don't have a killer mentality. What is a killer mentality? Being a ball hog? No, he elevates his teammates, and he always makes the right play.
1: Look, you're not going to get me to argue with you that LeBron is great.
0: LeBron is great.
3: He's not ring chasing. Well, and another thing, this nonsense about Steph Curry only being great because of the rules. Man,
1: that's
3: that is
1: not
3: nonsense.
1: What I said. I said they helped him be great because 15 years ago, 20 years ago, he would be thrown to the ground at the 3-point line.
3: Come on. Nikola Jokic got beat in the first round. What are we talking about?
1: How many MVPs does Jokic have? How many MVPs does he have?
3: MVPs? That's a media award.
1: All right, so we're going to throw out LeBron's MVPs.
3: How many championships does he have?
1: You know what? He's pretty damn good. He's pretty damn good. Probably one, right? Is it one?
3: Probably.
0: Jokic has one.
1: He has one. Okay. I'm guessing.
3: Steph Curry has four.
1: Yes, he does. He, you know what? Because Steph Curry is a great player who's a part of a great team, without question.
0: We appreciate the call, Nate. Thanks for calling.
3: Yeah, we'll go.
0: I agree with Nate on the Steph Curry thing. Steph Curry is
1: Steph Curry's great. He's an all-timer.
0: But you can't say you would take Jokic all-time over Steph Curry.
1: I would.
0: Okay. All right.
1: He's a triple-double machine.
0: I'll disagree with Nate on the LeBron James is not a ring chaser. Sure, going back to Cleveland, I think redeemed him a little bit, but he left Cleveland to go to Miami and build a super team to win a championship because he hadn't done it in Cleveland yet.
1: I will push back on the elevating of the teammates. He did not elevate Dwayne Wade. Dwayne Wade was already great. And actually, Chris Bosh got worse when he got there.
0: Well, yeah, Chris Bosh had to find a different
2: level. Well, he did elevate everybody in Cleveland. I don't think he ring-chased in Cleveland.
1: No, he did. He did not ring-chase in Cleveland.
0: But he ring-chased in Miami.
2: In Miami and L.A.
1: He redeemed himself in Cleveland.
2: I think in L.A., he definitely ring-chased.
0: No, I disagree.
1: Yeah, because it was the whole thing he was going to get Anthony Davis.
0: No, he didn't ring-chase in L.A. He went to L.A. because he wanted to be a movie superstar.
1: You know what?
0: That's why he went to go be a Laker.
1: I think there's some truth to that. And also, I think he wanted the legacy of playing with the Lakers.
0: Yes, I agree. He wanted to wear the Lakers.
2: This is
0: jersey.
2: A popular segment this right is, now.
1: That's fine.
0: It is hilarious because somehow we got here and now we've got the phones lighting up. We will continue this conversation coming up next. And again, we are leading you up to 11 a.m. when Chris McFarland will be introduced to the media as the new president of hockey operations and general manager of the Predators. We'll get back into that as well. Jake Lyman, Corey Curtis, Parker Kelly, next man up. 1025 The Game.
4: The Predators have their new GM. Chris McFarland, former GM of the Colorado Avalanche, has been hired as president of hockey operations and general manager.
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8: I'm Fox 17 meteorologist Greg Bobas. Our forecast starting us off crisp and cool this morning. Low humidity and temperatures in the 50s and low 60s. The afternoon puts us right back near normal. Low 80s, sunshine the entire day.
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14: 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Jake Lyman, Corey Curtis, Parker Kelly. Somehow we've gotten on to LeBron James.
15: All roads. Yeah, I just said he was ring chasing, and apparently the world's gone on
14: all
15: fire.
14: Roads in summer sports talk radio lead to LeBron James somehow.
15: Okay. You know what? When you're one of the greatest players of all time, that happens.
14: Mike in Lebanon texted in, says, we were finally talking about the Preds and the new GM, and now we're having another discussion of LeBron. No thanks. I'm sorry. We will get back to the Preds. We're spending most of the show today on the Preds, but we do have a couple of callers I want to get to before we do that. Ben is called in. Ben, thanks for calling. What you got for us?
16: Hey, guys, good morning.
14: Good morning.
16: Good morning. Hey, you guys, I told you the other day, you do a great job. I love your takes on things. And I'm going to just spit a couple facts here. And this is for all the LeBron Legionnaires. Nobody cares about LeBron. Nobody.
15: Oh, wow.
16: These guys are spot on. He's a ring chaser.
15: Whoa.
16: Always has been. He's a crybaby. He's a flop. He's an actor like there's nobody else.
15: He was really good in that Amy Schumer movie.
16: Never going to be the GOAT. Michael Jordan will always be the GOAT. I'm going to get all these guys in their feelings, but to all you LeBron Legionnaires, just stay off the phone. Because you know what? You know who's not playing in the finals tonight? LeBron. That's who's not playing. And I'll hang up and let you guys do your thing. Love you.
14: Thanks for the call, Ben. Thanks, Ben. Yeah, I'm prepared for all the, as he calls them, the LeBron Legionnaires to text in.
15: I mean, look, I will always be a Jordan guy. I grew up in Chicago. You know, I mean, you're not going to convince me otherwise. But, you know, I don't dispute the greatness of LeBron. I mean, he's 20 plus years in the league, still
14: right.
15: Playing at an incredible level. He's got 4 rings.
14: He's the NBA's all-time leading scorer.
15: Yeah, I mean, but that doesn't change the fact that he left Cleveland for a better chance to win a title.
14: Yeah. You can't say he's not a ring chaser.
15: No.
14: Right? Like the Heatles, that ending.
15: I didn't view that as an insult, by the way.
14: Right.
15: I mean,
14: it doesn't make him unique. Everybody ring chases.
15: That's just Karl Malone at the end of his career.
14: Shaq,
15: Charles Barkley.
14: Kevin Durant, his entire career.
15: I mean, Barkley went to to the Suns and the Rockets to try to win one. Yeah, I mean, guys do it. Now, usually it's guys who are looking for that one. But LeBron knows that his legacy will always be compared to Jordan and Kobe.
14: Right.
15: And the only way

0: to hold yourself above those guys is with more rings. And so you can stay in Cleveland, hope things get better,
1: right,
0: and you win a few more.
1: Or take matters into your own hands.
0: Yeah, and go for the minimum eight-peat in Miami. It's surprising it didn't last in Miami.
1: Yeah, only 4 years.
0: And also, while it was dominant, it wasn't the runaway everybody thought it was going to be.
1: They went to four straight and only won two.
0: And you know, the crazy thing is he's been with the Lakers longer than any team he's been with in the league.
1: Yeah.
0: Which I was told that by Julian, who's a huge Lakers fan. Julian's the guy I work with. And I had no idea he'd been with the Lakers longer than he was with the Cavs.
1: He's been in L.A. for almost a decade.
0: But really, I think that's been part of the problem is their only title came in
1: the bubble. Yeah.
0: And really, a lot of their years have been really underwhelming.
1: Yeah. That's the only time they've been to the finals with LeBron, if I'm remembering correctly.
0: And you know, you have him and Anthony Davis together. You expected that to be formidable.
1: Yep.
0: Formidable. And of course, you need more players than two. But again, I'm not disputing Steph Curry's greatness. I'm not disputing LeBron's greatness. But I'm not going to apologize for saying LeBron has left for better chances to win rings.
1: Yeah, 100%. I don't think you can dispute that. Dustin is texting in saying we have to get to his call quickly.
0: Okay, go.
1: So, Dustin, go.
2: Boys, I'm coming in hot on the first caller on LeBron.
0: Okay.
2: Hold your line. I'm all over his bumper, and I'm putting donuts on both sides of the car, and I'm cutting him off when I go around. Buddy, LeBron James is the worst teammate anyone ever could have. If I was the worst, best, mid player on a team and they said he was coming, trade me. No trade clause is off. Trade me. Send me to Canada. Send me to the G League. I don't want to play with this dude. He is not going to play with me anyways. He's the worst teammate ever. Okay? He is a ring chaser. He's not a ring chaser. He is a LeBron James chaser, okay? He is all about him. He is him. Him is he, and it's all about he and him.
0: Yeah.
2: This dude, okay, even if you say Michael and him are neck and neck, we'll take Space Jam to settle it. Space Jam 2 was awful.
1: It was. No, that's if that's the differentiating factor,
2: we're
1: I'm
2: gonna
1: in.
2: Keep going. Whoa, hold up just a second. All right, so he's got the points, right? You know why? Because he's a terrible teammate. He's going to shoot first. He's going to go where he wants to go. Now, Michael started that way, but Michael wasn't dumb. Michael is a good man. Go back and watch the, Netflix series? Y'all know what it is.
3: Last Dance.
0: Well, how about this,
2: you're going to watch
0: Dustin.
2: That. When he started, it was all about him.
0: In this era, how they play defense?
2: Because of Scottie Pippen, Dennis Rodman, Grant, Kukoc, Kerr, man. That was a dynasty. LeBron James is I don't even know. It's a terrible word, whatever it is, with a Y on the end, but he ain't a dynasty. It's all about him. It's LeBron-y. That's what it is. Anything bad is LeBron-y. He is a terrible person. He is a man of division. He divides on and off the court, and we won't get into his politics. I'll settle it right there.
0: All right.
1: Thanks for the call, Dustin.
0: I appreciate everything Dustin had to say. I'm not going to say LeBron's a terrible person.
1: No, he's not a terrible person, and he's also – he's not a terrible teammate.
0: Is he self-absorbed at times? Yes.
1: He also has the fourth most assists in NBA history. So,
0: you know, the thing I with Jordan that I will always say, you know, because it's hard to go era to era.
1: Yeah.
0: If Jordan played today in his prime, he'd score 40 a game. There's no doubt in my mind he would score 40 a game. I mean, that's it. And I don't want to get into Jordan or LeBron, Bob, or Kobe. They're all great.
1: Yep.
0: If you think one is better than the other, congratulations. You have an argument.
1: Yeah.
0: You have an argument.
1: Right.
0: All right? All great. All amazing. You know, LeBron, he's got a school that he pays for all by himself.
1: Yeah. Like, I don't think you 4312 says he's a garbage human. Like let's not make this personal.
0: No,
1: you
0: he's
1: can
0: not.
1: You can like a player better or think a player is better.
0: I mean, you could think he's not a great teammate. You can. I get some of that. I do get some of that. I mean, he there's a lot of times where you feel like he's blaming everybody but himself, right?
1: Yeah.
0: And you know, there was a time when Michael Jordan said, "I need help," and he wasn't wrong. He needed help because that Bulls team was terrible outside of him. But, you know, He also stayed, and you talk about elevating teammates. You know, I know everybody loves Scottie Pippen, and I love Scottie Pippen, but if Scottie Pippen had gone to the Atlanta Hawks or the Charlotte Hornets, would he have become Scottie Pippen? I don't think so.
1: Yeah.
0: I think he needed Jordan to achieve that level. I do. Because Jordan demanded it of everybody. Everybody got better around Jordan. I mean, John Paxson, B.J. Armstrong, all those guys elevated their games because they knew if they disappointed him, they were in trouble.
1: You could make the argument for LeBron, too, though, of some of the guys who ended up having pretty decent careers that started playing with him that weren't, like Matthew Dellavedova with the Cavaliers.
0: He disappeared, man.
1: After he stopped playing with LeBron.
0: Okay.
1: Look at Austin Reeves and what he's become.
0: Austin Reeves has become
1: Alex Caruso.
0: Isn't he the guy from like CSI Miami?
1: Alex Caruso? No, he's on the Thunder now.
0: And actually, I'm kidding. He used to play for the Bulls.
1: Yes, he did.
0: He is the epitome of YMCA player.
1: Yes, he is. The guy that rolls up and you're like,
0: oh no. And no, I don't want this guy. He's the last pick.
1: Drops 30 on your head.
0: He is the epitome of the plus minus.
1: Yeah.
0: Like, you don't look at his stats, you just look at his plus minus.
1: Right. Just look at the impact he makes when he's on the floor.
0: For some reason, he does all the stuff that the team's better when he's on the floor.
1: Yeah, I agree with that. 615-737-1025 is the phone number. Maybe we get back into this later on in the show, but we do have big news today that we are reacting to and preparing for the introductory press conference for Chris McFarland. So we are going to get back into hockey coming up next. 615-737-1025. Jake Lyman, Corey Curtis, Parker Kelly. 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
1: Today, the Nashville Sounds take on the Jacksonville Jumbo Shrimp. 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Jake Lyman, Corey Curtis, Parker Kelly finishing up the first hour of the show. We got off on a little bit of an NBA tangent there.
0: We got a lot of passion, though.
1: We did.
0: On both sides.
1: I see, and that's why the tangent lasted for two segments, because we got people who wanted to interact.
0: No, they didn't want to interact.
1: They had to.
0: They wanted to explode.
1: Dustin was texting like every 10
7: seconds.
1: Take
7: my call!
1: He was like, take my call. I'm in a yard. I need to, time is money. 30 seconds. we got to everybody there. Maybe we'll revisit this later, but of course it is a big day here in Nashville. Yesterday, the Predators announced that they are hiring Chris McFarland, the Colorado Avalanche's previous GM, to be the new president of hockey operations and general manager. And we talked about the process and how he ended up being here. Obviously, it took 4 months. But with Chris McFarland, I said it to you, Corey, I think he checks a lot of boxes of what fans wanted. He has experience with a successful organization. Yeah. Not just a successful organization, he has experience building a non-playoff team. Preds are not a playoff team. They haven't been the last 2 years. Into a Stanley Cup champion. And he also comes from outside of the Predators family. Gives you those fresh perspective. I think, honestly, I have not seen anybody have any complaints about this hire. Not saying that means it's a good hire, but I think this is a universally liked hire.
0: People complained about how long it took. But then once they saw who they got, they really go, okay, well, that's why it took that long. And, I mean, look, it's like Borgo, you know? All right, it's a good candidate.
1: Right.
0: I mean, it's a good candidate. I there's nothing I could say about it. This is a good candidate. I mean, Chris McFarland, what are you going to the only thing you can say is, well, Sakic really ran the team.
1: Right.
0: That's the only thing you can really say. And you know what? You'd be right. You'd be right. But when you look at candidates that you can get.
1: Yeah. You're not taking
0: Joe Sakic. Yeah,
1: right. He's not. Colorado's not going to let him come interview for your job.
0: No, he's not. And so what do? You take the guy under him. I mean, that's why, you know, Baltimore Ravens assistant GMs were really popular.
1: Yeah.
0: Because Ozzy did a great job.
1: Right.
0: And Ozzy wasn't leaving. All right. You know, and Andy Reid's not leaving Kansas City. You're not going to get him. Okay. And, you know, Chris Ballard goes from there to the Chiefs.
1: Right.
0: Great candidate. Great candidate. Hasn't worked.
1: Yeah, and that's, I think the Borgonzi comparison is perfect. You took the best team in the league,
0: yep,
1: and you took the number two, and you said, you know what? Maybe he doesn't have anything to do with their success. And with Rand Carthon, he was in San Francisco, yep, which was a well-run organization.
0: But he wasn't their number two.
1: He wasn't their number two. He was like their number four.
0: Yeah.
1: And that obviously it didn't work out. But with Mike Borgonzi, you were like, all right, Chiefs have won three Super Bowls. He's clearly had something to do with it.
0: He's arguably the top candidate on the list for everybody.
1: And so that's why with McFarland, I don't know if you can complain.
0: No.
1: 9264
0: doesn't mean it'll work.
1: Right. It doesn't mean that he's going to turn the Predators into a Stanley Cup champion.
0: But he's the best candidate.
1: Right. But I don't think you can look at it and say, oh, this is a flawed hire.
0: No.
1: Right? Like, they went and found one of the most qualified guys out there to take this job.
0: Yep.
1: 9264 says, there are people who are complaining that he just got swept. I would love to have a team where a Western Conference Finals loss is a big disappointment.
0: Yeah.
1: It reminds me of all the people who, when Virginia Tech hired James Franklin, I got a bunch of texts of, enjoy losing the big games. I'm like, I'd love to lose a big game.
0: Yeah, that'd be in a big game.
1: That'd be great to lose a big game again. And honestly, I said this yesterday, too, of like, how much does the GM of a team have anything to do with a team getting swept in the Western Conference? Like, you can argue they did not do enough with the goaltending position.
0: That would be the one thing they did not.
1: Mackenzie Blackwood and Scott Wedgwood, that's not a great duo of goaltenders.
0: But they probably thought they had enough everywhere else to make up for it.
1: Right. Wouldn't they have liked to have Eustace Onnen in the way he's been playing?
0: Did they win the President's Trophy?
1: They did.
0: Yeah. So, I mean, they're the best team in hockey.
1: And they were from the very beginning.
0: And you've got those two goalies who carried you to the President's Trophy. Now, we all knew that was the weakness of this team.
1: Yeah.
0: All right. And so, you know, maybe, and that's why I said, would they like to have UC Saros? You know, that might have been a team you might have been able to deal with.
1: Yep.
0: But, you know, Barry wasn't going to trade him, so that really kind of is a non-starter. But, you know, that would be one complaint. They didn't do enough at one of the most important positions in the sport.
1: Yes.
0: But they still have a cup. They still, year in and year out, are a cup contender. I mean, they're a team you mention every year that could win it all.
1: Yep.
0: And then this year, until they got to that third round, they were the best team in hockey.
1: Yeah.
0: And look, Vegas is a freak show right now. They just are. I mean, no one does this. Although we see this in the NHL. We do. The LA Kings get in the last day as the eighth seed and win it all.
1: Yeah.
0: So, you know, I shouldn't say we don't see this. We do see it.
1: Hockey and baseball are the two where it's like, if you're in the field, you've got a chance.
0: I feel like hockey is the most just crapshoot. Like, it's about matchups and getting hot, and it just happens because you see it. You do. I mean, shoot, in the NFL, we've seen seven seeds and six seeds.
1: Well, yeah, I mean, like the Titans were the sixth seed the year they went to the AFC
0: Championship
1: game.
0: Arizona Cardinals
1: with
0: Kurt Warner were the seven.
1: I mean, yeah, that was the year the Titans were the one seed in 2008, and the Giants were the one seed on the other side and both lost in the first round.
0: Yep.
1: Or in the divisional round.
0: Yeah, and then they played who, the Steelers.
1: The Steelers, yeah.
0: Who the Titans beat in week 13,
1: yes.
0: I think.
1: Yeah, that would have been their matchup in the AFC Championship game.
0: And so, you know, like I said, they're good every year. Now, that happens when you get Nate McKinnon in the first round and you've got Landeskog and then you get Cale Makar fourth overall.
1: Right.
0: I mean, but they have other good players.
1: Yeah.
0: And they've developed those players continually. And, you know, they do need to get better in goal, and I'm sure they're going to address that this offseason. But, again, you know, I'll say this. Brian Callahan was a great candidate. Didn't work. So I'm just going to say Chris McFarland, great candidate. You can't say he's not a great candidate. You could, but you'd be wrong.
1: Yeah, you can say it.
0: It doesn't mean it's going to work.
1: Right.
0: But you just put yourselves in the best position possible to make it work.
1: Yeah. In terms of if you had listed out all of the possible candidates for this job, I think Chris McFarland would have been towards the top. Like,
0: I hope so.
1: If somebody had the time on their hands at the beginning of this to list out just every front office executive who could be considered, I would think Chris McFarland would have been up there.
0: You're not going to get the Stars GM.
1: Right.
0: You know,
1: not going to go.
0: You're not going to get an existing GM from a powerhouse team. Right?
1: Right. And considering the alternatives that had been mentioned, a lot of them were assistant GMs, Darren York in Carolina, Bill Scott in Edmonton, Brett Peterson in Florida, or recently fired GM, Tom Fitzgerald. Like, those were the names that were being mentioned. I really like the Chris McFarland hire for the Predators. Matthew in Nashville says, well, to be fair, they shouldn't have won the President's Trophy because of the curse. Yeah. Do we start seeing NHL teams start if they're first in the league heading into the final month, just, hey, we're going to rest our starters for the Stanley Cup playoffs.
0: No.
1: Up the AHL team so we don't win the President's Trophy.
0: I understand what he's saying because, I mean, it's a real thing. But you don't lose games because you're afraid of being good.
1: Right. Okay. I mean, you look at the only other place where I can think of the best team never wins is college baseball. Like, that's been the whole thing years. Is that number one seed
0: wins. I covered the Gamecocks when they were number one. I mean, easily. They were like 57-5 or something, and they lost in the first round to Ooh La La, and it was just like, whoa.
1: Well, Tennessee finally broke it. They were the first team in 25 years to be the number one seed and win the title.
0: Wow.
1: In 24.
0: Yeah. How many number one seeds make it to Omaha? Like, first overall?
1: Well, right. Like, this is back-to-back years that the number one overall seed did not make their own regional final.
0: Wow. Who was it last year?
1: Vanderbilt.
0: Oh, wow. That's right. This seems like forever ago.
1: It does. It does not feel like a year ago.
0: Yeah.
1: But, yeah, UCLA did it this year, too. 615-737-1025 is the phone number. Yeah.
0: St. Mary's?
1: They lost to St. Mary's, and then Virginia Tech had them on the ropes in the game, too. They could have gone 0-2 in their regional, but they hit back-to-back home runs in the ninth to tie it.
0: Wow.
1: Yeah. Wow. And then lost to St. Mary's again.
14: And now Cal Poly gets the Mountain Mamas, five Mountain Mamas.
1: I'm excited for Super Regional weekend. You've got Troy and Little Rock for a spot in Omaha.
0: There we go.
1: 615-737-1025. We will continue to react to the Preds hiring Chris McFarland as their new president of hockey operations and general manager. Big decisions on his desk immediately as he takes the job. The first one starts with Andrew Brunette. We'll talk about whether he should keep the head coach in place or find his own guy. We'll do that next. Jake Lyman, Corey Curtis, Parker Kelly, next man up. 1-2-5 the game.
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1: 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Jake Lyman, joined by Corey Curtis from News 2 live in studio. Parker Kelly on the ones and twos. We are broadcasting live from the Busy Bee Plumbing, Heating, and Air Conditioning Game Nashville Studios. 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The Predators have made their hire as President of Hockey Operations and General Manager Chris McFarland, going to be introduced in a little under an hour. We will carry that press conference live. And going to be lots of questions about what direction he wants to take this team in.
0: Yep.
1: This team is at a little bit of a crossroads with veteran players that you're paying a lot of money to, but also one of the better farm systems coming up.
0: You hope so.
1: At least as expected, based on what they have right now. But I think the biggest question for Chris McFarland right now as he takes the job is, what are you going to do at head coach? And I'm sure that he is going to be asked that today. I would expect it's going to be an answer of, we're working through that right now. I'm going to talk with Andrew. There's not going to be any definitive answer one way or another. But I do think that Chris McFarland, there are two really... I don't have a good answer one way or the other on it of, do you give Andrew Brunette a chance and see what he can do with you in charge and evaluate him personally instead of from afar? Or do you say, he's not my guy, he hasn't had success, I'm going to go get my guy right off the bat? I could see it going either way.
0: I'll just say this, he knows. He knows already.
1: I agree with that, yeah.
0: He knows already.
1: Yeah.
0: And look, I think when you make this decision... I agree with you. It's the biggest decision because it impacts what you do with your roster.
1: Yes.
0: Right? So if you're going to keep Andrew Brunette, you've got to give him the players that work in his system. And that's not what happened. He got aging veterans who didn't skate quite as well.
1: Right.
0: He needs speed and youth.
1: Yep. It is funny that with Andrew Brunette, the times that he's had the most success is when they've gone young,
0: yep.
1: right? Like
0: and
1: the 19-game point streak was when they went with the youth movement and they rolled and got into the playoffs. And then this past year, after the trade deadline, you know, you trade away some of the older guys at the on your fourth line, you bring up young guys, and they started playing better.
0: Yeah, and when they're faster, which is the way he wants to play, they're better. You know, when you saw Steven Stamkos, I mean – one of the reasons the Preds were better this year than they were last year, the biggest one is Stamkos. He adapted more to what Brunette wanted.
1: Yeah.
0: And because of that, he had a monster year.
1: Right.
0: And the Preds went from like one of the worst teams in the league to on the cusp of the playoffs.
1: Yep.
0: But still, and I'm not sitting here making excuses for Brunette, all right? If you want to fire him, go ahead. I mean, they've been in the playoffs in 2 years.
1: Yeah.
0: But I will say, doesn't... the two have not been compatible, and I think that's been plainly obvious.
1: Yeah.
0: And, you know, that's what you have to decide. Are you going to go – are you going to give him what he needs, or are you going to find a coach who fits kind of probably what you want to do, and then do those – and then also do those players work for that? I mean, because you still got to decide that anyway. But he knows who he wants to be his coach. He's been preparing for this. He's got his list. He's got his guys.
1: Yes, I would agree with that, that he is not going into this press conference without a decision made on Andrew Brunette, one way or the other, but I don't think he's going to tell us today what his decision is going to be. I will say, I saw this on Twitter, and I think it's a good point, too, even though Chris McFarland wasn't the one making this decision. When he joined the Avalanche back in 2015, it was Patrick Waugh who was there as the head coach, and they did give him another year. Joe Sakic and Chris McFarland, that whole staff, they gave him 1 year, He didn't do very well. They went 39-39-4, and then they fired him and went and hired Jared Bednar. So at least in the one stop that we've seen with Chris McFarland being in a position of power, again, not the ultimate decision maker, they did keep the incumbent head coach for one more year before deciding to move on and find their own guy.
0: So maybe he wants to look at it.
1: Right, and evaluate it hands-on personally, and maybe it doesn't last the whole year, right?
0: Yeah. I know. Now, he's also been in the West with the Preds. They've played them a number of times. He's got to have a pretty good idea of what Andrew Burnett is.
1: Yeah.
0: So, and maybe he decide, like you're saying, hey, I do want to look at him for a year.
1: Yeah.
0: I do think he's a good coach. But, you know, he's probably got a handful of guys who's like, when I become a GM, this is the guy. Now, some of those guys may have jobs already.
1: Yeah.
0: So it may not be that simple. But, I do agree with you. I think it's the biggest decision he's immediately got because it dictates – everything else he's going to do.
1: Right. There's lots of decisions that have to be made on the roster, but you got to start by figuring out what you're going to do at coach. And I'll revise what I think he's going to say today. He could just straight up back up Andrew Burnett and say, yes, he's our coach.
0: Yeah.
1: Right? That is a totally...
0: If Andrew Burnett's talking today, that's a really good sign.
1: Yeah, if Andrew Burnett is there and up front, yeah, he's probably sticking around. And I think there is a chance that McFarland just says, yep, he's our coach, and moves on with it. If he doesn't say that, though, then I think that there could be a move coming. If he says we're evaluating that right now.
0: I mean, remember when Barry took over and Hines was the coach?
1: Right. It was the same answers of we're working through everything. I'm evaluating my options. And then they, in one fell swoop, they fired Hines and hired Burnett. So yeah. you never know. But that obviously is going to be one of the I'm sure – they'll go through the process, all that, all those questions of, you know, what was the process of being here? What made Nashville attractive to you? And then once they move past that stuff, what's going to happen with the coach?
0: What would you bet on? Like, if you had $100 and you got to put, yes, he's back, no, he's not, where would you put it?
1: I'm going to say no.
0: I
1: would lean no, but I would say it's more like 65-35, right? Like, I think it's...
0: I'd say 80-20.
1: Right, okay. Yeah.
0: They missed the playoffs 2 years in a row.
1: Right, and the 1 year he did make the playoffs, it was...
0: quick.
1: You went down in six games, and if it wasn't for one ridiculous three-week stretch, which you got to give him credit for, obviously, but
0: yeah.
1: They weren't a playoff team until February that year.
0: They were fun to watch.
1: They were fun to watch.
0: Those kids could get up and down the ice and play. They were fun to watch. 2 years ago, not fun to watch.
1: No.
0: This last
1: not
0: year,
1: at all.
0: First month of the season, not fun to watch. That's why I say you can't win the Stanley Cup in the first month of the season, but you can lose it.
1: Yep.
0: And the Preds are a perfect example.
1: Right. If the Preds had just been...
0: average.
1: Even a little below average, they probably are a playoff team this year.
0: Now, Vegas, they weren't one of the wild cards, right?
1: No, they ended up winning the Pacific.
0: Okay, yeah. So
1: but they were... they were in that mess of the Pacific Division.
0: Yeah, with the Kings and the Ducks.
1: In March, where it was like, yeah, they're in first in the Pacific, but they're also 3 points away from being out of the playoffs entirely. So they weren't exactly comfortable in where they were. We got some questions on the text line here. Matthew in Nashville asks, are you surprised that the Avalanche didn't try to block the Predators from getting McFarland? There were a lot of Colorado fans on Twitter that were pretty upset for their team not doing that.
0: No.
1: I think if... we've seen this before across all of sports. If there's a guy in your organization who has an opportunity to get a promotion and get a raise and he's interested in it, it's not good business to stop them from doing
0: it. No, it's not. Because number one, those people have done their job for you. You know when you're a successful organization, you're going to lose people.
1: Yep.
0: And you prepare for it. And so you generally have Chris McFarland's replacement kind of already being groomed and lined up because you know as a winning organization people are going to come for your people. It's part of doing business. And again, if you start blocking those people from getting promotions, good luck getting the next guy.
1: Yes.
0: Because they're going, am I going to go there and just get pigeonholed into this job and not be able to move up? And, you know, as a decent human being, you're happy for those people.
1: Yes.
0: Like, you know, Julian, my weekend guy, number two guy, whatever you want to call him. Look, if he gets an opportunity somewhere, I will be thrilled for him. I do not want to lose him. I love him to death, and he's one of my favorite people I've worked with. But if he gets an opportunity that's an advancement, and I'll support him 100%.
1: Right. I think that's how it's always worked across sports. Unless you are my top executive or my head coach, if you get an opportunity to move up to one of those spots, they're going to give you the opportunity to do
0: and
1: it.
0: And if you are that person already, then I'm going to need compensation.
1: Right. Exactly. Yeah. Like we, Sean Payton getting traded.
0: John Gruden.
1: Right. John Gruden getting traded. Like that. If you're trying to take a guy who was or is my head coach, you are going to get taken. I think 8566 makes a good point here. He says it's easy. In any good organization, you want volunteers, not hostages. It would have been a massive mistake to block his chance. Right. If a guy is telling you, hey, this is a really good opportunity for me and my family, I want to pursue it, and you tell him no, morale is probably not going to be all that high moving forward.
0: And you know, if you're the Preds, it's a good thing, too, because he doesn't have to leave.
1: Right.
0: He clearly wants to come to your organization. He sees something there that says, yes, this is a place that I want to be. And that's good because, you know, there are places that guys go and they're like, I'm only taking this because it's one of 32.
1: Right.
0: I mean,
1: yeah, it's like
0: that's reality.
1: I don't want to go here, but
0: I don't
1: it's
0: sign.
1: One of 32.
0: I don't want to sign with the Browns, but it's one of 32.
1: Right.
0: I mean, how do you think Todd Monken's feeling right now?
1: About to make Deshaun Watson his starting quarterback.
0: Well, I'm about to pick first in the NFL draft. I'm going to be in position to get Arch.
1: Yeah, and I think that's why they felt comfortable trading Myles Garrett.
0: They got Verse, and now they've got the draft capital to move up to one, potentially.
1: Yeah, we don't have a quarterback that we believe in on the roster, so therefore...
0: The race is on between the Cardinals and the Browns and the Jets. Three-man race.
1: Yes, and the Dolphins.
0: Yeah, I forgot about their gutting.
1: I would say all four of those teams. 615-737-1025 is the phone number. We'd love to hear from you. 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We're checking on your chats there as well. 615-737-1025. We talked about the coaching. Let's talk about some of the players that Chris McFarland is going to have to make decisions on coming up. And again, at 11 a.m., we will send you out to Bridgestone Arena for the introductory press conference of Chris McFarland as the new president of hockey operations and general manager. Jake Lyman, Corey Curtis, Parker Kelly, next man up. 1025 The Game.
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0: 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Jake Lyman, Corey Curtis, Parker Kelly, next man up, 102.5 The Game. Getting ready for Chris McFarland's introductory press conference as the new president of hockey operations and general manager for the Predators. It's coming up at 11 a.m., and we will carry that live here. We talked about the coach. I think that's the most pressing question for Chris McFarland as he takes over is, what are you going to do with Andrew Burnett? But you also have to ask the question of, what direction is he going to take this team? You do have veteran talent on this team. Now, some of them may be past their prime, but you have Steven Stamkos. You have Jonathan Marchessault, Brady Shea, Ryan O'Reilly, Philip Forsberg, Roman Josi. You have talent on this team. Chris McFarland is going to be tasked with the question of, do you build around this core that you have right now and try and go be a playoff team next year, even if you're probably not a cup contender this season? Or do you trade a guy like Ryan O'Reilly, who has been treated like he has no trade protection under the previous administration with Barry Trotz? Do you stay with that and give him that courtesy, or do you trade him off, maybe trade Marchessault to somewhere he wants to go and try and build for the future?
1: Look, I know in the past, the gate has been extremely important to this team because,
0: yes, getting people into the building.
1: They've been one of the more cash-strapped teams in the league, ownership-wise. You know, whether it was with Leopold or they had like that amalgamation of people,
0: yeah,
1: of owners. Now you have an owner who's kind of uber wealthy. So does that make the gate not quite as important that you can? I think that's an important question. Can you absorb being one of the worst teams in the league if you decide to trade everybody off?
0: Yeah.
1: Because that's the question, really. It's not you trade one or two of them off. It's you trade off as many of them as you can and just totally retool.
0: Yeah.
1: Because, you know, Ryan O'Reilly.
0: O'Reilly's the easy one because he does not officially have trade protection.
1: But O'Reilly, Stamkos, Marchessault, Josi, they're all 35 plus?
0: Yeah, or around there.
1: Yeah. So, I mean, they're all back nine of their careers. And so, like you're saying, do you want to push with those guys and win some games? You know, do you think you've got enough to compete with those guys if you do it right? Or do you want to just, you know, like some fans want to just blow it up and retool with this new young core that you think you've got coming up with Wood and Molendijk
0: and Martin
1: and, you know,
0: Surin,
1: Evangelista, you know, some of these guys. Do you want to do that? That's the question. I mean, like the Myles Garrett trade, I think is a good trade for both teams.
0: Yep,
1: I do. And so, like, you know, look, if you could have gotten that for Jeffrey Simmons, I probably would have been okay with it.
0: If they offered you that package,
1: sure.
0: Yeah,
1: I would have been okay with it. Not just, I guess that what I'm getting at is I'm not okay getting rid of older players who are really good just to get rid of older players.
0: Yeah.
1: I mean, if you're going to deal these guys, you better get something. And I mean, get something. Because they're still, I mean, Ryan O'Reilly is still a very good player.
0: He might be your most important player when you look at this team. I mean, obviously, Stamkos and Forsberg had 40-goal seasons, but it's funny. You just look at the difference between some of those guys on the wing playing with Ryan O'Reilly and playing without Ryan O'Reilly. The splits are pretty jarring.
1: Yeah, I would call Forsberg untradeable.
0: I think Forsberg and I know they traded Shea Weber, so like, you know.
1: Yeah, but they got P.K. Subban in return.
0: Right, so if somebody offers you something for Roman Josi, I think you'd consider it depending on what the package you're getting back is.
1: Yeah.
0: But Josi and Forsberg, I would say I would be less likely to trade just because of what they've meant to your team. But everybody else, those aging guys, if you get an offer that is, valuable to this team for the future – I do think that this core as currently constructed is not going to get you back to being a cup contender. Now, could you add a few pieces this offseason? Some of the young guys take a step and you're back in the playoffs next year? Sure. There's enough talent on this team for the Predators to be a playoff team next year. But I think maybe not all Preds fans, but a lot of Preds fans are tired of just being a playoff team and knowing that they're never going to get past the second round.
1: But you say that. You say that just being a playoff team. What are we just talking about with Vegas?
0: Yeah.
1: We saw it with the Preds. They were the 8 seed. You just have to get there and give yourself a chance. And, you know, again, if you do enough where you're 10 points better than you were last year, you're a good hockey team.
0: Yeah.
1: I mean, look, outside of the first month, the Preds were a pretty good team. They weren't a great team, but they were a pretty good team.
0: They had stretches where they were really good.
1: Yeah. And so, you know, they've got, you know, look, they need to be better. There's no question. I guess what I'm just saying, like, if you're going to trade Ryan O'Reilly for a first round pick to Dallas, I mean, you're going to get right. The 26th pick.
0: Yeah.
1: Is that worth it? No, that's not worth it to me.
0: And they've got so much draft capital.
1: Yes. Like, and you know, but again, it's, you know, I got to get something. I mean, if I'm going to trade away, like even the Myles Garrett trade again, outside of all the picks, they know they are getting a good player back in Jared Verse. A really good player.
0: Yes.
1: Who's younger and cheaper.
0: And fits their timeline with when they think they can get a quarterback.
1: And now they've got more ammunition to get a quarterback. I mean, they've got ammunition to get their guy.
0: Yep.
1: I mean, and the problem with the NHL is you can't trade up to get that guy. Nobody trades out of that spot. Has anyone ever traded out of that spot?
0: No, because it's like no one says it's like, oh, you know, Macklin Celebrini's there, but our center depth is pretty good.
1: Yeah.
0: No, we're taking Macklin Celebrini or we're taking Connor Bedard. Like that's no one really trades out of number one because you can never have too much talent in the NHL. Like in football, having two number one overall pick quarterbacks would make no sense because only one can play.
1: Well, okay, like say the Patriots lose Drake May in the preseason and they go on and go 3-14.
0: Yeah.
1: Which I would say is possible, wouldn't you?
0: Yes.
1: Okay. And so and they're picking first. Are they taking Arch Manning?
0: No.
1: They're trading out.
0: Right.
1: Right. Okay, so they're trading out. We don't see that in the NHL. Yeah. Nobody trades out.
0: Yeah,
1: because there isn't one quarterback in the NHL.
0: Right,
1: you got four lines of centers.
0: Yes,
1: and so you will find a spot for that dude.
0: And that's it. With the Predators. It's like we talk about; they've got so much draft capital.
1: Yes, they do. They've got so many young players that they want to see.
0: Right, and so what the Predators might be more likely to do is package some of that young talent, some of those picks, to go get a player. Current NHL player. Somebody texted, and I think these are both big shots that I don't think are going to happen, but Caleb texted in and says, number one priority for McFarland, trade for Austin Matthews or Tkachuk. And
1: which Tkachuk?
0: Brady.
1: Okay.
0: You're not getting Matthew, I don't think.
1: Okay.
0: But
1: he's in Ottawa?
0: Yes.
1: Yeah.
0: But, like, trading for Austin Matthews sounds great. I don't think the Maple Leafs are going to trade.
1: Look, Brady Tkachuk paired with Brady Martin, that's kind of the same player, right?
0: Yeah. Yeah.
1: And you definitely have an edge to your team. You definitely set the tone for what your team is going to be. I don't mind bringing in guys who you know are good, but they've got to fit what you want to do
0: right
1: at the same time.
0: Right.
1: And that's the problem that we've had the last couple of years here. Is the guys they brought in didn't necessarily fit what the head coach wanted to do. And he'll never say that because he's never going to bag Barry on that.
0: Right.
1: Then somebody says, do you want Steven Stamkos and Jonathan Marchessault? Everybody's going to go, hell yeah, I want those guys.
0: Right.
1: I'll make it work. But it didn't work.
0: Right.
1: Didn't work. But so, yeah, no, I don't disagree with all those picks and with all those young guys, you know, going to a team and saying, hey, if you want capital, we want a player. We're here to deal. We want to be better.
0: Yeah.
1: And because you could get better in a hurry.
0: I think if the Preds want to get better quickly, that's their best move is go trade for an established NHL player. Now, it may not be Austin Matthews, but there are other guys out there who could end up being impact players. I mean, you got you got a first rounder this year, 2 seconds, 2 thirds. Next year, you've got a first, 2 seconds, and 4 thirds.
1: What if they wanted one?
0: Oh, wait, sorry, 3 thirds.
1: What if they wanted one of your young players you already have? Like, what if they wanted Wood or Molendijk or Martin, for that matter?
0: Who's it for? Like, are we saying Austin Matthews?
1: Yeah, Austin Matthews or Brady Tkachuk.
0: Okay, if it's Austin Matthews, I think you would probably have to go multiple picks. So 10th pick this year, maybe a second this year and your first next year, plus prospect, and then, yeah, maybe Luke Evangelista or something like that. I don't exactly know what the value would be.
1: I'm just saying, would you be willing to part with one of those guys?
0: I think so.
1: I think you'd have to be. Brady Martin, I wouldn't, because you just drafted him 5th overall. You're counting on him being a superstar. Unless you've seen something in him where you're like, I don't think it's going to work.
0: Yeah. Yeah.
1: But I think, you know, Luke Evangelista is a nice young player, but you can find another one.
0: I think, right. I don't think Luke Evangelista is one of those guys that, like, man, he's untouchable.
1: Yeah.
0: I think you wouldn't trade Brady Martin, probably. Or
1: that's what I'm saying.
0: Or Igor Sorin. Like, I think those are the two guys that. Yeah.
1: What about Molendijk?
0: I'd trade Molendijk.
1: Okay. You would trade Molendijk?
0: Yeah.
1: I know a lot of people think he's first line defenseman.
0: Yeah, but again, you haven't seen it yet, and no. He didn't have a great year last year. Like, he was up and down, but I think the only untouchables for my prospects would be
1: Martin and Sorin.
0: And honestly, I wouldn't want to give up Matthew Wood after what we saw last year.
1: I wouldn't want to give him up either, but to get Austin Matthews, I would.
0: If that was what it took.
1: Yeah, I mean, because I'm giving up a guy who's good for a guy who I know is great.
0: Yeah, and I don't think Matthews is likely. Darcy on the text line says Mason McTavish or Shane Wright are more likely than Tkachuk, Matthews, or Connor McDavid.
1: I mean, you know, I keep bringing up the Myles Garrett trade. I don't think the Rams wanted to give up Jared Verse.
0: No.
1: You got to give up something to get something unless you're dealing with idiots.
0: Right, and did you see the Andrew Berry quote from his press conference? They asked, like, Rams offered you this, why not start a bidding war? Like, why not bring that to other teams? And he goes, that's not what we wanted to do.
1: Yeah.
0: I'm like, why not? That's the same thing that Nico Harrison said with the Luka trade. They're like, you only negotiated with LA. Why wouldn't you bring that offer that was not enough to somebody else and see if they would beat it? And he goes, that wasn't the goal of what we were trying to. I'm like, shouldn't that always be the goal, to get the most value for your assets?
1: I think they didn't. I don't think they wanted it to be public. Number one.
0: I guess that, yeah.
1: And, I think they wanted it to be on the down low.
0: And I'm sure they wanted to do right by Myles Garrett and send him somewhere
1: where he could win.
0: But
1: I mean, he's going to play 7 primetime games now, which is probably more than he's played in his entire career. I'm not even kidding.
0: No, I think you're probably right.
1: I mean, and I know you've done shows on this. I mean, that trade is a win for Cleveland, for L.A., for Myles Garrett, and for the NFL.
0: Right. It is one of the rare trades that I look at and I'm just like, man, that made sense for everybody involved.
1: That made the league a better league.
0: Well, yes and no. The Rams now are the heavy favorite, but it is football. And it's like,
1: I get to watch Myles Garrett 7 times.
0: Yeah.
1: I could never say that before.
0: Right. No, it's true. It's true. The only teams it's a lose for are the rest of the NFC West.
1: They'll be all right.
0: 615-737-1025 is the phone number. We got some reaction on the text line. We'll get to that coming up next. Again, Chris McFarland going to be introduced coming up at the top of the hour. We will carry that for you live. And much more here on the show. Jake Lyman, Corey Curtis, Parker Kelly, next man up, 1025 The Game.
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5: Next Man Up, 1025 The Game. Jake Lyman, Corey Curtis, Parker Kelly with you. Not talking a ton of football today, but when we do, our football offseason coverage is brought to you by Tennessee Brewworks.
6: Does that mean we're going to do it now?
5: No.
6: Ah, damn it.
5: Do you want to talk some football?
6: Well, yeah. I always want to talk football.
7: You always.
5: You know what? We got that even a question? We got a quick segment here. Let's do football here, and then we'll lead into the press conference.
6: Sure.
5: You know, let's go with the flow here. Our football offseason coverage is brought to you by Tennessee
6: there
5: Brewworks, finely tuned craft beer for finely tuned fans. Tennessee Brewworks, official craft beer of the offseason coverage on 102.5 The Game. We got much more preds to get into, but we're going to hear the introductory press conference coming up at 11. We'll lead into that in the next segment. A couple of football talkets. We've talked about the Myles Garrett trade. That one, I think, makes sense for both teams.
6: Yep, great
5: trade. A.J. Brown trade finally has happened after months of speculation.
6: You know, and here's what I think I told you this before the show. A.J. Brown is still a good player, a very good player. If you watch video of him his last year with the Titans, early years with the Eagles, he is not the same person, athlete that he was then. I mean, he moved differently then. I'm not saying he's not still a good player. He's still a good player. Is he worth a first-round pick? I think this year he will be, because he will be happy this year, and he will perform this year.
5: Yeah.
6: Inherently, AJ is an unhappy person, and I just say that because, like, everywhere he's been, he's eventually unhappy.
5: Yeah, it gets toxic at some point.
6: He just, I mean, like, so unhappy that it becomes uncomfortable.

0: What I will say about AJ is, if AJ was still playing at the level he was the first 2 years with the Eagles, he'd still be an Eagle. They're willing to trade him because he's not the same player.
1: Yeah.
0: That's why they're willing to trade him.
1: Right.
0: Because they would put up with it if he was still...
1: Yeah, if he was still having 1,400-yard seasons,
0: yes,
1: he'd still be an Eagle.
0: That's right, but he's not. He's barely a 1,000-yard receiver last year. And you can blame it on the system, you can blame it on the quarterback, you can blame it on whatever you want. The production isn't what it was 2 years in a row. He was just over 1,000 2 years in a row. And so is he worth $25-plus million? I don't know what he makes now.
1: They got
0: an extension, so he got even more. But so, and they drafted Mekhi Lemon. It was, look, everybody knew he was going, and they knew he was going too, because Vrabel loves aging veterans who are past their prime.
1: Well, he loves A.J. Brown too.
0: Well, I mean, that's fine, but I mean, he's not the A.J. Brown he had, okay? Just like, and I love Kevin Byard. He's not the Kevin Byard he had.
1: Yeah, for sure.
0: All right. You know, he loves Rupsich, who might be better than the Rupsich he had.
1: Andrew Rupsich.
0: But no, I mean, Vrabel loves aging vets.
1: He does. Yeah.
0: He probably sees some of himself in all those guys. And you can, there's room for a few of those guys. There is. But you have to temper your expectations of them because you're getting the player they are now, not the player that they were then.
1: Yeah. Getting a first-round pick, I think that's a good deal for Philly.
0: I think it's a great deal for Philly.
1: I do think for the Patriots, they guarded against the possible return to earth this year. You had the easiest schedule in the league last year. Yep. And so...
0: Well, they've also got Dobbs, Romeo Dobbs.
1: Yes.
0: So but it's not all on AJ.
1: Right. They got Mac Hollins.
0: Okay, they got Romeo Dobbs.
1: Kayshon Booty is still on the team for now.
0: They've got Romeo Dobbs. And AJ, so it's not all on AJ.
1: Kayshon Booty's good for one highlight reel catch a game.
0: Didn't they add a tight end too?
1: Let's see.
0: I think they did. They needed to. I thought they would get Chig.
1: Yeah, Chig would have made a whole lot of sense. They have Hunter Henry, and then they drafted Eli Raridan.
0: Okay.
1: Is that Notre Dame?
0: Kansas.
1: Yep.
0: Okay, Notre Dame. Yeah.
1: Notre Dame.
0: Yeah. So it'll be interesting, but you know, I expect him to have a big year.
1: I agree. I think he'll be a 1,200-yard, 8-touchdown receiver this year.
0: We'll see.
1: But I agree with you that eventually the welcome is going to wear out on one side or the other.
0: I would be surprised if it lasts more than 2 years.
1: Yeah. Yeah. A couple other things around football. What about Aaron Donald possibly coming back? Yesterday, I thought it was more just like, all right, people are just bringing this up for no reason. But then I guess Jordan Schultz reported that Aaron Donald said he's considering it. At 35 years old.
0: You know what? I'd consider it if I were him, too.
1: Right. I mean, I would
0: He's
1: guess
0: got one ring, right?
1: He does have the one ring.
0: But he doesn't have to be the guy.
1: Yes.
0: He can just be a rotational piece.
1: Yes. They'd probably only ask him to play 30-40% of snaps.
0: I'd say, what, 15-20 snaps a
1: game?
0: Yeah,
1: right. Just bring him in there and have him try and wreck the game. But I said it yesterday. People making a big deal about, like, oh, this unstoppable line with Aaron Donald. It's like Aaron Donald is 3 years out of the game and 35 years old. I don't think he's going to be completely unproductive, but I also know that he's not the Aaron Donald we saw the last time he was on the field.
0: I agree with that completely, but I do know I see workout videos with him still.
1: Oh,
0: he's still in shape.
1: He's still going to be a good player. Like, I don't think this is going to be Aaron Donald coming back and looking like an old man. Like,
0: I've still seen him eat, like, 4 pounds of chicken a day.
1: Right. I do not think this is Celtic Shaq or Wizards Michael Jordan.
0: Yeah.
1: But like, I also don't think that he's going to come back and immediately be 12-sack guy again.
0: Celtic Shaq wasn't good. No, but you know what? I'd like to see him out there.
1: It completed the Shaq rainbow.
0: He was spectacular.
1: I got to say, just like in terms of guys getting off the bus, Myles Garrett and Aaron Donald walking up.
0: Well, I mean, Aaron Donald's about 6 foot, maybe.
1: Right. But he's.
0: Oh, yeah. No, he's built like a fire. He's a fire hydrant.
1: Yes, he is.
0: Okay. Myles Garrett's a redwood.
1: Yeah.
0: And he's a fire hydrant.
1: Right.
0: Now, they're both unstoppable in their own way.
1: Yes. But.
0: At least was unstoppable. I mean, look, when you talk about interior pass rushers, I mean, for a guy built like that to be that good of an interior pass rusher,
1: yeah,
0: that's insane.
1: No, he is one of one. And
0: yes, absolutely.
1: It definitely would not hurt the Rams to bring him back, but I think it would be overblown. People would be like, oh my goodness, Aaron Donald's back. Yeah. It's like, he's going to be a good player.
0: Yeah. So what else do we got?
1: Caleb Williams. On the cover of Madden.
0: I'm excited for him, but as a Bears fan, I hate it.
1: Yeah, the curse.
0: Yeah.
1: We were just talking about the President's Trophy curse.
0: Nothing good happens. I'm terrified. I don't even know who our backup quarterback is.
1: Is it still Bajent?
0: It might be.
2: You forgot about Tyson Bajent?
0: The secret Bajent man?
2: His dad, who was a professional arm wrestler?
1: He was the story of Hard Knocks that year.
0: Well, supposedly teams have wanted to trade for him.
1: It is still Tyson Bajent.
0: Yeah.
1: They have Case Keenum on the roster, too.
0: They paid him. They paid
1: Tyson
0: Bajent.
1: They did. He's getting half-decent money for undrafted. He was like D3, wasn't he?
2: D2, Shepherd University.
1: Shepherd, D2.
0: That's crazy.
1: Last thing on football.
0: Okay.
1: The college football playoff schedule came out 11 days between the first round and the quarterfinals.
0: Okay.
1: And the national championship game is on January 25th.
0: Okay. When was it this last year?
1: I believe it was the week before. I don't know. But
0: so it's longer?
1: It's later, yes.
0: Well, how many teams are in it?
1: Still 12, yeah.
0: Okay.
1: So I think they've settled on 12 for this year, and now they're looking towards next year.
0: They could still change it.
1: Probably.
0: And maybe that's why they have the longer schedule.
1: Yeah,
0: to make room for more games.
1: It is 52 days from conference championship weekend to the national championship.
0: So we're still playing those stupid conference championships.
1: As of now, yeah. Yes. And the worst part of it is the Rose Bowl has a TBD start time. It could be played at 8 p.m. instead of at 4 p.m., which is just horrible.
0: Oh, I don't care.
1: You don't care?
0: No.
1: It's like the one bowl game that still has tradition.
2: What's wrong with you?
0: why do I care what time the Rose Bowl is?
1: Because it's tradition,
2: Corey.
1: But it's the mid-afternoon game on January 1st.
0: Every tradition out the window.
2: Okay, so we throw more?
1: I was going to say, it's the one that we have left.
0: Look, if it's the best game, I want to see it in primetime.
1: Oh, no. On New Year's Day?
2: The Rose Bowl? You don't want the sun setting in Pasadena?
0: You don't think the sun sets in Pasadena at 5 o'clock?
1: Well, it'll start at the beginning of the game.
2: Around when it's 4:30.
1: It's supposed to be like...
0: All I know is Vince Young scored and it was nighttime.
1: That's the last time that it was played not at 4 p.m.
0: Oh, and you know what? That one worked out pretty well. We remember that game. And not from the time it kicked
2: off. This is ridiculous.
1: 615-737-1025.
0: I don't like anybody at this station.
1: That needs to be clipped. We need that on like one of the Rex rant.
0: Along with your line about I think he's better at quarterback than Tim Tebow. Every time I hear that, I just want to vomit.
1: Diego Pavia is a better quarterback than Tim Tebow. Not a better college football player, but a better quarterback. Thrower of the football. 615-737-1025 is
0: My
1: the phone number.
0: A better thrower of the football.
1: Yeah, I need to pull up that video of him in the windy day at Broncos training camp where he throws it and the ball just like butterflies to the ground.
0: My daughter can sling it now. She's got a rifle.
1: 615-737-1025. We are going to finish up hour number two after this, getting ready for the introductory press conference for Chris McFarland as the new president of hockey operations and GM for the Preds. We'll do that coming up next. Jake Lyman, Corey Curtis, Parker Kelly, next man up, 1025 The Game.
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0: 102.5 The Game. Jake Lyman, Corey Curtis, Parker Kelly. Wrapping up the second hour here again. We are about 10 minutes away from the introductory press conference of Chris McFarland over at Bridgestone Arena. We will bring that to you live coming up at the top of the hour. Dustin in Hopkinsville, when we're talking about the Rose Bowl, says, whoa, whoa, things are getting out of hand. Let's get back to Jordan versus LeBron to settle things down. I want that clip of I hate everyone at this station. I want that as part of the next open.
1: That may be today's promo.
2: Yeah, I'm a grumpy old man.
0: Hey, I love it. You give us the content that we need, Corey right. Curtis.
2: I'm not the hero that you asked for.
0: We're the hero that we need.
2: Yeah.
0: That we get.
2: I'm the bad man.
0: Chris McFarland going to be introduced to the media coming up in less than 10 minutes here. And I think we've gone through a lot of the big topics that we want to hear from him about. Of course, what made Nashville an attractive destination mm-hmm. for him after a decade in Colorado? What's going to happen with the head coach is obviously going to be a question that's asked. But I think in general, there's going to be questions about the general direction he wants to take this team. And we've been waiting for 4 months here since Barry Trotz said he was stepping down to know who's going to be the next guy at the wheel, because it's a fork in the road for this Preds organization to decide which way they want to go to try and get back to being competitive.
2: Well, and they've got choices. And I think that, you know, when you look at Barry Trotz and you're going to say, well, his time as GM was not successful, and you would be right because they didn't go to the playoffs. But it was successful in that he has handed the next GM a really good opportunity. I mean, you've got plenty of young talent in the system and plenty of draft picks in the future. So that GM can decide to go, which he can make trades to get players, or he can start over and build fresh. And so you say, what's attractive about the Predators? Well, they've got a good owner who's got plenty of money.
0: Yep.
2: And who wants to win and has shown some patience, right?
0: Yeah. So what, 4 head coaches and 2 GMs?
2: I mean, so... You know, well, I mean,
0: Since Haslam took over, yeah.
2: But Haslam has shown some patience.
0: Yes, yeah.
2: And so, you know, those things are attractive. And then, you know, Barry leaving him with choices, you know, with ammunition on both fronts. And they've got some good veteran players. So I think, you know, and, you know, historically strong fan base, good building, which is being renovated even more. I mean, there's a lot that makes it an attractive job and why you would see a guy leave Colorado to come here. So it'll be interesting how much he talks about that stuff as well, because he's not going to give away what he's doing.
0: Yeah. No, he's not going to say, all right, here's my blueprint for the offseason, and this is what we're going to do.
2: We're
0: going to
2: jettison everyone.
0: Right. But I think you'll be able to glean kind of an idea of whether he thinks it's this year they can be a playoff team, or I remember Barry Trotz early on after he was announced as taking over for David Poile. He said, sometimes you have to take 2 steps backward to take 1 step forward. And I think that was his plan. Now, they overachieved, and he decided to make a go-for-it move,
2: well,
0: and it didn't work out.
2: They overachieved, and then Steven Stamkos became available.
0: Right.
2: And who doesn't want him?
0: Agreed.
2: Right? I mean, 555 career goals when they signed him.
0: Yep.
2: And so, I mean, I get it.
0: Yeah.
2: I get where you would say, hey, we got pretty good there at the end, and now we add this Hall of Famer. We should be better. And then we get a veteran, Brady Shea.
0: Right.
2: Who's on a really good team.
0: Conn Smythe winner, Jonathan Marchessault.
2: And for whatever reason, it's like we talked about with McFarland.
0: Yeah.
2: You get the best candidates. It doesn't always... doesn't always work.
0: Right.
2: Brian Callahan was a great candidate with the Titans. He was.
0: Yep.
2: There's a lot of other teams that wanted to hire him.
0: There's a big difference between on paper and in practice.
2: Yep.
0: And on paper, Chris McFarland seems to be a great hire, and he is going to speak coming up next. We will carry his introductory press conference live right here. Coming up next, Jake Lyman, Corey Curtis, Parker Kelly, next man up, 102.5 The Game.
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0: Final hour, next man up, 102.5 The Game. We start off this hour sending it out to Bridgestone Arena, where Chris McFarland is being introduced as the new Predators president of hockey operations.

0: We're getting things set. Oh, there we go. We got it.
1: What you don't know is what really struck me about him, and that's the kind of person he is. Chris is somebody who, we talk about being comfortable in your own skin. That's who Chris is. He is who he is. He has the self-confidence combined with humility to be an extraordinary leader. And that's, in addition to his resume, why we picked him. And third, you're going to get to, I think Chris will introduce him in a minute, but he's got a terrific family, and his heart is with his family as well. So he is going to fit perfectly in Smashville, and you all are going to come to appreciate him like I have over the last period. When we started this back in February, as you remember, we hired CAA to help us do the search, and they ran a little trouble with the Players Association and had to leave the search. But they gave us an initial list of people, and when they did, I looked and I said, wow, if we could get Chris McFarland, that would be terrific. Now, there was a little problem in that he had a year left on his contract with the Avs, and they were winning, and he wasn't going to be available for a while. And so we set off on really a really intensive search. And to be honest with you, as a fairly new guy to this, it was incredibly helpful for me. I learned a lot about this business, and I learned a lot about our organization, even from talking to other folks. It was very, very helpful. So when we finally could talk to Chris, I immediately took every advantage to jump in there quick with a conversation, because I knew that we would have an opportunity, but it wasn't a given thing that he would like us or that the Avs would say you can talk to him. So I want to start by saying I'm really appreciative to the Avs to, I think, doing the right thing for somebody that they had a great appreciation for. And I'll say up front, they didn't let him go easily. They were they were very eager to keep Chris there, understandably. But we talked to a lot of great people through the process, incredibly helpful. One of the things I learned that I already knew, actually a couple of things. Number one, this is a great opportunity. This city and this franchise and what's been built here is a great opportunity. Second, hockey's a really small world. The players and other people who are around know that. While we couldn't talk to Chris initially, we could find out a lot about him. When you talk to other great general managers and president of hockey ops around the league, and they all said, and I said, if you were me, who would you go get? And Chris's name came up time and time again from the very best people in the league. And then you talk to other folks who were just associated and knew him from his time in the Avs. They all said the exact same thing. So took patience, took a little persistence, but I'm really thrilled to announce Chris McFarland as our new general manager and president of hockey operations for the Nashville Predators. Chris, welcome to Smashville.

0: Well, I don't think I'm going to, I know I'm not going to talk as easy as Mr. Haslam here to my left. He's pretty good at it, and thank you for the very kind words. I hope you'll tell me who those National Hockey League GMs were that were saying all those nice things about me, but certainly appreciate it. There's lots of people that I have to thank, so bear with me here for a few minutes. Myself, my family, we're thrilled to be here. Like Bill said, this is an incredible organization. I know, you know, a lot about it from coming here, and I look forward to getting to know a lot more. But I have to start by thanking the Kroenke family. Stan, Mr. K, as I call him, Josh, for 11 wonderful years, they treated me and my family incredibly well. They were great owners. You know, when we needed something, with all the entities that they have and the responsibilities, it was always yes. How can we help? And I owe them a great deal. You know, for this opportunity. And they were always there. So thank you, Stan. Thank you, Josh. Much appreciated. To Kevin Demoff, who I got to know in the last year. He's the CEO there of Kroenke Sports, another huge asset and pillar in that organization, again, who helped the Avs immensely and was a massive part of the operation. And I owe Kevin a great deal of thanks for helping with this transition. Thanks, Kev. This is where it's going to get tough for me. You know, my 11 years there, you know, it was with 11 years. We had very, very few coaches. But Jared Bednar is one of the best, best people, great coach. He knows what I think of him. Nolan Pratt, UC Parkala, Brett Heimlich, Mark Popovic, Dave Hakstol. It was an honor to work with you guys, and I know the Avs are in great hands there and will continue to be. And just a couple of other, you know, coaches, Patty Waugh, Sean Allard, Toby Peterson, Ray Bennett. Thank you. Dave Farish as well. I think that is the list, and, you know, and not just in hockey, but I think in sports in general. That's not a lot of coaches for 11 years, which I think speaks to their talent, their commitment, their hard work, and you know their success, their work, I know is a huge part of my success as well, so I thank them tremendously. The Avalanche staff, the buildings here are very different. In Colorado, we have a small office with just sort of the hockey contingency, so I'm really looking forward, actually, you know, to this setup, because it'll be easier to kind of meet the nuts and bolts of everyone that kind of makes the Preds tick, and I'm really looking forward to that. But I would be remiss if I didn't thank the incredible people that I had the opportunity to work with, you know, assistant GMs and Kevin McDonald and Andrew Cogliano, Andrew Wilson, and Susan Borchardt on the hockey side. You know, there's when you're a general manager, you need people that you trust, that are going to be in the, you know, in the battle with you, and they did a great job to make sure Joe and myself didn't fall out of bed, and carried a lot of the heavy lifting, and owe them a great deal of thanks, and the, you know, the support staff, and Brendan, you know, Brandon Walker has been a massive help, and here in this transition, Brendan McNicholas and Aaron DeGraff in Colorado are some of the best people at what they do, in addition to being fantastic lifelong friends. 11 years, that was a long time, and you know, the Avs players, I know, you know, a lot of my success in my career is due to the work of a lot of, you know, other people. And when we first got to Colorado, we had a rough, you know, a rough second year, and again the Kroenkes and you know, stuck by us, stuck by Jared and our team, and you know, under Joe's leadership, we were able to work a plan and got a little bit better each year, making the playoffs on the last day of the season after that rough second year. But I think The building
1: Jobber Payments is super dope because the clients can just pay the invoice and leave a tip.
0: And I want to thank the players, past and present. It's not lost on me. Bear with me. That I love them. To Joe, Deb, and the entire Sakic family, I know you guys are going through a tough, heavy lifting spot with the passing of Claude Lemieux. I just want to, you know, give you my condolences, and we're thinking of you. Joe, you took a flyer on me 11 years ago. You actually listened to Craig Billington. I know you guys probably don't know Biller, but he's a huge part of the fabric in that Denver organization, was a longtime goalie and an assistant GM at the time, and he kind of connected me and Joe. And Joe was a mentor and a lifelong friend, massive for me and my career, and I will miss him. Working with him was a dream opportunity for me, and I owe him a massive debt of gratitude. Special thanks to Deb for her friendship and kindness to me, Chan, and our family. Joe would get a lot of late night texts from me for 11 years, and she would always, you know, give me a shot or two as as to why they needed to come at all times of the day. But she got it, and you know, the stuff she did for us and welcoming us to Colorado was big. To my wife Chan, sitting right here, you know you're the reason I get to do what I love to do. And I'm a general manager in hockey, but you know, my wife is the general manager of our family. She's the marketing person, the medical director, the team services person. You know, she raised four kids.
2: And your kids would tell me that she's a technical director too, because you can't do anything.
0: That's fair. And she's done an amazing job, and I'm super proud of her. And thank you. To my children, who two of them are here, our oldest works a few hours to the north, I think. So we're closer to him and super excited about that. Jake, Kara, who's here, Gavin, and Sawyer, who's not here. He's our hockey player back home in Colorado, and Brett, Kara's boyfriend, made the trip, so thank you guys. I think this group here will get used to the blue and yellow pretty quick. Sawyer, I'm going to have to work on. He had the Columbus tattoo for a long time, and eventually he's got the burgundy and blue. He's not super thrilled just yet, but we'll get him there in time. We just got to get him out here, I think. So he's dug in right now, but we'll work on that. To this guy right here, and Chrissy, thank you. Thank you for the trust that you've put in me and the faith you've shown. It's been a pleasure to get to know you and Chrissy, and super down to earth, super easy people to talk to, and you can tell there's a genuine quality about them, and that for me is massive. The relationship part of what we do is not just going to be on the ice, it's going to be off the ice. You know, we're going to win together, we're going to lose together, we're going to laugh together, and probably going to cry together, as I've almost done here a few times, like a yo-yo. But I just want to say thank you. It's been a pleasure to get to know you. And you know, the one question I think that kind of really sold me on it when Bill and I were talking was, it was going to take a hell of an opportunity and situation to get me to think about leaving Colorado. I loved everything about it, as I think you can tell from, you know, the players and the team there. I was very attached and still am to a degree, I'm not going to lie. I wish them the best. But you know, I said, Mr. Haslam, is the goal here, you know, to make the playoffs, make a wild card, you know, feel good about that and high five each other, you know, whereas the goal here to build a team that can compete and try to bring a Stanley Cup to Broadway. And he didn't hesitate, you know, the goal here is to try and win. And that's really quite honest, you know, all I needed to hear. The city speaks for itself. Your organization speaks for itself. I've come here as a visiting GM and scout, you know, for 25 years. When he answered that, you know, that got me really excited, because sometimes there's short-term pain, sometimes there's, and I'm not even sure it's pain. For me, it's just part of the journey. It's part of the process to building a team that can win consistently and have a chance. And it's really hard to win in this league. It's, you know, the best league in the world, in my opinion, and you need a lot to go right, to try and do what Vegas and Carolina are doing right now. So that answer to me, you know, was everything. So thank you. Super excited to get to work. I got to give a special props to the search committee, and I'm still getting to know the names, but Sean here. I keep wanting to call him Sean-O. I don't know why. I just need a nickname for everybody, I think.
3: That's what it is now, I guess.
0: Yeah. Michelle, I got to, pretty unique opportunity to chat with, call him Coach, but Nick Saban, obviously, one of the members of the ownership group here, and Chris as well. And, thank you to them for their faith, and obviously Bill leans on them, and they were tremendous people to talk to during this process. I think everyone knows that Nashville is a destination spot, not just to come in and have a good time, but I think players want to be here. It's a great city. I've heard it's a tremendous place to live. My time, like I said, was coming from the Gulch to walk into the arena as a scout usually, but we can't wait to become part of the community here and to dig in with my new teammates in the organization, and super excited. You know, we might, like I said, trust our, the process, enjoy the ride. You know, I think we want to build something here, and I want to just be a part of the team here, and we want to get the little kids in Tennessee, get the tattoo on them from an early age, so that, you know, we can ride through the challenging years, enjoy the great years, but make hockey something that's in the blood of every, you know, young Tennessee fan, you know, and build something really, really special. I'll just close. I'm going to have to get used to this Fang Fingers thing. It was easier as a scout, to be honest, because you're not invested emotionally in the game. But when I, come in here with the Avs or the Blue Jackets, that thing drove me nuts, because it usually meant something bad might be happening with the likes of Shea Weber and Subban and some of those guys. But thank you for welcoming us. I really look forward to meeting everybody. Bear with me on the names, and thank you.
4: Chris, Bill, thank you very much. We will open up to questions now. We are using the mics. If you could please state your name, your outlet, so Chris can get to know you, and who your question is directed to, that would be great. We'll go to Alex.
5: Hi, Chris. Alex Darty with the Tennessean. Welcome to Nashville.
0: Hi, Alex.
5: What was your pitch to in the interview on how to turn this team to a Stanley Cup winner like you did with Colorado?
0: Well, I'll start by saying I didn't do it. I was part of a team that did it, and there's never one person that can do it, no matter what. You need to marry the scouts, the analytics department, your coaches, and most of all, the players. At the end of the day, it's the players on the ice, and we've got to build something that gives them the best opportunity that's going to maximize their abilities to do it. And when you can get collaboration, and for me, it's this. When you can build something that, you know, the glue of your team and all those pieces are humming together off the ice and on the ice and through ownership ultimately, then I think special things can happen. And I think again, I go back to, you know, Joe, right? My, you know, who I, again, had the good fortune of working with. And, you know, from the second I walked through that door, that was the plan, on the ice and off the ice, to be first class. No matter what the record is, we are going to do things first class, and we are going to build something special incrementally, by, you know, small step by small step. And sometimes that takes time, and sometimes that takes honesty about where you're at, in an organization, honesty with the players and the coaches, but that's and the fans and the narrative to the people of, you know, the Preds fans, whether they're Nashville or in the, you know, throughout the land. But that's what we're going to look forward to try and do here. And you know, I think, you know, Bill and I got into the weeds on a lot of different things, and obviously there's work to do here. We're not where we want to be, but there's a lot of good pieces here, and there's a lot of, you know, there's a lot of draft capital, but ultimately the results happen on the ice, and we just want to put our players and the team in the best position to have success and make life as easy as for them off the ice, so that they can focus on the job at hand, which is trying to win hockey games, which is not easy to do in this league. So,
3: Chris, Brooks Bratton, NashvillePredators.com. Great to see you. Welcome.
0: Thank you.
3: For you, you've touched on the emotion of leaving a place like Colorado, but the attractiveness of a position like this, to not only be general manager, also president of hockey ops, and the chance to really shape this franchise for the foreseeable future. How attractive is that? How do you view that opportunity right now?
0: Well, it's very attractive. There's so many things to like about this organization, and you know, there's only 32 general manager jobs in this league, and it's an honor to work in the National Hockey League. I dreamed about being a scout, you know, when I was trying to figure out how I was going to do this, and then, you know, whether it's through, you just hope, you know, your work and your grind and that sort of thing, and you trust people. And I had the great fortune of working with great people in Columbus, and became an assistant GM. And that, again, that was through the help of a lot of people, you know, Scott Housen, you know, Mike Priest, and the people in Columbus, you know, put good trust and faith in me. And then you go to Colorado 10 years later and continue to be blessed with good things and be around good people. And you get your Joe Sakic, you know, turns the reins over to you when he didn't have to do that to become a general manager. So, you know, did I ever dream of being a president? No, you don't think of that, but it is an honor for me to be in the National Hockey League. Every day I don't feel like I've had a job, but for me it's a passion, and it's a blessing. But to be able to do it here, to work, you know, with people like this and everyone here that I look forward, again, building relationships with, it's a super honor.
4: Adam, on the right in the middle.
6: Hi, Chris. Adam Vingan from 102.5 The Game. Welcome to Nashville. Congratulations on the new job. I'm going to piggyback off of Alex's question. When you look at the current roster, plus the prospects in the pipeline, how close do you believe this team is truly, how close do you think this team is to truly competing for the Stanley Cup again, and how will that dictate your approach in the near term?
0: Again, it's a fair question. I think, you know, I just got here, right? So I feel like I have a good handle on the team and the prospect pool, which is very attractive, right? But it is super attractive. But prospects have to be developed, right? And they all come at different times. Some need time to cook. Some, you know, pop quick. And become, you know, staples of the franchise. We're going to let them, they'll tell us when they're ready, type of thing. I'm going to need time to poke around under the hood here and to truly get a feel for that, you know, and some of it might not come until the fall and rookie camp and training camp and the start of the season. I always say, you know, at least the players will tell us, you know, how the season starts, where we're at. You know, we didn't make the playoffs this year, but there's turnover every single year. There is the danger of that we're in the mushy middle, right? So Those are all kinds of things that we're gonna chat about internally, and we'll figure it out. But there's lots of good players here. There's lots of good prospects, and there's picks, you know, that will either be used to continue to build the prospect pool here and at the right in the right age bracket, in my opinion, and or be used to acquire, you know, certain level of assets. So I've got a lot of things to kind of, you know, work through here between now and the draft, and getting to know internal staff and the infrastructure here, which I'm super excited about. I know there's good people here. And I really look forward to getting to know them. That's kind of step one. But, you know, to answer your question, we're going to look to get better. How quick that happens, you know, again, the players will dictate that. And I think I got to Colorado in right around this time in May of 2015, and there had been some good players drafted there, right? So, you know, the Nathan McKinnons, the Gabriel Landeskogs, the Matt Duchesnes, and you know, we got into the playoffs, but we had to go through the narrative, right? The second round and threw it up over our shoulders 7 years later. Again, it's hard. It's a really hard thing to do, but I think the first step first is to build, get the foundation right, get the right people in place on the hockey side, and to work with the players to help them maximize their abilities, and then we'll go from there.
7: Hello, hey. Sir. Chris Harris. Hi, Chris. WSMV. Nice to meet you. Welcome to town.
0: Thank you. Nice to meet you.
7: Yes, sir. Kind of along those lines, what will your process be like relative to making decisions about the coaching staff, and where does that fall in the pecking order of things that you have to do immediately?
0: It's very similar. I know Andrew Brunette a lot from the scouting circles and in the past. I know he's a very good person. Derek McKenzie and Luke Richardson, I had the good fortune of having as players, so I know them a little bit during my Columbus days. So, like, you know, I'm going to call all those guys this week. I'm going to meet with, you know, when Jeff Kielty and Scott Nickel and the staff, you know, get back from the combine. We're going to bring the pro guys in next week to get up to speed, and I'll chat with Brew and, you know, today or tomorrow, and we'll, you know, I got to get a feel for things before you know, looking at all that type of stuff. So, but I look forward to chatting with Brew here today or tomorrow.
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0: Hi, Chase.
3: You obviously have seen a few times what a game-changing forward can do for a franchise, and that's something that this organization, like every organization, obviously looks for. When you look at the draft assets and some of the roster assets you have, how will you try and go about acquiring a guy like that, like a Nathan McKinnon, for this franchise?
8: Each employee's healthcare needs are unique. Shouldn't their coverage be as well? Group plans are...
0: You usually have to go through some pain to get those guys in the draft, and the acquisition cost on those types of guys in the marketplace is astronomical, to be quite frank. So I think we've got it, you know, this 10th pick is something that I'm super excited about. There's lots of different ways to skin the cat, but, you know, the franchise, the true franchise player is it's usually drafted, and it's usually going through some organizational, I don't like the word pain, it's just part of the, again, it's part of the journey, right? Whether you look at Jonathan Toews and Patrick Kane and Sidney Crosby of Jenny Malkin, and those teams were good for a long time because of that process, and Colorado was no different with, you know, the likes of Nathan McKinnon and Gabriel Landeskog, two giants in that lineup, in that room, and then you sprinkle in a Cale Makar and presto, right? Like, but those guys aren't readily available, and in some years when you're picking high, that type of talent isn't in the draft. So it's a challenge, right? But I think what I can say is, whether it's a trade, a free agent, or whatever, we will leave no stone unturned. And I think you can build a competitive team that can win hockey games and be dangerous in different ways. And we will be ready that if there is an opportunity to strike from the outside, we'll have done the work, we'll be prepared, we'll have the information, and be ready to go. But, you know, to get a, you know, I wish that we can bring, you know, Nathan here because he's a...
2: Wait, I thought this was a package deal.
0: Yeah, yeah. But he's, you know, he's there, and he's there for a long time. He's a rock star player and human and massive part of my success. So, but those guys are hard to get and hard to acquire.
9: Hey, Chris, Gentry Estes from the Tennessee, and you mentioned the mushy middle, and that's a phrase we've heard a lot maybe here with this team lately. You've talked a good bit about different ways to do this, but in your opinion, in order to break out of that, does it require being really bad before a team can be really good?
0: No, I don't think so. I think, like I said, there's different ways. You know, there are star players drafted at various points of the draft. I do think, you know, the draft is key, though. You know, I think you can get, you know, really good players at the various parts of the first round. You know, in Colorado, we had ironically had pick 10, and we're, you know, fortunate our scouts did an unreal job, and Mikko Rantanen was, you know, added to the mix, and I mean, we all know how good he is. So you just got to keep building good player upon good player, and putting them in good situations in your organization and the development of those guys, and then when there's an opportunity to strike, whether it's, you know, a trade or whatever, then you got to be ready to do it. I do think the focus for us in that area is going to be a certain age bracket. Just being totally honest, I don't see us as looking to trade massive assets or young assets for a certain level age of player. I do think that we got to be mindful of that. But I think there's lots of different ways to improve. And talking to the hockey guys here, like they signed Vitaly Pinchuk, right, a few weeks ago or a month ago or whatever that was. And, you know, if you can find a productive player, whether he's a third line center or a number five defenseman, and you do that without using draft capital or, you know, making having to use assets to make a trade, you just got better, right? So I think those are the things we're gonna talk about here, whether it's a college free agent or continuing to look in Europe. We'll continue to mine for gems that way as well.
2: Yeah, if I can throw in one quick comment to that, Gentry. I was watching last night Carolina and Vegas, like a lot of you all were, and those are two pretty different ways to build a team, right? Vegas, I think, maybe has one or two draft picks on their whole roster, and Carolina has their core that are out of draft picks. So I don't think there's only one way to get great in this league.
10: Chris, George Plaster, 94.9, welcome to Nashville. Help us with the timeline a little bit. First of all, when the job came open, did you kind of say to yourself, man, this is one I'd like to get in the middle of? When did you find out they were interested, and when did y'all do this?
0: The answer to your first part, no, right? Like, the job, you know.

0: Nick and Sean and the Michelle and the group. So, you know, when you get word that a team has reached out, you know, then like Bill said, I have a contract. I was super happy there, but it was a whirlwind for sure.
1: Yeah, I'll throw this is George. This is a little bit like when I was trying to get Chrissy to marry me. The salesmanship was all on one side. Okay.
2: We'll go back to Adam.
3: Question for Bill and Sean, because I don't want you to feel left out.
4: I never do.
3: This process, because of where we are in the South, there is a lot of interest in Nick Saban's role in all of this. How much influence did he wield throughout this process in finding Chris?
1: Yeah.
4: The guy, we all know he's a winner, right? Biggest winner we all know. But the presence that he has and the way he evaluates things, it changed the entire interview process for us. There are times we were looking at him saying, oh, I wish I asked that, or I wish I saw it that way. But the other is the credibility that he gives you when he reaches out, you know, to Chris and they talk. It just changes, you know, everything that you can do or would do. But I think it made the entire committee a little bit, you know, better in how we approached it, how we evaluated it. The amazing thing after each interview was his process as he analyzed what he heard, why he heard it, what he thought wasn't said. And it saying it's impressive is such a slight to him. It was incredible. Right?
1: As you all know, Nick believes in process in a big way. And so he brought that same mindset, A, to our process of hiring somebody, but B, as he was questioning people and he was involved with everybody we talked to, you could see him drilling down. Well, okay, then what? Then he doesn't ever take the easy first answer. It's like, ask the next question and the next one that sometimes you don't want them to ask, but he'd ask that. So incredible. I'm Sean nailed it. Incredibly helpful and really thankful that he was willing to, you know, jump in and be vitally involved in the process.
4: Someone tweeted out, he's a great recruiter still. And this is evidence of it. It truly, truly is.
2: Russell on the right.
5: Russell Venosi, Main Street, Nashville. Chris, welcome to town.
0: Thanks, Russell.
5: I know a couple seasons ago you were on the other side of the Eustace Onnen trade. Yep. What have you made of his improvement since that trade, and what are just your really early thoughts on the goaltending situation here?
0: Super happy for Juice. As the staff here told me, there's big Juice and little Juice here in the net. And I think, you know, when we drafted Annan in there, our scouts were super excited on him. I think, you know, for us at the organizational cycle that we were in, we got off to a little bit of a bumpy start that year, and there was a lot of pressure and the pressure in the net at the time, and we just felt we needed to stabilize there, and we did. We moved a young guy with upside for, you know, what we felt was a, you know, a more established veteran calming type guy that for the stage we were in, when Colorado was in, that's gonna be hard for me to break, so bear with me on that. But, you know, Scott Wedgwood came in and did a fantastic job for the Avs, and no, I'm not surprised that Eustace came here and, you know, found his game, and obviously, you know, with his commitment and his work, that was never in question. He was always a hardworking, quiet, quality pro, and I think the goaltending department here, you know, probably has done some really good work as well, and it's allowed him to develop and you know, stretch his wings, so to speak, a little bit. So I think the goaltending here is a strength. I think, you know, Saros is been a good goalie for a long time. I think he's a guy that you know, a team can lean on. You got to win games in different ways, right? You got, you know, whether you score easier, but you're at the end of the day, the goaltender is the most important position, and can cover up and band-aid some things that where, you know, on certain nights you're going to need your goalie, and I think Saros has shown that he's a really reliable, trustworthy goaltender in this league. So very fortunate to have both of them.
1: Maybe one more, and then we'll break down. Chris is going to be available afterwards to talk as well, but maybe one more, and then we'll...
4: It's a lot of pressure, Alex.
6: Yeah. Chris, you're...
1: In your overtime time right now.
6: That's right. In your time in Colorado, it was hard to, you know, you were assistant GM under Joe Sakic and then GM under president of hockey ops, Joe Sakic. Parsing out responsibility or credit or anything, and I know you don't want to get in too much of that, but if I could give a couple examples, like the trade in 2017 for Duchesne and the trade this past season with Mikko Rantanen, is that kind

0: something where, like, you came up with it, Sackick signed off on it, he came up with it, you signed off on it? How did you kind of go about that?
1: Easy. We worked together on everything. In Colorado, we never used the term "that's my player," or "that's my trade." Everything was done as we, from the ownership to scouts to Joe to myself, and that continued right on through. Everybody has their thoughts, right? The last thing I think an organization wants on the hockey side is groupthink, right? If we have 10 scouts and they all agree on the same thing, we don't need 9 of you. Like, that's how we look at it, right? Like, we want to look under the hood and use analytics and coaches and things like that. But I can honestly say, I think you hear it in my voice, the way I talk about Joe. From day one, I felt like I could add value to him, and I started there, working extensively close with the pro scouts and on the analytics side, and Joe was a huge mentor and allowed me to touch a lot of different things, and we worked very, very close together from day one and until last week, and we talked everything, life, kids, family, but a lot of hockey, and probably for every day during those 11 years, and I learned a lot from him, both about hockey and power play and things of that sort, and his thoughts on the game, and he's one of the best to ever do it, so you'd have to be foolish to not listen to him when he speaks about the game. But we worked very close together, and again, that was one of the best things. We can bounce ideas off each other, whether it was Joe making the calls, early in my tenure there as AGM, or when he did the amazing thing that he did and promoted me to GM and became, stayed as president and didn't have to do that. But we shared ideas and we shared ideas from our scouts, from our analytics guys. And again, it was just an amazing team process. So
2: thank all you for coming. I want to tell one, Chris is going to be mad at me for telling this, but it tells you about the kind of person we hired. All this obviously transpired pretty quickly, and so Chris had to, wanted to tell his assistant GMs and coach Bedsy that he was leaving, and he wanted to do that personally before the news broke, which obviously is the right thing to do. But I called him right after that, and he said, he's going to kill me for telling the story, but he said, I'm going to have to call you back. I'm just a little emotional after talking to my guys. And you want somebody that has a great head, that can make great decisions, but also has a great heart. And we've hired somebody who has both of those. So, Chris, couldn't
3: really?
2: Be more excited.
3: Really?
2: I think so.
3: You had to do that?
2: Yeah. Well, I promise not to tell many more stories. Hey, thanks, everybody. Appreciate you being here, Nick.
4: Yeah, thank you. Thank you.
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1: 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Quick final segment here. We aired the whole Chris McFarland introductory press conference. Lots of good stuff there. Didn't give firm answers really on anything. Was asked about the coaching staff. Said that he knows Andrew Brunette. Says he's a great person, but going to have a conversation with him coming up in the next couple of days. Was asked about the direction he wants to take this team. And he did say that sometimes you have to have some tough years. He was refusing to use the word pain, but that was the one he kept alluding to in order to become a Stanley Cup contender. But I do think you got a lot of good stuff out of Chris McFarland there, and excited to see what he is going to be able to do as the next GM and president of hockey operations for the Nashville Predators. Again, it has to be a quick final segment here before we get you off to chasing Big Joe, because we went 40 minutes commercial free there on the introductory press conference. But coming up, Chase and Big Joe, they are live out at Bridgestone Arena, so they're going to have full reaction to everything Chris McFarland had to say, everything Bill Haslam had to say, and what this means for the Predators moving forward. They'll also have some guests on over there, so excited for that. Chase and Big Joe are coming up at noon, right after us. Big thanks to Corey Curtis for joining us for most of the show today. Lots of good insight from Corey, and we'll have him back on again next week. But tomorrow on the show, it is a TD Thursday, so we will get back into more Titans topics tomorrow, talk about OTAs as they are on an off week this week, but coming back, three open practices next week, so going to get TD's thoughts on everything going on with the Titans, and of course, a busy week around the NFL. But that wraps things up for us. Again, coming up next, Chase and Big Joe are live at Bridgestone Arena, and they are giving full reaction to Chris McFarland being introduced as the next president of hockey operations and GM of the Nashville Predators. That's coming up next. Keep it right here on 102.5 The Game.
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1: Good Wednesday, everybody. Welcome in Chase and Big Joe, 102.5 The Game. He's Big Joe Dewitt. I'm Chase McCabe. Dr. Crane, Nick Frazier is along for the ride as well. And Brandon Bigsby is back at the studio. Hope you're having a great day so far. You heard the press conference. Chris McFarland has been formally introduced as the president of hockey operations and general manager of the Nashville Predators. He is going to
0: join us at some point here in the next 3 hours. And also Bill Haslam, the majority owner of the Nashville Predators, is going to join us as well. So you will hear from two key figures of the Predators organization. But, Joe, we were here for the press conference, and I will say I believe it's a great day for the Preds.
2: Well, packed house, and McFarland answered all the questions that you wanted to know about the franchise and how he got the job and building the roster and how about going about things. But look, he's only been here a day, right? So you're going to ask him to, you know, climb Mount Everest today? No, you're not. So it was good. Sean Henry, Bill Haslam, I mean, love this guy. Terry Crisp loves it. I mean, so everybody that needs to like this guy loves this guy. So it's a big day for the Nashville Predators.
0: He's a hockey guy.
2: Yeah.
0: And right. You know what? I love the emotion. I mean, you could tell it was really hard for him to leave Colorado because he had been there for 11 seasons, 11 years, had a lot of relationships that he'd built. Obviously, there's a really good team. But, you know, as you know, and you and I have talked about many, many times, to grow, sometimes you got to jump out of the nest. And And I feel like for him, when this opportunity came about, he looked at it as, you know, here's my chance to go and put my stamp on a team that's just mine.
2: Yeah.
0: And so he ultimately took that leap, and I think it's going to turn out to be a good leap. I really, you know, there are times where, they'll introduce somebody and a team will introduce somebody, and you're like, okay, yeah, sure, and, you know, and you'll try to make it sound good and feel good about it. I actually feel good about this. Like, I really, really do. Like, I think they got a guy that knows what he's talking about. And I cannot press this more. He has zero connection to anything. So he's coming in
2: sure.
0: with a clean slate.
2: Yeah.
0: And he can make some tough decisions that, you know, that he feels like is going to make this team better.
2: I love it. I mean, and the fact that he hit the ground running, you know, he's that's a change, right? You got to move your family. You got to get to Nashville, get acclimated. And, you know, he said, look, all I know is I walk from the gulch here, right? So we expect him to know everything about this franchise in 24 hours. It's not going to happen. But he's got a good staff, you know, good people right now around him that could get him where he needs to go, then start building, and then the draft in 3 weeks, right, from Friday?
0: Yep.
2: That's right, 3 weeks.
0: Yep. So, you know, I have talked to a few people, and it's kind of like yesterday. Everything that comes up, every person I talk to about Chris McFarland is positive. There's not negative. It's like, this is a home run hire for the Preds. He knows what he's doing. And I think that is a really good thing.
2: And, you know, but, you know, as they talk about, you know, the governor said, you know, in 5 years, if we're not competing for or winning a Stanley Cup, I'm not going to be happy. And, you know, I like to hear that. From the boss man of, you know, we'll talk to him in a little bit when he comes back up here, about, look, there are expectations. Today's a great day, but there are expectations, and it all boils down to one thing. You know what that is? Winning. That's it. It's the bottom line.
0: And I like that in the press conference, you know, they referenced being in the murky middle, and that's not where you want to be.
2: Nope.
0: And he asked them, like, do you want to make the playoffs every year, or do you want to compete for the Stanley Cup? And the answer was, we want to win.
2: Yeah.
0: And I think that's always been the answer. You know, it is nice to make the playoffs every year and have, you know, Colorado has a string like that. The Predators had it for a long time. But you want to put a team on the ice. Like, Colorado will compete for the Stanley Cup for the next at least 3 years.
2: Yeah.
0: You know, Vegas has been in that. And say what you want about Vegas. Carolina has been in that. It's hard to win. I'm not saying you're going to win it every year. But those teams, you can say, all right, those are true Stanley Cup contenders. And I know that Bill Haslam and Sean Henry and now Chris McFarland want to get this organization to that point.
2: In honor of you, last night I had to do an event in Mount Juliet, and I got home right in time for the third period to start. So I watched the entire third period last night.
0: Yeah.
2: And watching Vegas buzz around the ice, I'm like, that's a winner. And this was – you know, I think it might have been tied at the time, or they're up by a goal. But you just watch, and you're like, all right, that's the level the Nashville Predators need to get to. Those are the guys and the energy and the passion. And that third period last night, Vegas was relentless. I'm like, all right, I need to see that here. And hopefully Chris McFarland is the guy to bring that type of team and passion here to Nashville.
0: So we've kind of moved some things around today because of this press conference. We were going to have Tim Hasselbeck and John McClain. They're going to join tomorrow. We're going to be joined by Bill Haslam here in just a few minutes, the Predators' majority owner, and also Chris McFarland is going to join us at some point during the show on set with us here at Bridgestone Arena at BetMGM. So we'll be able to expand on some of the things that he talked about. And look, I like his honesty of he's asked about, all right, what are you going to do with the coach? I don't know yet. I just met him. Like,
2: yeah. Well, that's the thing. It's like we expect all the, and there were some questions like, how do you evaluate that? He's like, I just got here.
0: You're right.
2: Right. I mean, so I said all the right things, do the right things. But, yeah, I mean, it's going to take a process now to figure it out and go forward. And I like the fact that he's outside the family. He's just, and somebody said earlier about there's for the first time, there's no David Poyle or Barry Trotz. And it was like, oh, yeah, it's just you're moving forward, and then you want to get the best guy you can here. And so it's a big day for that. Yesterday was a big day, but meeting him. And
0: yep.
2: And here's something else, too. This BetMGM place, Bridge, packed.
0: Yes.
2: Absolutely packed with people here to see this. So that's really good. It's a good feeling if you're a Nashville Predator fan.
0: It is. And I think there is, you know, kind of a sense of it's a new era. That, you know, there were a lot of people that wanted to see this happen, and now it has. And so now kind of where do you go from here? There's going to be a lot of time to figure that out. But I sense this excitement that, you know, Governor Haslam, like when he was up there, and Sean, that they had this, hey, we got our guy. And now the rest of the fan base is like, oh my God, they got their guy.
2: That's right.
0: Like, they got the guy. This is the guy. So now we'll see. And he's got the president of hockey operations title and general manager title, which means he has carte blanche to build this team.
2: What's funny is that I'm looking at McFarland on the podium, and I'm thinking, he wants to go to work. He's like, this is great. I need to be here and make the announcement and meet everybody. But you could tell, it's like, I want to go to work. And if you're a Nashville Predator fan, you like to hear that and feel that. And this guy just gets it together. And look, the draft in 3 weeks, the camp happens after that. Next thing you know, you blink your eye, it's training camp time, and then the season starts in October, and you go. So I think this kind of rebridled enthusiasm for the franchise, as they refer to Smashville, is a good thing. You know, we talked yesterday. The response on the YouTube chat and the text line, the phone calls, was overwhelmingly positive, but it wasn't just four or five people. I mean, there were so many people on the chat yesterday talking about that. You could still see, and I'll ask Governor Haslam about this, you could still see the passion of Preds fans. It's very, very evident around town, and evident yesterday when we were talking about it.
0: Well, without further ado, I see him walking over here. Let's go ahead and we'll take a break, and we'll talk to Governor Bill Haslam, the majority owner of the Nashville Predators. He will join us coming up next. Chris McFarland has been introduced as the president of hockey operations and general manager of the Nashville Predators, but Bill Haslam will join us coming up next. Chasing Big Joe, 102.5 The Game.
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31: And so I left the house at like 6:30 in the morning, and the only cars on the street were Waymos. There was like 5 of them. I'm like, this is it. Uh-huh. They're about to attack me.
27: They're plotting.
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31: 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But I don't, just to tell you, like, hey, they're after me, man.
27: I'm telling you, man. If you don't show up one day, and who the text was, who's driving? Nobody's driving the Waymos. Yeah. That's the problem.
31: Somebody's got a joystick back in their, you know, house or something.
27: 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Yeah.
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0: Welcome back in, Chase and Big Joe, 102.5 The Game here on this Wednesday, and it has been a fun day at Bridgestone Arena as Chris McFarland has been hired as the general manager and president of hockey operations of the Nashville Predators. And to talk more about that, Bill Haslam, the owner of the Predators and a former governor of the state of Tennessee. Bill, you've told me to call you Bill, so I'm going to do that. Congratulations. I feel like in listening to you, to listening to Sean, to listening to Chris, you got your guy, and the guy that you wanted all along.
28: You know, early in the process, when the search group brought us a list of names, I said, wow, if we could get Chris, kind of circled that. Ironically, I kept my notes from that meeting, and I'd circled Chris with a star by it, said, if we could get Chris, that'd be great. The challenge, obviously, was he had a job. and he had a contract left on it with a really good organization. And so the Avs understandably didn't really want us to interfere in that. They could have just said no, period. And so I really appreciate them not doing that. But they didn't want us to interfere in the process. And so once they were out, things kind of sped up quickly in terms of our conversations. But not listen. As I just said in the press conference, Chris knows a lot of hockey. His resume speaks for itself. But he's a great human being, too. He's got, like I said, not only a great head, but a great heart, great family. I described him earlier as he's really comfortable in his own skin. He has the right kind of self-confidence, but balanced with humility. And I love that in a person.
0: He obviously was in a very good situation.
28: Great.
0: That he had in Colorado. You have they had a roster that can compete for the Stanley Cup for many, many years. So what was the pitch on your end that you gave to him that he looked at this situation and said, you know what, I can come in here. I got a giant ball of clay that I can mold into what I want.
28: Yeah.
0: But I feel like he also looked at it as the pieces were there. It wasn't a bare cupboard. So what was the pitch to get him to ultimately want to take this job?
28: So let's be honest. One of the things that helped is, you know, he could come in here and be the general manager and president of hockey ops. He's got total keys to the car, if you will. He and Joe Sakic had a great relationship in Colorado, great working relationship. But, you know, he and Joe together. And so I think he wanted the chance to come do that. To be part of leading an organization in that way. Secondly, I think he looked around and saw, hey, Nashville's, as we all know, it's not a great place to live. It's a great place to recruit to, and we've seen that with the ability to bring free agents here. He looked at our talent pipeline coming and all the draft capital we have and said, okay, this team's not there yet, but they're not bereft of talent. We can go get the folks that we need added to what we have now and be that kind of hockey team.
0: Does he, as president of hockey operations and general manager, have carte blanche from you to basically make the moves he feels is going to make this team better?
28: Yeah, absolutely. Listen, here, as the owner, you want to stay in your own lane. Now, that lane is not totally out. That doesn't mean sitting in the stands, because ultimately you're responsible, right? And ultimately, if things don't work well in 5 years, you know, hey, I'll raise my hand. That's my fault. But you got to give a guy like Chris the keys to make those decisions. What I like in a leader is somebody who says, here's what I'm going to do. Give me any feedback you have on it. So if he says, I'm going to make an ABC trade, I'm not going to say, no, don't do that. I'm going to say, tell me why you're doing it, and walk through the logic to me. Chris, again, is comfortable enough in his own skin not to feel threatened by it, but just to say, hey, help me think through this logic.
2: Bill, I know you guys got your guy, but what was it like with the leadership group, ownership group? I got to think you guys grew very tight and close during this process.
28: Well, you know, anytime you do a search, two or three things, it helps, right? I mean, as you all know, I'm fairly new to this, you know, 3 or 4 years. I quadrupled my knowledge in this 4 months we've been doing this search, or 3.5 months, because you just talk to so many people. And then we had a really good search group of, you know, Sean Henry and Michelle Kennedy inside, Nick Saban, Chris Sigaram, David Colquitt from our owners group, as well as myself. And you know, just the process of talking to people, there's no such thing as a bad interview. Even if you interview somebody and you go, oh, they're not they're not a person.
2: Yeah.
28: You learn something. There are two or three people we talked to earlier that thought, wow, really smart. I learned a lot. Not our person, but I'm really glad I had that conversation.
2: Yeah. What was the question about Nick Saban?
28: Yeah.
2: I mean, he came in here last December, and it was a great everything what he's doing. But to see him in this process outside of a coach, how was that?
28: Nick is everything that you think he'd be. I mean, you know, he's not always warm and fuzzy,
2: right?
28: As you can imagine, those commercials, you know, that make fun of him, you know, telling the guests what to do. But he has great insight, great process, and he really, I mean, what I learned in this process is, like, he really cares. Like, this isn't just something he's mailing in. He really wanted us to find the right leader. And it also doesn't hurt, to be honest with you, when people know, oh, I'm going to get up, sit down, and talk to Nick Saban.
5: Yeah, right.
28: That's, you know, you asked kind of what got Chris interested. I mean, one of the things along the process is when he said, "Well, can I just talk to Nick about coaching?" I said, "Yeah, call him."
5: Oh, that's good.
28: And
5: that's
28: so
5: good.
28: They had a conversation about just coaching, absent this job, absent anything. And I think they were like two little kids; they could have kept talking forever.
5: One more for me, and this has nothing to do with what's going on today. Your ability to remember people's first names. I work with Chase every day, and I forget his name half the time. Your ability to remember people's names. Names and faces is amazing.
28: Well, don't every now and then it's like a blind hog finding an acorn, you know, because they're just as many. I was just my wife would laugh if she heard because I said, you know, so and so, and this is like a good friend of ours.
5: Right.
28: I couldn't grab their names. So anyway, I have good moments and bad.
5: Oh, well done. Well done.
0: We're talking to Bill Haslam, owner of the Predators, after introducing Chris McFarland. I like, you know, the discussion and kind of the real discussion of, all right, you're probably not going to win the Stanley Cup tomorrow.
28: Right, right.
0: You know, you got to be realistic on that. But I go back to the building blocks that are there. So do you work on a timeline, or do you look at, hey, you get in here, you talk to the coaches, you evaluate the players, and then we're going to go step by step together on this?
28: Yeah. Listen, I think a leader's first – a mentor of mine told me this 30 years ago. I hadn't forgotten it. A leader's first job is to define reality, where we are. And I think all of us would say, like, are we going to compete for a Stanley Cup? You know, were we going to do this year? Like, probably not. Like, maybe might make the playoffs, but we weren't really going to compete for a Stanley Cup. And so I don't think we can put a time frame. Listen, I don't think it's – if we're not – competing for that in 4 or 5 years, I'm going to be disappointed. But I think it's hard to put a time frame on it because you get some breaks in this, right?
5: Yeah.
28: A player drops to you in the draft, or somebody, you know, something happens that can change that one way or the other.
0: It's not lost on me that one significant piece of this is the first time that someone is leading hockey that is not named David Poile or Barry Trotz,
28: who
0: helped build this thing.
28: Right.
0: How important is it to obviously preserve that legacy that they both built, but also know that you've gone outside to bring in new ideas to take this franchise to places it's never been?
28: It's actually a great question, and because everybody asked me that through the process. Like, you know, we're kind of famous for the Predators way, and they were like, are you really okay if we bring some new things in? And I said, of course. The leader I was looking for was somebody that appreciated all about our tradition here that's happened and made, you know, Smashville such a cool place to be. That somebody that appreciated all that. But also somebody that realized, like, I'm going to do this my own way. And it was... That's part of the reason we're doing all this, is I want a leader that says, I'm gonna keep the great things, but I've got some new things I can bring and add. But you're right. I mean, listen, David was an incredible leader, literally a Hall of Fame guy. Mm-hmm. You know, he's going to be the leader of our Ring of Honor forever. And Barry is, you know, Barry is Stanley Cup, et cetera. But it really helped I think having somebody that's going to bring a little bit different background like Chris did is going to be a really good thing.
5: Were you amazed at the interest for this job?
28: I was blown away. More than amazed. I was blown away by how many people are interested. If you think about it, Chris made a great comment. He said, hey, there's only 32 of these jobs. Okay,
5: right.
28: So then you divide it down by that and think, you know, there's only going to be, in any given year, maybe three become available.
5: Sure.
28: So 10% of them. And then some of those are going to be places and jobs that you might not be all that interested in. So the interest level was a lot higher than I thought it'd be. But once I got into it, I realized, like, hey, it's Nashville. It's one of only a few leadership opportunities. We should attract all that interest.
5: So today's a good day.
28: It's a real, you know. Here's what I've decided about life. You have really hard days, and when you have a good day, you should celebrate it. And this is a really good day.
5: Good.
0: Well, we appreciate it. My grandfather was in business and politics all the time and taught me to always call somebody by their house office. So, Governor, thank you for doing this.
28: I appreciate that. That's gotten to be so long ago, I can just barely remember that part of my life.
0: Well, you're an NHL governor now.
28: There you go. So hey, there you go.
0: That counts.
28: That's right.
0: Congratulations.
28: Which is a tad more fun. Can I add that?
0: Yeah, I can only imagine. Thank you so much for doing
28: thank
0: this.
28: You guys.
0: Congratulations.
28: Hey, no, and thanks for, I mean, listen, you know, Smashville is a combination of a whole lot of people and the what you all do in terms of helping us engender family, fan interest really is a key part of the deal. And, you know, you come aware of that sitting in the seat I do, like, our fans are incredibly passionate and loyal. I mean, we've been okay lately, right?
0: Right.
28: We haven't been what would make you just like screaming happy. And we get that. And again, folks like you doing this every day to keep the conversation going helps that to happen.
2: Well, yesterday, real quick before you go, we were overloaded on our phone lines, our text lines, the positivity from Preds fans. And I told Chase, if we had one or two people comment, it's like, oh, man, we had so many people weighing it in a positive way. The passion is there.
28: It really, and of course, we know it. We've seen it back in 17 and 18, et cetera.
2: Yeah.
28: So it's almost like it's this, you know, this bubbling, you know, pot and the cap's on it now, but I think all of us are looking forward to the cap coming off.
2: Yes, sir.
28: Thank you, guys. Appreciate
0: it. Thank you so much. Yeah. We'll have more coming next. Chase and Big Joe, 102.5 The Game.
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0: Wednesday. Hope you're having a great day so far. Appreciate Bill Haslam for joining us in the last segment, and good to catch up with the Predators majority owner and former governor. And there's a lot of transparency there, Joe.
1: It was, and good to talk to him. And he's such a nice guy. And to say
0: you're a nice guy.
2: And, he's a nice guy.
1: And the very end was like, this is a good day for the Nashville Predators. And he's like, it's a very good day for the Predators. We got our guy. Now we move forward. And very open about you need to win, right? You get a little grace period to figure things out, but you need to win. And so it's good to hear the boss talk about that, because all too often I was like, we'll do this and do that. It's like, no, we're going to – the goal is to win. I was like, there we go. I like to hear that.
0: Right. And I think that is – all of their goals is – hey, we making the playoffs is great, but we want to have a team that we feel can compete to win the Stanley Cup. Now, it doesn't always happen. Colorado's been knocked out in the first and second round.
1: Yeah.
0: You know, other teams that have Stanley Cup contending rosters get knocked out early because the format's hard. It's not supposed to be easy. But going in to the season, you want to have a group – like the Predators saw a few years ago where they won the, you know, went to the Stanley Cup final, won the President's Trophy of, hey, this to be easy. But going in to the season, you want to have a group like the Predators saw a few years ago where they won the, you know, went to the Stanley Cup final, won the President's Trophy of, hey, this is a team that can compete.
1: You know, when all

0: not a hockey guy, but a winner.
1: Yep.
0: Right? And so the common denominators and all that are about winning, or just the right people to get in here and get it done. And so, and I love the fact that he's not a hockey guy. And, you know, he'll probably learn a few things here and there, but he's not going to tell you the third and fourth line at all. He's just, it's Nick Saban. And I thought really, he's kind of the ace in the hole for all this.
1: So I, you know, I told you I've kind of talked to people in.
0: Like who? Like dead people?
1: No. Like.
0: The movie?
1: Yeah, no, not, okay. I don't see dead people.
0: All right.
1: But I texted Ryan Johansson, the former Predator,
0: yeah,
1: that also played in Colorado after he left here, and I said, hey, what do you think of Chris McFarland? He said, one of the best humans in our game, he's the perfect guy to get us where we want to go. And that was Ryan Johansson.
0: Pretty good.
1: And I feel like I'm getting that from a lot of people.
0: Well, and the thing is, it's genuine because – if you would send me a note about somebody that I wasn't really fond of, I'm like, yeah, he's okay. I mean, it, or not respond back to you at all. But to respond like that quickly and talk and how good he is and the impact he had on him was really nice. And so, it's a big day for the Preds. And, like, this doesn't happen every year. This is the third time. Well, it's the second time they made a GM switch in 30 years.
1: Yeah. Right.
0: You had one that came in here from the beginning in Boyle.
1: But also, you know, it's the – and I know Barry left and he won a Stanley Cup with Washington and then he worked with Lou Lamoriello in New York. And so he brought some new ideas back here too, but they were cut from the same cloth. It was basically the David Poile built Predators and then Barry Trotz kind of kept that going.
0: Yeah.
1: And so now this is the first time that – someone not connected to David Poile is going to be at the reins. And I don't mean that in a disparaging, bad way by any means, because I have a ton of respect for David Poile. But I think it's a good thing in you're getting a complete outside view that has no connection to anything that happened here before. So they're going to come in without any preconceived notions.
0: Yeah.
1: And he's going to come in and he's going to do a true evaluation of, okay, do I think Andrew Brunette is the right coach for this team? Yes or no. Do I think that player XYZ, you know, are a fit and can help us build towards the future? Yes or no. There's nothing that is holding him back from making any type of tough decisions. And look, to Barry's credit, Barry made a lot of changes that were opposite of what David had done. He got, you know, he traded off some players, he traded off some prospects that he didn't think were fits, and so I'm not saying he didn't do that, but I just think this is a true, like, reset in a new era for the team.
0: Oh, I completely agree with you on that. I had a good thought I was going to say, now I don't have it anymore. For once, I had a good thought, good thing about this. Oh, I don't know, it was McFarland. Look, you could tell he was torn. But between the decision of here and staying in Denver, I mean, you could tell there was a little consternation with him, which I think is good because it shows how well things are going in Colorado, how well he was liked, how well he had a foundation there. But look, you get in this, in that position to be a GM and to run the show, and now he's come to Nashville. And I think, was it you that asked Governor Haslam, like, the carte blanche, right?
1: Yep.
0: And he's like, yeah, he's got it, which is good if you're GM. Look, I don't want anybody looking over my shoulder for every decision and move that I make. That's crazy. Then you kind of like, then you'll go and do things where you don't find things out and you hide from people and all that. But the fact, like, you know, it's overused phrase, but it is. I mean, you have the keys to the car. Now, take us on the ride, and that ride needs to be to the Stanley Cup final.
1: Yeah. And look, I feel. You know, and I got the sense, and he's obviously going to, and we're going to talk to him when he comes up here, but I got the sense in the press conference that he definitely thinks there's some pieces to work with here.
0: Right.
1: It's just, can those pieces take, you know, build you there in the next 3 to 4 years? And, you know, I asked Bill Haslam, do you work on timelines? And how I wanted to, I should have worded the question of, you know, in politics, you get 4 years. You have a timeline. You have to accomplish what you want to accomplish in four years. Now, you might get 8, but...
0: Well, it depends. I mean, Congress may get 2.
1: Well, for a governor, you get 4 years. With this, there really isn't a timeline.
0: Right.
1: But this, you know, you also have been patient. The fan base has been patient. So you want to build...

0: the sooner rather than later.
1: Agreed.
0: And I do think that the way Barry has left, and I said this yesterday, I think Barry's tenure is going to look better and better years after the fact, because I do think the draft picks are going to work out. And if the draft picks work out, that's going to be on Barry.
1: Sure.
0: And you're leaving you're leaving Chris McFarland set up for success.
1: Absolutely you do. Yeah, so, and that's the thing is that, you know, and God, expectations. Look, for me, it's like, all right, get a Stanley Cup final. If you don't get there, then the season's not a success. But sometimes that's defined differently for different people, what you want to get. Like, I think getting to the playoffs next year for the Nashville Predators is a success for a lot of people. I think the goal is to win championships in every sport, Super Bowl, NBA championship. I mean, that's the goal, right? The goal is like, hey, we made the playoffs 12 in a row. Look at us. After a while, because
0: how many Stanley Cups you got?
1: Yeah.
0: Right. I mean, that's the – if you say, hey, we made the playoffs 10 years in a row and we won two cups, then you're
1: right.
0: feeling great.
1: It just shows you
0: – if you win one cup, you're feeling great.
1: It just shows you winning a championship in any sport is hard. I mean,
0: correct.
1: The Patriots winning all those, I mean, it's like they made it look so easy, and that's the problem, is that with Brady, and they made it look easy. You go back to the Islanders in the 80s and Edmonton and all those, they made it look easy, and it's not, and that's what you love or you want to get to.
0: 615-737-1025 is our phone and text line, driven by WilsonCountyHyundai.com. You've heard from Chris McFarland. What is your reaction? Preds fans, as he is now the, as I like to call it, shot caller for the Nashville Predators as the president of hockey operations and general manager. And, you know, we always talk about winning the press conference and if that matters or whatnot. I'd say he won the press conference. Now it's what happens from here.
1: What are your right now expectations for 27 for the Preds? Right now.
0: I think you're going to see more evaluation than anything. You know, he did say we're probably not going to trade a ton of our young guys. I think he wants to see what they got. So I think you're going to see some of the names you saw at the end of last season play a more prominent role this year, which would probably mean this isn't a playoff team. But it's a team in transition and a team of you got to see if the young – like Brady Martin, for instance, I think Brady Martin's going to be a Nashville Predator next year. Whether he's ready or not, I think, you know, and they may have the option to send him to Milwaukee and could do that, but I think they're going to give him every opportunity to make the Preds roster and see what you have in him. And I think they should do that. And you're going to have some vets that are still here. You know, we'll see if Ryan, you know, I'm going to ask him about Ryan O'Reilly. Is that somebody that he feels you need to hang on to for at least this year to have that veteran leadership? Same goes for, you know, Philip Forsberg, who was here, Roman Josi. So I think they're probably going to be very similar to what they were towards the end of last year. But I think that is more of an evaluation for the new general manager to see, okay, what does the future look like? Are these some guys I can build from, or do I need to look at something else?
1: Well, I mean, they came so close to making the playoffs last year, so hopefully some of that can carry over, but you see how much do things really carry over from year to year. I'm not a big guy on the, oh, they're going to remember this, remember that, because so much turnover. Now you got a new GM, new players coming in, and hopefully with the excitement, they could get in there and never know what can happen. I mean, that's the thing is that, you know, for so long the Predators went to the playoffs, and we kind of took it for granted. Then when they missed a year, well, they missed in 15, right? Was that the lockout year? Missed in 15.
0: They missed that year, and then they missed 2 years in a row.
1: 14-15?
0: Yeah, and that's when Barry left.
1: Okay. And then they rolled through. I know COVID was in 20. They made it in 21.
0: No, not 14. No, it was 12-11. No, or was it 11-12 and then 12-13 when they missed, and then Peter came in 14-15? Vingan's here.
1: Peter came in 15. Yeah.
0: Yeah, so – yeah, okay, yeah.
1: So it gets confusing. I used the last year. Like, this past season was 26.
0: Correct.
1: It's like you get confused with all that. So, and then the COVID they made, was it Phoenix that knocked them out, Arizona, in the COVID year in 20, I think it was?
0: Yep.
1: 21 was the restructured alignment, Carolina
0: they
1: knocked them out.
0: Carolina, yep.
1: 22, no?
0: 22, no, they almost made it. 23, yes, Brunette's first year.
1: Yep.
0: They got in, and then the last 2 years.
1: I'm so confused. 24 they made it. 24 okay, they made it because Vancouver beat them at 24.
0: They missed 25-26. They missed 24-25. They missed. Lost in the first round 23-24 to Vancouver. Missed in 22-23.
1: Yes.
0: And then they made it 14-15, 15-16, 16-17, 17-18, 18-19, 19-20, 20-21, 21-22.
1: Who beat them at 22?
0: That was Carolina.
1: Who beat them at 21?
0: Colorado. That was right. They got swept by Colorado and then Carolina the year before.
1: Okay. All right.
0: Yep.
1: So they've been to the playoffs.
0: They haven't been out of the first round since 17-18.
1: Okay.
0: When they lost to Winnipeg in seven games.
1: Yep.
0: So that's where things sit. 615-737-1025. We'll continue to take your reaction and much more here at Bridgestone Arena. Chase and Big Joe, 1025 The Game.
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12: 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Quote, and she was out of the house at this time, which is smart move on her part. She went to pick up our son from school. My wife, quote, is Adam okay? Duke is losing. He's probably pacing. Mary, I hear no pacing. My wife Bridget, grimacing emoji, spiral eyes emoji. Mary, JK, he was pacing outside. 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Because it's just me walking up and down the block for most of the second half.
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13: Chris Gentry Estes from the Tennessean. You mentioned the mushy middle, and that's a phrase we've heard a lot here with this team lately. You've talked a good bit about different ways to do this, but in your opinion, in order to break out of that, does it require being really bad before a team can be really good?
14: No, I don't think so. I think, like I said, there's different ways. You know, there are star players drafted at various points of the draft. I do think, you know, the draft is key, though. You know, I think you can get, you know, really good players at the various parts of the first round. You know, in Colorado we had ironically had pick 10 and we're, you know, fortunate our scouts did an unreal job and Miko Ren and was, you know, added to the mix, and I mean we all know how good he is. So you just got to keep building good player upon good player and putting them in good situations in your organization and the development of those guys. And And then when there's an opportunity to strike, whether it's, you know, a trade or whatever, then you got to be ready to do it. I do think the focus for us in that area is going to be a certain age bracket. Just being totally honest, I don't see us as looking to trade massive assets or young assets for a certain level age of player. I do think that we got to be mindful of that. But I think there's lots of different ways to improve. And talking to the hockey guys here, like they signed Vitaly Pinchuk, right, a few weeks ago or a month ago or whatever that was. And, you know, if you can find a productive player, whether he's a third line center or a number five defenseman, and you do that without using draft capital or, you know, making having to use assets to make a trade, you just got better, right? So I think those are the things we're gonna talk about here, whether it's a college free agent or continuing to look in Europe. We'll continue to mine for gems that way as well.
0: I like that phrase, mine for gems. Chase and Big Joe, 102.5 The Game here on this Wednesday. We're at the BetMGM Lounge at Bridgestone Arena. As about a couple hours ago, I guess it's been now, Chris McFarland was introduced as the president of hockey operations and general manager of the Predators, and continue to react to that. He is going to join us at some point here in the next couple hours, so we look forward to our first conversation of hopefully many with Chris McFarland. Greg Wyshynski also scheduled to join at some point in the show as well.
1: How much front and center was he in Colorado?
0: Pretty good. I mean, Joe Sakic had the president of hockey operations title, but the last few years, I mean, McFarland was out front. So he knows how to handle. I was impressed with how he handled a press conference.
1: Sure. I mean, it's something you don't do every single day. I mean, you don't get a new GM job every day. So I was just curious how much he did that in Colorado and talking to people and everything. And so, because that's now, I mean, you're the guy. You are the guy. I mean, I know you, Sean Henry and Governor Haslam, and I mean, I know ownership and leadership group, but now McFarland becomes the guy.
0: And he truly is.
1: Do you think he should have, like, him and Yossi and Forsberg? I mean, would he have a meeting with, like, some of the core guys?
0: Yes. Oh, I think so. I think he's going to meet with each player. And I know a lot of them are gone, but, you know, with Zoom and stuff like that, they can talk. But I think he's going to end up meeting with them. Sorry, I'm trying to do too much at one time. But I think it's important for him to meet with them.
1: I think it'd be good to meet with them as a collective. Like, what sure. players are here, bring four or five in there, have a round table. I mean, that's – then you hear all the ideas, you know, what things are good, bad, debated back and forth. I just think that would be kind of cool to do that. Instead of the individual, which you're used to the meetings. But anyway, it's his ship. It's his show. And he can do whatever he wants to now. It's go forward and put a winning team on the ice. So July 1st is a very big day, right?
0: Yeah, and I mean, I think the draft before that, because you know, you could see some.
1: But I'm not counting on those guys. I mean, I'm counting on.
0: But you're not. There could be movement of players. There's a lot of trades that take place.
1: Okay.
0: At the draft. All so right. I think that could happen too. And look, Chris McFarland has shown in Colorado he's not afraid to wheel and deal. So, I mean, he makes moves.
1: I like that.
0: So I think he's gonna. You know, because, I mean, look, he could look at this roster and go, you know what, they're just a couple of pieces. I want to see what these young guys got, but, you know, there's a piece here or there that I think could fit. Let me go get it.
1: Was Onanen an Avs player?
0: Yeah. Yep. He traded Onanen here for Scott Wedgwood.
1: Like it.
0: So
1: I'm already liking it.
0: Yep. And he was, you know, he talked about Onanen of that they were very high on him, but you know they needed more of a veteran goalie at the time, and so they acquired Wedgwood.
1: Okay,
0: so certainly interesting. Greg Wyshynski going to join us at 1:30, so we'll get his thoughts. Usually joins on Thursdays, but we wanted to do that today. We will have more coming from the BetMGM Lounge here at Bridgestone Arena. It's Chase and Big Joe on a Wednesday, 102.5 The Game.
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0: Chase and Big Joe, 102.5 The Game here on this Wednesday. He's Big Joe, Chase McCabe. Dr. Crane, Nick Frazier is here. And Brandon Bigsby back at the studio as well. At Bridgestone Arena today at BetMGM Sports Lounge. Chris McFarland was introduced earlier today, president of hockey operations and general manager. He will join us a little later in the program. And looking forward to that. Greg Wyshynski at the bottom of the hour. And chances are, if you missed it at the beginning of the show, we'll replay our Bill Haslam interview at some point before we get out of here, because I know several people might have missed that at the beginning. But taking a little breather from what's going on with the Predators, I love when I read that Eagles players, there were some going, thank God this is all over.
1: Right?
0: Now that A.J. Brown has been traded to the Patriots.
1: So it's funny, like during all that, everybody's silent. But once he's gone, it's like free to talk about, like, thank God the drama's over with. We're not about all that. Now we can, there's one quote that's, now we can breathe.
0: Yeah, Jordan Mailata said, quote, I think this is more of a, it sounds terrible, but like, thank God it's over. It was a slow pain of just, is he in or is he out? We didn't really know, and that really wasn't our focus as a team, our team, especially on offense.
1: Exactly. So you get rid of the thing that's kind of holding you back and the problem, and once you're gone from that, you kind of move on. And so it's like the Eagles are like, all right, that's so good. New England, it's your problem now. And he's going to be a problem in New England, too. Yeah. I mean, it's just, he was fine here. And then the contract came up, and then you heard he was going to be a distraction. Because you want a new deal, which is fine. I mean, that's, you want more money. I get it. Then they trade him, and then it fell out of favor in Philadelphia. Reading the book on the sideline and all that went on, and now, you know, see if Daddy can rehabilitate him up in New England.
0: I know Titans fans are going to hate me for this, but he went to 2 Super Bowls and won one with Philadelphia.
1: Right.
0: All right? That's what you ended up with him. if the Titans had shown a little more patience, because I think we talked to John Robinson, and John told us, you know, months ago when he sat down with us of, you know what, if I could get a do-over on that one, I would probably like to take the do-over. Now, we all kind of feel like it came from Amy.
3: Sure.
0: That she didn't like some of the things she was hearing, and I get it, and didn't want to deal with that, and so they ultimately moved on. Because it was at the draft, and they knew that was the best opportunity to get something
1: right.
0: for him.
1: Yeah, and the fact that, you know, and you look at the deal now, I mean, it's like, I know it was 4 years ago, but that deal was way, like the Falcons signed Drake London yesterday.
0: Yeah.
1: That deal?
0: Like $150
1: million or 4 year, $141 million. Yeah, so you're investing in those guys, which is a whole other topic we went to another time about how you're going to start losing guys that play two ways in high school, quarterback and receiver, are now going to shift to wide receiver. You know why?
0: Yeah.
1: Look at the money wide receivers are
0: right,
1: making.
0: Compared to corners.
1: Compared to quarterback.
0: Yeah.
1: It is almost night
0: in
1: and day.
0: In college and pro.
1: Yeah, exactly. Yeah. So, anyway, back to A.J. Brown. So, that deal would have been back then. It's like, what in the world? But you know what? There's a lot of time here. It's over with. It's done with. He's now on his second team since he's left here. Wish him the well. Make the Pro Bowl. That's fine. But if you're the Titans and you're a Titan fan, you should be happy what you got going on over at whatever that place is called now, at the facility, because there's a lot of good trending going forward, a lot of good positivity you're hearing from over there with the guys and everything. I think that's what your focus is on now. Let A.J. Brown go and do his thing. Wish him success, and but you worry about what's here in town.
0: Well, but my question, though, is what if they had decided, you know what, we're going to pay him. He likes to get on social media. He likes to talk, and we don't love that, but we're just going to deal with it. What would that one move have looked like for the Titans?
1: I think they're a Super Bowl contender.
0: Yeah. I mean, because I don't think you're chasing Will Levis, you know, to try and get that. Obviously, Burks never comes into the picture.
1: Yep.
0: Or he could have, actually, because remember, a lot of mock drafts where the Titans were originally scheduled to pick had them taking Treylon Burks in addition to having A.J. Brown.
1: Yeah. I just think the team – remember, the team was in first place after that Green Bay win. I mean, then they lost – went down the stretch.
0: They probably win the division that year.
1: Absolutely they do. And a lot of the core guys were back from 21.
0: Yep.
1: Derrick Henry's not injured. And I think the Titans team in 22, had they not traded A.J. Brown, would have –
0: I wonder if they would have considered, you know, like a 2-year extension with Tannehill.
1: I think they've gotten 22. I think they've gotten back to the championship game.
0: Yeah,
1: I really do.
0: And so and look, again, what's done is done. It's revisionist history. But all the stuff that they supposedly wanted to get away from and didn't like here, Philadelphia put up with to a point where they didn't want to anymore.
1: Yeah.
0: But they made two Super Bowl appearances and got a win out of it.
1: Facts. Also,
0: and I'm not putting all of that on AJ, but he was a key part of that.
1: Well, also in 22, I remember somebody was like, well, in the locker room, it's, you know, what happens, not a big deal. No. I remember being out there in training camp in 22. That's every question every player got asked was about A.J. Brown. It carried into the season. I mean, it carried everything. And then, you know, the game when Robinson gets fired after that Eagles game, and then from that moment on, you're like, what in the world is going on? And that was a defining moment in Tennessee Titans franchise history that you do not want to go back to ever again. But it's a moment where everything changed. It changed a little when A.J. Brown got traded. It changed a lot when John Robinson got fired. Whether you want to believe that or not, it did, because you look what happened on the field after that. Awful. Awful, awful, awful. And they haven't been back since.
0: So just to, you know, we love playing the what if game.
1: I mean, I do. Sometimes I dress up for that.
0: You do. I think it goes to show you that, look, you're going to have some players that, quite frankly, are just going to be an annoying, you know what? You know, a bleep. And I don't think he was a bad person by any means, but he was annoying. I mean, there were times where he needed to shut up and he didn't. And he'd get on social media, and then he'd delete it, and, like, all this stuff, and that's just how he acted. But at the end of the day, he's a really good player.
1: Yeah.
0: You know, and so you mentioned, like, okay, the Patriots are going to have to deal with that stuff too. Well, at least Vrabel knows what he's getting into.
1: Yes.
0: Remember? And AJ does have a ton of respect for Mike Vrabel, so you never know.
1: Remember the Twitter thing about best receiver, and he brought Derek Mason into this, and Derek Mason's like, what did I do? why am I involved in this?
0: And then, Derek's like, yeah, you can be better than me, but you need to shut your mouth and go play ball.
1: Yeah, right. It's the whole thing. And then he just didn't know how to do that and didn't want to do it. So, look, he'll be in his eighth year. You've won a Super Bowl. You've been to two Super Bowls. Good for you, man. Keep it going. Win another with the Patriots. Wish you nothing but success. But if you're a Titans fan, I know it hurts. You talk about what happened like that because, like, we all went through that, whether you're a Titans fan or not. We all went through that. But it's a let him go, and now you worry about what you got here, and here's pretty good for what they're going, and now move forward. By the way, the Titans preseason games have been announced.
0: Oh, yeah.
1: And I'll be dead gum if the Tennessee Titans don't have a primetime preseason game at home versus the Seattle Seahawks.
0: Well, and that's the second game, too. Now, I know Robert Saleh did say expect to see the starters in all three games, which
1: good.
0: That was refreshing to see. But,
1: heck yeah,
0: you know, that second game against Seattle is probably a dress rehearsal game. And so
1: it's at the 49ers.
0: Yep, and then the last two are here. So you'll get a 7 o'clock start on Sunday, a Sunday night, August 23rd, against Seattle on Fox. And then, which that will probably be, would that be Brady? Probably would.
1: I would think so.
0: Yeah. And then August 29th against the Bears at 5 o'clock. So
1: let's go. Be here before you know it, man. Prime time, though. That's good. They got a prime time game. It's a preseason game, but you'll take a prime time game versus the Seahawks. I remember for years it was like the Titans were like, we're not going to play any preseason games on the West Coast. It's too much. Keep it local. Keep it regional. And now, the last couple of years, it's been traveling to the West Coast and taking on the Niners or somebody out there. And now they do it again this year, and the Seahawks come to town on for that game. So good for them.
0: It is looking like Chris McFarland going to join us around 1:30. So
1: Greg Wyshynski too.
0: We're moving that.
1: See, Greg.
0: So
1: that's the way it always happens. You plan a time, and then
0: this is why I just quit planning because
1: it happens.
0: It happens sometimes, right. But. But we'll continue the discussion and much more from the BetMGM Sports Lounge at Bridgestone Arena. 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
0: Chase and Big Joe, 102.5 The Game on this Wednesday, BetMGM Lounge at Bridgestone Arena. We're going to be joined by Chris McFarland coming up in about half hour, from what I understand. So looking forward, or 15 minutes, potentially.
1: There you go, buddy.
0: Yeah, looking forward to that. We have a caller. Luke wants to weigh in on A.J. Brown. Luke, what you got?
13: If you had a draft today and A.J. and Carnell Tate were on there and you didn't have any future knowledge of what A.J. is going to be, who would you pick, A.J. or Carnell Tate?
1: Ooh, great question. I'm taking A.J. Brown every time, all the time.
0: I think I would, too.
13: Because you know the end result, or is that because you think that at his rookie year he was the better player?
0: I think A.J. Brown at Ole Miss. I think that's the guy that got me excited when they took him in the second round. And, I mean, I'm excited about Tate, too, but I think I'd lean A.J. just because of the physical receiver he is.
1: Yep. I mean, he's a big, fast, strong, smart dude. A.J. Brown is. I mean, he is that receiver. And, I mean, Tate could be as, you know, good one day as well. But I think if you go back and you break him down to the draft day, I just think the physical components of an A.J. Brown, of what he brings, is you don't see that. I mean, that size and speed, he's pretty dang smart, too, on the field. So I'd go A.J. Brown. But that's a great question.
13: All right. Thank you, guys.
0: Thanks, Luke.
1: Appreciate you, Luke.
0: I mean, yeah, that is a good question. Because you're basically going Ole Miss A.J. Brown versus Ohio State Carnell Tate.
1: Yeah, right? I mean, that's,
0: now, they're two different receivers.
1: Completely.
0: I mean, but the thing I loved about A.J., you know, Teron Davenport always called him a yak monster. I mean, he basically, as soon as the ball hit his hands, he'd become a running back.
1: Yeah, turn it upfield and go, man. Just go and take off. And a yak monster's pretty good.
0: So, dang, yeah, that is a good question.
1: Well, I like that. It is. And also, not to switch things, but Big day for the Predators, and people are asking, well, Nick Saban was a big part of this hiring on the interview process, and people are like, well, why is he not here today? And Chase, the reason he's not here is?
0: He was testifying before Congress today, talking about NIL and the collectives. He said he asked Congress to bring order via a college sports bill. He said Congress does not need to micromanage college athletics. Congress does need to fix the mess in the courts and create a national framework so the people inside college sports can enforce fair rules. Without that legal certainty, every rule becomes another lawsuit. Every standard becomes another risk. And the system keeps drifting towards a professional model. He testified in support of the Protect College Sports Act, along with Notre Dame Athletics Director Pete DeVacqua, Pac-12 Commissioner Teresa Gold, West Virginia President Gordon Gee, and Utah defensive end Lance Holzklaw. While Holzklaw provided a player's perspective on agents, the portal, and coaching changes, the athletic leaders spoke with a sense of urgency and warned of dire consequences, like more Olympic sports being cut if federal legislation isn't passed soon.
1: Love Coach Saban. I think he's brilliant, but the government needs to stay far away from college sports.
0: I don't disagree, but if college sports, are the NCAA namely, aren't going to figure this out on their own, and they're not, then somebody's got to do it.
1: Not the government. Government needs to stay far away.
0: Well, then who's going to do it?
1: Somebody's going to find an entity that will. Get the NCAA and give them some more give them subpoena power. And redo that whole organization. The government needs to stay out of it. They will ruin it. They don't do anything well when it comes to this. Stay out of it.
0: So, but I would think you would like the rules that have been proposed, and that are limiting athletes to transferring schools only one time without penalty, limiting athlete eligibility to a maximum of 5 years, prohibiting former professional athletes from playing in college, prohibiting schools from poaching a coach from another school during their sports season, called the Lane Kiffin rule. Saban said the bill isn't perfect, and I'm sure many, many adjustments need to be made, but he still supports it.
1: I like most of that. I don't think if you want to transfer five times, transfer five times. Right? Okay. Apply that to the job world.
0: True.
1: Yeah, if you want to go, I mean, you don't make you stay at one job. If you want to transfer, transfer.
0: I don't think that part will pass. I think you'll be able to have unlimited transfer.
1: Sure. I like the no poaching.
0: Yep.
1: I really like that, and I'm a strong advocate. You have 5 years to play for. That's it. Once you leave high school, it's always been, what is it, military exemption, religious exemption. There might be one more exemption that you get there as well, but I think you have 5 years to play for. Once you go to school, your meter starts running. You can't be 7-8 years playing. That is absolutely asinine. Get out. Get in the real world and go. You know, people were like, well, Pavia needs to get out. Pavia's first year was 21.
0: Yeah.
1: So Pavia played 5 years, 5 to 4. So he got that extra exemption because of college. That's fine. He wasn't out there for 9 years. Right. Some of these guys were out there 6 years. Look, I get a medical red shirt. I play with a guy who blew his knee out many times and got the medical red shirt. That's fine. That gives you an extra. But that is an extreme case that you get to have that. You just don't granted so, that. Half the guys that apply for medical red shirts don't get them. It might be more than that.
0: So you don't like, I mean, because it sounds like it's five to play five.
1: Hate it. Absolutely hate it. Five. Even freshman, though, sophomore, junior, senior.
0: But even though you know that you probably wouldn't play your freshman year, you'd be on the team.
1: Okay, they get redshirted.
0: Okay, well, I think it sounds like they're just getting rid of redshirts.
1: Yeah, fine, do that. And that's the problem. I mean, they had it's got to be concrete across the board. Everybody's got to approve on it and be on the same page. I just don't think it ever will be. And so now you got all this, and you're wanting the government to get Congress to get involved. I mean, come on, man.
0: Here's something else Saban said, and I do like this. I don't think this is bipartisan. I think it should be nonpartisan. It's that important in terms of college athletics, in terms of the future for young people. It protects athletes. It protects opportunity. It protects competitive balance. It protects the sports that do not always generate revenue but still matter. It gives college athletes a chance to move forward with rules that are clear, national, and enforceable. For these reasons, I support the College Sports Act and urge Congress to act.
1: Okay. I mean, who's better advocate for trying to redo college sports than Nick Saban? I mean, yeah. And that's the thing, is that you get a good, strong voice up there. I laugh because Gordon Gee's on that committee, which makes me laugh. Former Vanderbilt president. It's just, it just gets so muddled down with everybody putting their stuff in there. I just, I don't think there's an easy answer, or there's a quick answer, or there's a soon answer for all this.
0: Let's go to Clay, who has called in. Clay, what's up?
14: Boys, how are we doing today?
0: We're doing good.
14: I was going to comment on it, what y'all are talking about. You know, as a lifelong Vanderbilt fan, with the transferring and all that, the thing I miss the most, of course, I miss going to games, but, you know, back in the day was the relationships, you know, that I was able to build up. I mean, there's several former players that I could tell you that I still talk to, and that's what I miss the most.

0: what you're going to have happen is, even if Congress tries to, you know, if Congress passes it, you're still going to sued by somebody saying, well, you afforded, you know, other people an opportunity to better themselves by transferring multiple times. So I don't think you can go back on that. They missed the boat. They should have done that when the portal really started and all of this, and said, hey, you're going to get one without penalty or whatever. And I think they missed the boat.
1: Yeah, I mean, I can name you two players, you know, that played 1 year at Vandy. Ben Allen Leuven and Mr. Carey, that are going to play, you know, four schools in 4 years. So,
2: well, I mean, that happens. Look, there were some great Vanderbilt players. What is McIntyre? He transferred out when his dad got let go in 85. He went to, I think, Georgia Tech. There was a young man that played at Vanderbilt in the late 80s. He transferred to Alabama, won a national championship with Alabama. He thought he could win. I forget the young man's name. He was from Memphis. But those are great one-time transfers. So if you go there and you don't like where you are, I don't think you could be. So what's your option? If Clay transfers from Vanderbilt to MTSU and you don't like MTSU, are you done? Maybe the coach doesn't like you. I mean, I just think that's unfair for a kid if you want to go someplace else.
0: I agree. I mean, I think.
2: Then go.
0: I think you shouldn't. I think I agree. You could transfer as many times as you want, because the age-old argument is the coach can leave as many times as he wants.
2: Sure, so. Right. And Clay, we applied that to a job in the real world. I mean, if you won't, I know friends who've had 8 jobs in 5 years. They had to find a job to make that they were happy with. That's fine. We should not restrict young men and women from doing that. From like, all right, you got to stick there. You made a bad decision. Tough. You stay there. No, man, you should be able to do what you want to do like that.
1: What about, do you think they would ever, maybe this wouldn't work, but do you think they'd ever put a cap on the money? How much a kid can make?
0: I think that's coming. I mean, I think they're going to have to do that, but then that's going to have to be collectively bargained.
2: Yep. So there's a lot of lawyers who are probably like, we want to be a part of this.
0: Yeah, there's, I mean,
2: this deal, what's going to happen?
0: I think in Saban's mind and others' minds, they're going to Congress to prevent this from becoming a pro sport and having a union and having a CBA and all that, but I don't think they're going to be able to prevent it completely.
2: Yep.
1: By the way, Big Joe, on
2: yes,
1: my
2: sir?
1: Little donation,
2: thank you,
1: $60 to the cause, I've gotten emails from them, and who knows I might even send them more.
2: Thank you. Folds of Honor, the golf tournament last week that we were mighty proud to be part of. Thank you. I told you, any amount of donation, it was perfect. So thank you, Clay, for helping out Folds of Honor.
1: That was to make up for the missed donut assignment.
2: No, we're not forgiving you from that. Because you could donate the donut proceeds to Folds of Honor. We'll be happy with that.
1: See you, boys. Have a good day.
0: Thanks, sir. Appreciate it. Coming up next, I believe, here momentarily, a new Predators general manager and president of hockey operations, Chris McFarland, is going to join us. So we look forward to that. Coming up next, Chase and Big Joe, 102.5 The Game.
3: 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Is it fair?

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2: 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IBM's annual CEO study shows that adopting new tools is no longer enough. 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The study found that 76% of organizations now have a chief AI officer, up from 26% a year ago, and nearly two-thirds of CEOs say they are comfortable using AI to help inform major strategic decisions. The study also showed that organizations with an AI-first leadership approach are scaling more AI initiatives than their peers. The message is clear. 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
9: 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As Chris McFarland was introduced earlier today, president of hockey operations and general manager of the Nashville Predators, he is scheduled to join us momentarily. He had the press conference, and then I think he was having a lunch with the ownership.

0: And there's a lot of stuff that he doesn't have an answer for yet. But what are some things you're kind of looking forward to getting to know about him?
1: Why this job? What stood out? I mean, there's 30 other jobs. I mean, he was at one in Colorado, and this one there's basically 31 other. Why? What do you like about this? I mean, what was it like? You know, there was a thing with Governor Haslam talking about, said that, you know, he just wanted to talk coaching with Nick Saban, right?
0: Yeah,
1: I mean, so
0: that's cool.
1: Just kind of things, but just I think I'm always curious. Why do you want to be here?
0: Right.
1: What is your motivation to be here? Why do you want to be here? Why did this stand out to you? And we'll ask him just a little bit.
0: I think he, you know, not putting words in his mouth, but like,
1: please don't.
0: It almost feels like he looked at this as a blank canvas where he could paint it on his own. You know, and not many people get that opportunity with, you know, such a great job and great franchise like this one is.
1: Right. You're right.
0: And so I think, you know, he could have stayed in Colorado and who knows how many cups, you know, he could win. But
1: he's not the guy.
0: Right.
1: Right.
0: Right.
1: Here you
0: now
1: come
0: you're
1: the guy.
0: Guy.
1: Right. You're not that guy, pal. But now you're the guy here.
0: Like, I call him the shot caller. I mean, that's what he is.
1: Is that what you do?
0: He's calling the shots.
1: Shot caller. I like it.
0: Yeah. Big baller shot caller.
1: Folks, this is what you call a holding pattern in the business.
0: We're in a four-corner stall.
1: Yeah, hold on a second now.
0: Yeah, but
1: I thought George Plaster asked a very, very good question.
0: The time, like when did this all come about?
1: We love timelines. Like, yep. How did this? Did they approach you? Did you approach them? What happened? The original list, you know, from the search engine, the search.
0: Google.com.
1: The search committee they hired, and there was some problem, and Governor Haslam talked about it with the players' union or whatever it was, and then had to go and kind of redo things, kind of reboot and do things differently. But McFarland was always there, was always like that guy. And so I think he was, according to the words and the body language, I think he was their guy from the beginning.
0: I feel like you would say, if you were doing this, you'd be like, hey, Gemini, who should I hire as general manager? Ask AI.
1: That is so rude.
0: But right?
1: I'd ask Grok. Isn't Grok the Twitter? Well, I got hacked, so it doesn't matter.
0: Fuzzy Bear.
1: I'd ask Fuzzy Bear what
0: Fuzzy
1: he would
0: Bear.
1: Think. Still
0: you'd
1: hacked.
0: Would you ask Grok or Gronk?
1: I wouldn't ask Gronk much because I don't think he knows a lot. But he knows how to win, though. Maybe I would ask Gronk.
0: So your Twitter, you still can't change anything?
1: No, I can't.
0: But you can send tweets.
1: I can send tweets. I'm Fuzzy Bear. Fussy Bear.
0: Fussy Bear.
1: Yeah, somebody hacked my Twitter account. And I did this rant yesterday, folks. Have two-factor authorizations on everything you do because they tried to hack everything that I had, but two-factor saved my tail. So Big Joe's PSA is have two-factor. The one thing I did not have two-factor on, you can guess?
0: Twitter.
1: Twitter account, yeah. So
0: they figured that out.
1: I do like the name. Fussy Bear is kind of like, you know.
0: The avatar is hilarious.
1: I don't know what that is. I have no idea what that is. So it's not – look, as we tell you, social media is not real life, and it's – I've spent less and less time on Twitter and X as it goes on, so it didn't really bother me at all.
0: Yeah. It's not as fun as it used to be.
1: It's not. I mean, you log on there, and it's just argue, left, right, left, left, right. And I'm like, I'm tired of this. I mean, if you do any good, whatever, you're still stupid. I mean, it's like, all right, I'm done with that.
0: Yeah. So, again, in a bit of a holding pattern,
1: yeah,
0: is Chris McFarland had a lot of people to meet, but he is going to come on with us and join us here in a few minutes, and I probably have 20 questions to ask that I won't be able to, but...
1: You can. I got 20 that probably have nothing to do with hockey. That's what makes this work. You're the expert. I'm the fan.
0: That's why we're the people show.
1: That's why we're the people show. You're the expert. I'm the fan. That's all it is. And I don't know. I mean, I'd like... Do you go back to Colorado? Do you pack up the house? Does the wife do that? I mean, are you here now? I mean,
0: I think he's here.
1: He sounds like he's a hands-on guy. Like, he'd like to be a part of everything. And then it was very nice him talking about his family and his wife, how they've been along the journey with him and how it's been important. And they supported him and been with him the whole time. I thought that was really cool to hear that.
0: Do we think that Barry Trotz today, the alarm went off, and he's like, nah, I'm good, rolled back over.
1: Isn't he at the combine?
0: He might be. Actually, yeah.
1: Yeah, he's at the combine.
0: Yeah.
1: I mean, look, keep Barry around as an advisor, right?
0: Yeah.
1: I mean, Barry Trotz

0: won a Stanley Cup as a coach.
1: I know.
0: Right? So, I mean, he's still got a lot of cachet and value in so many things. So, and then McFarland talked about him and Barry are really good friends.
1: Yeah.
0: So why not have that as an insight, as an ear to lean on and talk to him and everything? I think it's great. And you'll see the relationship and they have. And then, of course, you know, Barry's such an integral part of this franchise.
1: I think Barry will be a very important resource for Chris.
0: Right.
1: He knows the ins and outs. I mean, you know, David's around too. But I think, look, it's not like he doesn't know what he's doing. But at the same time, I think having people that have been here and can tell you some things is beneficial.
0: We spoke earlier about last night. I got home from an event. I was out of Mount Juliet, and I watched the third. In honor of you, Chase, I watched the third period of the Stanley Cup final last night. And I'm telling you, even if you're just a little bit of a hockey fan, watching Vegas, and I said earlier, I thought Vegas had 12 guys on the ice.
1: Yeah.
0: They were just there was one part where the puck was getting down the ice. It was going to be icing, and the Carolina guy got it, and this Vegas player came over and just smashed him into the wall. I'm like, that's what I like. I mean, that is such good to watch. And then Vegas just took over last night and won a game. Great game. If they do half that passion and enthusiasm tomorrow night for game two, it's a must watch.
1: Vegas won 5-4, and Carolina scored like right off the jump on their first shot of the game. And you thought when you saw that, like, oh boy, here we go. But Vegas able to battle back.
0: Well, then it became 2-0.
1: Yeah, it was 2-0. Then Nikolaj Ehlers, you know, doing his thing. I mean, it's going to be a fun series. Like, if game one was any indication, this one's going 7.
0: I did watch the pregame a little bit. It was so loud in there, you couldn't hear Steve Levy and those guys. I mean, that's professional audio microphones. You could not hear the pregame because the crowd was so loud. That's what we absolutely love.
1: Yeah, absolutely. All right, we will step away again. Again, waiting on Chris McFarland.
0: Just
1: supposed to be joined by him shortly. And we look forward to that. Chase and Big Joe, 102.5 The Game.
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1: 5 The Game at the BetMGM Sports Lounge at Bridgestone Arena. Going to be joined momentarily by Chris McFarland, president of hockey operations and GM of the Nashville Predators. He's obviously got a busy day, so we're appreciative.
0: Are we even on his schedule?
1: We're on the schedule.
0: Okay.
1: He'll be here, but we're appreciative of his time for sure. But as he gets acclimated, I thought it was interesting. He talked about in the press conference that the hockey ops offices in Colorado are very small, and he's excited to have more room to work with the staff here.
0: Oh, nice.
1: And then I'm sure they told him, like, well, we're renovating, so
0: yeah,
1: it's going
0: to
1: change.
0: Get used to the hammer nailing going for the next couple of years. But it's a good thing, though. It's a good thing. And we're excited to talk to him when he gets up here in just a little bit.
1: So what else is new with you?
0: Oh, man, you know, just CMA Fest. I'm performing on the Bud Light O'Doul stage Thursday at 4. Can't wait for that. So got my
1: doing some stand-up?
0: No, it's a banjo.
1: Oh, banjo.
0: Banjo.
1: What's banjo?
0: That? Dulcimer. Yeah, I got my Dulcimer band. There we go.
1: There you go.
0: You know what's crazy walking down here today to this event? It feels like mid-April. I mean, it feels wonderful outside today. It just, there's no humidity, really, and it's beautiful outside and everything. I was like, what's the last time we had a CMA Fan Fest where it wasn't 1,000 degrees for all that? And Chase, I'm glad for Fan Fest you brought out your fanny pack again. That's a staple every year when you go down and see the band. So I know you're excited for the CMA Nissan Stadium concerts every night. I know you're a big fan of that.
1: I don't think I'm going this year.
0: Every time Ella Langley sings a song, I got to hand Kleenex. You're like, oh,
1: Nick
0: man.
1: And I both just kind of lose it.
0: Yep, that's fine. You're Ella's fellas. I get all that. You get to do all that. What's going on down there?
1: I know you're just excited to go and see the Oak Ridge Boys. So.
0: Love the Oak Ridge Boys. And John Conley.
1: Yep.
0: T. Graham Brown's doing this sit-down interview with John Conley. Love T. Graham Brown.
1: Yeah, he's the best.
0: I knew
1: his son.
0: Okay, yeah.
1: His son worked for dad.
0: Okay, all right.
1: And actually married one of my friends from high school.
0: Wait, really?
1: Yeah.
0: All right. T. Graham Brown married one of your friends from high school?
1: No.
0: His son?
1: His son.
0: I told you, I did a morning thing with him on TV years ago, and he called me Ralph the whole time. He's like, hey, Ralph. I was like, oh, man.
1: You do kind of look like a Ralph.
0: Yeah, Ralph Emery. That's what he thought it was. Because it was morning TV, and so he had just the best time, but... I don't know. It's just, it's cool. The destination for Nashville this week. It's funny. People are like, stay away from downtown. Everybody that I know, friends, Nashvillians, don't come down here anyway.
1: No.
0: Except it's for a concert or for a Preds game. So that's no big deal. You know, when I did the thing with Jill last week about the Super Bowl coming here in 2030, she's like, what's your concerns about traffic and for everything? I was like, I don't have any.
1: Yeah.
0: Because it's all going to be here.
1: Right.
0: And we don't come down here. We go see our friends at the Omni once a week. But it's like we come down here. Traffic for the Super Bowl is not going to bother you in Bellevue. It's not going to bother me in Donaldson. You know why? Because it's always going to be there.
1: Right.
0: So we're kind of getting used to it now. So it's one of those things like, hey, great, just keep the traffic downtown and we're fine.
1: So we're in a shifting pattern because Chris is meeting owners and all that stuff. So let's bring in Greg Wyshynski from ESPN, senior NHL writer for them. Greg, thanks for your patience and kind of moving around today. But we wanted to talk to you about Chris McFarland being named the Predators president of hockey operations and GM on the day he was named. So thanks so much. What do you think of this move?
10: I'm excited I get to be on before McFarland because now you guys can ask my question for me.
1: Okay, yes. Absolutely.
10: Because I listened to the entire press conference and I didn't hear the answer to this. Why did he decide to leave? Like, I know they threw a bag of money at him and he's the president of hockey operations and all this stuff, but there's one thing that I didn't get the answer to in that press conference, and Alex Daugherty from the Tennessean got the closest to it, which is, how much did Joe Sakic have to do with player personnel decisions after McFarland was named general manager?
1: Yeah.
10: Because the only reason I can see this move happening is if Joe Sakic was way more involved in all these decisions than we all thought he was, and Chris wanted to run his own shop, right? That's the only thing I can figure out.
1: Was that the answer where he said it was both of us, like we did everything together, it was like a collective? Yeah. I'm with you. I mean, I think he has been handed, and we had Bill Haslam on earlier, and he gave a great answer saying that, look, he's got the keys. Now, I want to know what he's doing. I'm not going to be the owner that says, no, you can't do that, but I want to understand what he's thinking and him to walk me through it. But he's got carte blanche to do what he thinks is best for the team.
10: Yeah, so that makes total sense then, because I feel like independence is the only reason you're taking this job, right? Because otherwise, you built a team that won a President's Trophy and unfortunately hit a bunch of injury skids in the conference final with McCarr missing the first two games, McKinnon getting hurt in game three, and a bunch of guys being out of the lineup, or else maybe Colorado's playing for the cup right now. Like, he helped build that team. They're still going to be a contender next year. And now he's coming to take over a team that is either in the mushy middle or on the precipice of maybe a rebuild, right? So I'm really intrigued to understand better, like, the dynamic there, because I have to imagine it's because, you know, he wasn't able to be as independent as we all thought he was when he got named general manager.
1: I feel like, and obviously I'm in it. I work for the radio network. Like, I'm around this all the time. But I feel like the perception around the league is the Predators are one of the best organizations in the National Hockey League. Is that what you see, and is that why somebody like Chris would leave the Avs for an opportunity like this?
10: So there's a lot of ways to approach that question. Like, I think there's a lot of respect for Sean Henry, including from me, for being, you know, a really great person to have at the top of your organization. Obviously, it's really hard to get a gauge of what everybody thinks of the Predators after, you know, a recent ownership change. You know, that who knows what direction that goes in. One assumes it'll be in a positive one. But I mean, most of the positive vibes that surround Nashville surround the fact that there's just a massive fan base around the team that's been built, a culture and a community around the team that's been built, and the fact that it's a desirable location financially and geographically for people to want to live and play. So, you know, there's definitely a notion of, like, if you're asking if Chris McFarland took over a team that's a desirous position to take, I definitely think it is. I think the only downside is you're going to have to sort of figure out what to do with this team over the next, like, 2 to 3 years to get it to the cup contender that Bill Haslam and Chris McFarland want it to be.
0: Well, and that's the question I had too, Greg. It's like, why now? Why here? You had a good thing in Colorado. Why the jump now? Could you have waited a year? He had another year on his contract. Bill Haslam told us that he had another year on his contract. I was just curious, like, what was it about this Predator organization that made you want to come here now? Not a year from now, but now.
10: And I got to imagine it's president of hockey operations. Like, I mean, if you want to look at the Avalanche, and if you want to take Chris at his word, and I've talked to him before, I like the guy a lot, by the way. I think I should mention that. then it was a collaboration between himself and Joe Sakic. And if you're looking to be the guy, you're not going to be the guy in Colorado until Joe decides to retire. Right? I mean, like, Joe's probably got that job in perpetuity. So there was a ceiling he was bumping up against. And you know, it may be a situation, and I think Bill or Sean might have mentioned this in their press conference. It may not have even been a situation where he's looking to leave. It may be a situation where they go and reach out for him, present him with this opportunity. Maybe he gets a look at a landscape that he wasn't familiar with and decides, I'm not getting that here, because I don't think he was in Colorado, because I think Joe Sakic is probably above him on the food chain in perpetuity.
0: Yeah, and it was, you know, during the press conference, Chris McFarland got quite emotional talking about Joe Sakic and Colorado and everything, and you can just tell that he's got a big part of his heart is still there, but this opportunity was too good to pass up, and so and now he's here. Let me ask you this. What do you think you've dealt with this before, Greg, talking to GMs and new places. Coming to Nashville, what do you think is his first order of business?
10: Well, there's a few veterans on the roster with large contracts that I think that Chris may want to take a look at and figure out what to do with in the coming weeks. But, you know, obviously his first order of business is the phone call he's going to have with Andrew Brunette this week to really get a lay of the land and really understand, you know, what it is going on, as he said, under the hood with his team. You know, the fact that he knows Bruno a bit from their scouting days, I think, is a benefit to the coach. And again, like, when you make a major change at the top, like this is, usually the guy at the top is going to bring in his own guy, but it's not necessarily right away.
0: Right.
10: It may be a situation where, first of all, he doesn't want a major tectonic shift under the feet of all these players to happen before next season. And then second of all, if we're being honest, I mean, firing a coach is a bullet in the chamber, for lack of a better metaphor, for a general manager, and you don't necessarily want to waste that if you've got somebody in place that you think is a pretty good coach anyway. He may not be the right one. He may not ultimately be the guy that's going to be there, but you certainly don't want to, like, plant your flag on somebody and then have them not work out as one of your first major moves as GM.
0: I thought, Greg, the Barry Trotz and John Hines thing dragged out way too long. Is he going to be here, not be here? Would you prefer, if it's McFarland, quicker than later, than say, all right, Brunette is my guy, or like, look, I love him, it's time to move on? Would you like to have that conversation now instead of 2 weeks from now?
10: He doesn't even have to say he's his guy. He just has to say he's our coach next year. You know, and for the reasons I just spelled out, you know, there's a, you know, there was improvement during the season, blah blah blah. We don't want to make major changes just for the sake of making changes, blah blah blah. You know, like, there's a way to frame this that's not necessarily hitching your wagon to Bruno if he doesn't work out next season. But I think that you can sell it as, here's a guy who's under contract, there's no reason to necessarily make a change for change's sake, and go forward with that. I mean, to me, it's like, you fire a coach because you need to either change the fortunes of the team and or sell it to your fan base. And with McFarland coming in, with the pedigree that he has with the Avalanche, you already have the ability to sell hope without having to fire the coach. You know what I mean?
1: Yes. Greg Wyshynski is with us, presented by Old National Bank. Get old. And along those lines, I mean, I think we can agree that the roster picture is not clear right now. Based on the contracts that you mentioned, he's got to evaluate the younger players and see, okay, hey, are these the right players and what I'm looking for? You know, guys that Barry Trotz brought in, he left him with a ton of draft picks and draft capital that he can use. So, and I know pro sports aren't fair, but is it fair to do a true evaluation of the coach when the roster picture is not clear?
10: Yeah, exactly. I think that's the thing, too, is, like, you don't even know what you've got on your hands yet until, I mean, he was talking about maybe not even until the fall, understanding what the prospect pool looks like and understanding what the team looks like. By the way, the most unintentionally hilarious moment of that press conference was when he was talking about, I mean, someone brought up how do you acquire high-end talent. Maybe it might have been you, Chase. Like, how do you acquire high-end talent?
0: Yeah.
10: And he's talking about how you do it through the draft, and Nathan McKinnon's name comes up, and McFarland literally says, I wish we could have him here. And I'm like, oh, great. His first move is getting a tampering charge.
1: Yeah, it's true. Well, it looks like he is has walked up here, so we're about to meet him for the first time. Greg, appreciate it today, and we'll talk to you next week.
10: Well, send him my regards, and it's an exciting day. I think Chris is a really talented executive and a surprising choice and a great choice, I think, to lead this team.
1: I will pass that along. Thank you, my friend.
10: Take care.
1: Chris McFarland joins us next. 1025 The Game.
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1: Hour number three, Chase and Big Joe, 102.5 The Game on this Wednesday. We have been at the BetMGM Sports Lounge at Bridgestone Arena celebrating Chris McFarland, who has been hired as the president of hockey operations and general manager of the Nashville Predators. And he joins us now here on the program for the very first time. Chris, welcome to Smashville. Congratulations.
26: Thanks, guys. Chase and
3: Big Joel, thanks for having me. Looking forward to getting to know you guys.
1: Absolutely. You kind of talked about it in the press conference, but you were obviously in a very good situation in Colorado with a team that is built to win Stanley Cups. You guys won it a few years ago. What was it about this opportunity, though, that was so intriguing for you that you would leave that and come here?
3: Yeah, I think that's a really good question, and it was a really, really hard decision, for me and my family. First of all, flattered that any team in the NHL would want to talk to you, and obviously the president and GM opportunity, those don't go on trees. I think there's 32 GM jobs, and I'm very blessed and very fortunate, to work in this league, which I think is the best league in the world. But when you factor in, this city, Mr. Haslam, the strong history here, I know, from coming in here as a visiting team, starting with my days in Columbus and obviously Colorado being in the Central Division, it was always a place that, not only do the players look forward to coming to, I think staffs look forward to coming to here. There's a great buzz in the building. It's a phenomenal city that me and my family are looking forward to getting to know a lot better.
1: I had the opportunity to work with Preds Radio and do the pre-post for away games, and so I obviously saw every game that this team played.
3: Yep.
1: This year, there was a lot of fight, especially towards the end of the year, and I think I think a lot of that came from the head coach. You know Andrew Brunette.
3: Yeah, I do.
1: Well,
3: yep.
1: And I know you have to have meetings and a process, but what have you seen from the 10,000-foot view that make you think, hey, this is a good coach that has worked with this roster and these young players that can help push it forward?
3: Yeah, I've known Brew. Brew's been in the game a long time, as a player, in management, and I think, obviously as the head coach here. My good friend Joe Sakic, obviously, knows Brew, for a long time as well. So I think for me, whether it's coaching, equipment, medical, food, travel, I feel I know the team, I know the players, but you don't know everything as well as what until you get in here and poke around under the hood. So I'm going to chat with Brew and Derek and Luke as well and sort of, siphon through things here in the days and weeks ahead, but definitely look forward to those calls.
1: He scored the first goal in Predators history.
3: I think I did know that, actually, but I'm sure he'll let me know that, too. Yeah.
1: Is it, sports are not fair always, but when you look at the roster, and I think we can agree that the picture is not complete right now. You have some veterans with big contracts you probably are going to want to look at and evaluate. You have young players that you haven't seen in the system that you need to evaluate. So can you do a true coaching staff evaluation knowing that the roster picture isn't complete yet?
3: Yeah, I think that's a really fair question. Obviously I'm going to rely heavily on some internal people here that certainly know things intimately better than I do, right? I think it would be really dangerous and borderline foolish for me to come in here and make rash decisions, whether it's on something as important as coaching or a certain player or prospect development and all that good stuff. So I'm going to take my time. I think I've got a lot of good people here. I don't ever want to be the guy that when you work long enough, you're always kind of, you could be in those situations. I don't want to be the guy that throws the baby out with the bathwater. There's some really, really good people here that I need to get to know better, and including the coaching staff.
0: Chris McFarland's with us on the Chase and Big Joe show. Why Nashville?
3: Big Joe, I think that's an easy one. I think Nashville is a destination spot. I think it's, for players, for visiting teams when they come in here. I know it's a place that's circled on the map. Obviously, the city, I think, speaks for itself. It's lively. It's a destination spot, whether you're coming here, for the music, for the entertainment, great sports town, and, hopefully the hockey, too. But for me and my family, there's a component where it's closer to home for both me and my wife. It would have taken a hell of a lot to get us to even think about leaving Colorado. They were incredibly good to us. I'm very fortunate. I know that my career has benefited by, you know, the move that I made to Colorado in immense ways. So I'm super thankful to the Cronkies, to Joe Sakic, to the players and coaches, and really excited about this new chapter, both on and off the ice. You know, we're just walking around here. There's just an energy that you feel. It's palpable. You know, I think, you know, I said it, you know, that Fang Fingers thing, you know, drives me.
1: You get used to it.
3: I don't know. Yeah. Everyone keeps saying that. I don't know. That might take a bit, but you know, the rest of it is we can't wait, you know, for this, for this new chapter.
0: Yeah. You walk into the meeting with the leadership group, the ownership group, and there's Bill Haslam, who we love, and there's Sean Henry, who's won a Stanley Cup as an executive.
3: Yep.
0: And then there's Nick Saban.
3: Right.
0: What was that like? Because in the South, Nick Saban, the coach, everything. What was that like when you're like, oh, there's Nick Saban? What was that like for you?
3: Well, you know, first thing is that he's got that deep voice where he's like, you know, hello, Chris. And, you know, it's really like, oh, my God, this is, I'm talking to Nick Saban, one of the best to ever do it. And super excited, you know, because for the obvious reasons, right? Yeah. Like, sports, you know, whether it's, you know, talking about hockey X's and O's or football X's and O's, which I look forward to doing with him because I'm a football fan too, but he can offer so much to me. He can offer so much to insight on, you know, to our coaching staff, to Milwaukee, to our young coaching development. There's, you know, challenges that we're going to face in hockey that he would have faced in football, development of young players and rostered things, and I can lean on him, you know, for ways that we have to get better off the ice, whether it's in the strength and conditioning room or, you know, whatever. He's going to be a massive resource for me and super excited to get to know him better.
0: When you made the final decision, you were very emotional about your family, which was great. I understand that.
3: Yep.
0: When you talked to your wife about this is the place, what was that like? Was it like, this is where we need to be? This is where we need to go?
3: Well, you know, I don't want to get emotional again. I was a blubbering fool there for a little bit, but she's very important to what I do. She's, you know, been there every step of the way. I think, you know, for us, you know, we have our oldest is just to the north here. So I think, you know, getting a little closer to there, and both we're fortunate enough that both of our parents are still alive. So it's a, you know, mine are in the East Coast, hers are in the Central. And, I think that was important, but like I said, she would have gone anywhere. We would have been thrilled to stay in Colorado, to be honest too, but when you at this stage, you know, of our lives and to get us to move, I think there were certain hallmarks that rang out here, and we're just super excited.
1: Good,
3: but you know, she had to be a part of that for sure.
1: Chris McFarland is with us on Chasing Big Joe. You also mentioned and got a little emotional during the press conference of your relationship with the players in Colorado and how much, I think you used the words, love them. You don't have that here yet. I know you will.
3: Yep.
1: But does that help to an extent coming into a new situation where there is no bias and you can do a true evaluation of what you have or don't have?
3: Yeah, I totally get your point. Like I want all of our players, whether they're on the big roster or Milwaukee or in junior, I want them to have success. I feel like it's our responsibility through coaching, management, ownership, our development team to find ways to maximize players and get the best out of them. Just, you know, it's an honor to play in the National Hockey League. Our young guys want to get there. You know, they have a responsibility as well to do certain things, but I want them to have success. I want to have that connection with them. I want the leadership group here to get to trust me. And trust isn't given. It has to be earned, you know, both ways. And, you know, I look forward to, you know, forging those relationships with them as well. And I'm going to want this to be a partnership. And with partnership and becomes responsibility, right? So, like I said, the one big thing here is that players – want to be here. I don't have to spend one second of time worrying about whether a free agent wants to come here or a Preds player is going to want to stay here. I'm pretty confident that answer is going to be yes with an exclamation point.
1: Did you and Ryan O'Reilly overlap in Colorado?
3: When I started there, he was traded about 10 days later. So I I know Ryan as a player. Obviously, he's a a rock star, two-way trusted player, and look forward to getting to know him. I had a brief chat with him yesterday.
1: He's been one of those guys since he signed here that has certainly been a leader in the locker room.
3: Yep.
1: And because of that, Barry kind of had a handshake with him of, I'm not going to move you, out of respect unless we're absolutely blown away. Is that something you have to address with Ryan, or how do you go about that?
3: Yeah, I'll probably leave those conversations private, to
1: sure.
3: be honest. Not that I don't trust you guys.
0: You're already smart.
3: Or your big audience. But I will, I'm going to reach out to not only Ryan, but, Philip Forsberg and Brady Shea and, Marchessault and Steven Stamkos. And, you want your leaders to lead. But I think at the end of the day, players, all of them, whether they're veterans or young guys, they just want honesty. I think they can read through, air quotes, BS or nonsense or whatever word you want to use. And I'm just going to be me. I know what I don't know, but I think they're, if they have a question, they're going to get an honest answer. And where we are as a franchise, I'm going to be honest with them. But Ryan is a good player, and I look forward to having more hockey chats with him.
0: Chris McFarland's with us. I'm a big believer, if you go get what you want, nothing's handed to you.
3: Yeah.
0: I asked you about going to Pace University.
3: Yeah.
0: You said you went to law school, but you want to work the NHL. What did you do? You were telling us before you would go do something to make yourself known. What was that?
3: Yeah, that was an interesting, time for me. I wanted to be a scout. Right, I wanted to scout in professional hockey. I really didn't have any clue how to do that. Right, like I knew, from a young age, I was, I played baseball, football, that stuff growing up, and came to hockey a little later, and was not a very good player, obviously, and played at a low level and in college at Pace, and but I wanted to work. I just had no idea how to do it. It wasn't like, do X, Y, and Z, and you're, get an accounting
0: right.
3: degree, and you're a CPA. So I had a lot of help. I was a letter writer. I wrote to all the NHL teams, the GMs, assistant GMs, whoever would give me time, and I had a lot of help. Guys like Larry Plough and Marshall Johnston and Al Arbor, the late Al Arbor, and Lou Lamoriello and, Kenny Holland and just, I wrote 1,000 letters trying to get one yes. And, Brian Burke, I got an internship at the league office in New York City. And Brian was a big influence on me. I was on the business side. That wasn't the goal. But I was able to walk down the hall and have conversations with Brian. I was, kind of scouting on my own and sending in reports. And like I said, I had a lot of help. And Brian was the one who suggested that I go to law school as a separator for me. So I did that, at night while I was, working
0: yeah.
3: For the league and doing whatever I can do just to stay connected. And, as timing happens sometimes in life, I'm a firm believer in you make your own breaks. And
0: mm-hmm.
3: When I was graduating law school, it was basically time to get real. And my wife and I, were getting serious and time to get a real job or be
0: yeah.
3: able to pay the bills. And the Columbus Blue Jackets and the Minnesota Wild had been granted expansion franchises right around the time I was graduating law school, and again, some of those connections, whether it was from my time in the rinks or these people that I had, was fortunate enough to chat with and meet, made some
0: yeah.
3: calls for me to at least get my nose under them, and was very lucky enough to get hired by the Blue Jackets. And that's how I got my foot in the door. And like I said, I owe so many people, my mom and dad and, my family, but a lot of people in hockey that took a chance on a young guy younger guy, and that didn't really have to. So I'm very grateful.
0: But you kept knocking.
3: I kept knocking.
0: I love this.
3: Yeah, I was 1,000 no guy to get one yes. Like that's
0: love it.
3: That's really what it was for me. And then in Columbus, when I got my foot in the door, it was, just how can I be useful? How can I add value? And again, had Doug McLean and that group there, the McConnell family in Columbus, were very good to me, and lasted 15, 16 years there.
0: Yeah.
3: And
0: wow.
3: And then and then made the move to Colorado, which changed my life and the life of my family.
0: Love it.
1: He is Chris McFarland, the president of hockey operations and general manager of the Nashville Predators. One more for you, because I kind of brought this up in the press conference asking you about those game-changing players, and they don't grow
3: up. That was you.
1: That was me.
3: Okay.
1: So you look at, you know, Colorado, the two teams that are in the Stanley Cup final.
3: Yep.
1: I think it's safe to say all three were maybe constructed in different ways.
3: Yep.
1: But they did use, you know, their draft picks to get a Sebastian Aho or some of those guys.
3: Yep, yep.
1: Is that the fun part, though, that there's more than one way to build a championship-contending roster?
3: I think so. You know, when I think every team in the league and the, you know, the GMs and AGMs around the league, of which there's so many good ones, and it's a competitive league, right? We're friendly, but we're competitive. At the end of the day, everyone's competitive and trying to get better, and I think when you're in a different cycle, you're flooded with picks, you're not flooded with picks, you got to find different ways to skin the cat, whether that's college free agency or, you know, the cycle we were in Colorado the last number of years was we were trying to win, right? And you're willing to sacrifice a little bit of that or a lot of that, depending on your perspective in terms of picks and prospects to try and get over the hump. And I think that's ultimately where everybody wants to get to. And, you know, I think when I look here, there is legit good prospects. Are all of them going to pan out? I certainly hope so. And we're going to try and maximize the number of them that we can. Obviously, the players have to do their part. But, you know, college free agency, the Preds signed Pinchuk, right?
1: Yep.
3: So that's a European, you know, free agent there that, you know, if he hits, right, and he hits in a, let's just say, a third-line center role, that's a home run,
1: right?
3: That's an avenue that I'm really excited about, you know, seeing how he's going to do and add success to the group, and because that's a found player without really, it's just money, right? And it's, you know, your scouts, and that's what they get paid to do. And but that's what excites me is the team-building part and how can we do it. And I think it's going to be an amalgam of, you know, whether it's trades, waivers, you know, free agency. But I think here the fun part is, you know, there is draft picks and there is prospects, so it's exciting.
0: Before you go, you found out you went to Pace University.
3: Yep.
0: I told you graduated a year behind Rachel Ray. So will we have a Rachel Ray night at the Bridgestone Arena?
3: You can host it. That was news to me.
0: There you
3: but,
0: go.
3: Yeah, that'd be great. Let's do it.
0: All right.
3: Yeah.
0: Fantastic.
3: Yeah.
1: Chris, before I let you go, I texted former Predator and former Av Ryan Johansson because I know he played briefly in Colorado. And I was like, hey, tell me about Chris McFarland. And he said, one of the best humans in our game. He's the perfect guy to get us where we want to go. So that's an endorsement from Joey. So
3: Joey, yeah. No, Joey grew up with the Blue Jackets, really talented centerman.
1: Oh, that's right.
3: Good guy, but that's very kind. So
1: we're excited. I can tell you're excited, and I know we're going to have plenty of time to talk throughout this time. But congratulations.
3: Awesome.
1: Welcome to Smashville, and we look forward to seeing what you have to do.
3: Awesome. Appreciate you guys having me on. Thank you.
1: Absolutely. We'll have more coming next. 102.5 The Game.
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0: Chase and Big Joe, 102.5 The Game on this Wednesday at the BetMGM Sports Lounge at Bridgestone Arena. Appreciate Chris McFarland for joining us. Really good conversation with him. And we got a text during that interview from Joey from Gallatin, who said he wants to be here. That's a good sign. Very hopeful about the future with Mr. McFarland.
1: I like it. I do. You know, when we've been on this mental health thing for 2 years about, you know, taking advantage of opportunities, being grateful for things, and the fact, I love his story. Like, I wanted to do this,
0: yep,
1: and nobody's going to hand me being a scout. I, 1,000 no's for a first yes. I was like, this is passion, which is missing all too often from executives in this world. And to hear that from the new GM, to me, that spoke volumes.
0: Well, and I think the thing I love the most is just he's just kind of showed some vulnerability, that he left the place that he loved for the past 11 years, how important his family was in making this decision, and the fact that, you know, he's drinking out of a fire hose a little bit,
1: yeah,
0: to
1: right,
0: come in here and meet everybody and learn everybody's name and look at the roster and coaching staff and stuff like that. And what I like is I get the sense, and look, he may after a week decide, all right, nope, I'm going to do this, this, and this.
1: Fine.
0: But I get the sense that he's cool taking his time. And so if anyone's expecting, like, oh, he's going to make a coaching change tomorrow, he's probably not going to do that.
1: No.
0: Or he's going to trade this guy tomorrow. Probably not. He wants to kind of see it, you know, go through training camp, go through development camp, go through the draft. You know, now I'm not saying he's not going to make any moves.
1: Sure.
0: But I can see him taking his time, do some evaluation, and then make an informed decision on the direction to take this team. And that's what you want to see.
1: Drinking from a fire hose is the perfect analogy for what he's doing right now.
0: Listen, I'll use this because, you know, I prepared my whole career to be a show host and be a program director. And when I did both for the first time for about 3 months, I was drinking through a fire hose.
1: Yeah.
0: Even though I knew what I was doing. One person probably said I didn't, but I knew what I was doing.
1: Right.
0: It's overwhelming because, yeah, because there's so many different things that,
1: right,
0: you don't even know that, you know, that are going to come your way. So it's a part of it, and I think Chris is certainly going to, you know, he's been doing this as a GM in Colorado, but now he is the guy.
1: Yeah.
0: And now he can go through that all here. So we'll get back on schedule. We'll react more to this coming up next. Chase and Big Joe on this Wednesday, 102.5 The Game.
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0: I'm going to do that.
1: Congratulations. I feel like in listening to you, to listening to Sean, to listening to Chris, you got your guy and the guy that you wanted all along.
2: You know, early in the process when the search group brought us a list of names, I said, wow, if we could get Chris, kind of circled that. Ironically, I kept my notes from that meeting, and I'd circled Chris with a star by it, said, if we could get Chris, that'd be great. The challenge, obviously, was he had a job. And he had a contract left on it with a really good organization. And so the Avs, understandably, didn't really want us to interfere in that. They could have just said no, period. And so I really appreciate them not doing that. But they didn't want us to interfere in the process. And so once they were out, things kind of sped up quickly in terms of our conversations. But not listen, as I just said in the press conference, Chris knows a lot of hockey. His resume speaks for itself. But he's a great human being, too. He's got, like I said, not only a great head, but a great heart, great family. I described him earlier as he's really comfortable in his own skin. He has the right kind of self-confidence, but balanced with humility. And I love that in a person.
1: He obviously was in a very good situation.
2: Great.
1: That he had in Colorado. You have they had a roster that can compete for the Stanley Cup for many, many years. So what was the pitch on your end that you gave to him that he looked at this situation and said, you know what, I can come in here, I got a giant ball of clay that I can mold into what I want.
2: Yeah.
1: But I feel like he also looked at it as the pieces were there. It wasn't a bare cupboard. So what was the pitch to get him to ultimately want to take this job?
2: So let's be honest. One of the things that helped is, you know, he could come in here and be the general manager and president of hockey ops. He's got total keys to the car, if you will. He and Joe Sakic had a great relationship in Colorado, great working relationship. But, you know, he and Joe together. And so I think he wanted the chance to come do that. To be part of leading an organization in that way. Secondly, I think he looked around and saw, hey, Nashville's, as we all know, it's not a great place to live. It's a great place to recruit to, and we've seen that with the ability to bring free agents here. He looked at our talent pipeline coming and all the draft capital we have and said, okay, this team's not there yet, but they're not bereft of talent. We can go get the folks that we need added to what we have now and be that kind of hockey team.
1: Does he, as president of hockey operations and general manager, have carte blanche from you to basically make the moves he feels is going to make this team better?
2: Yeah, absolutely. Listen, here, as the owner, you want to stay in your own lane. Now, that lane is not totally out. That doesn't mean sitting in the stands, because ultimately you're responsible, right? And ultimately, if things don't work well in 5 years, you know, hey, I'll raise my hand. That's my fault. But you got to give a guy like Chris the keys to make those decisions. What I like in a leader is somebody who says, here's what I'm going to do. Give me any feedback you have on it. So if he says, I'm going to make an ABC trade, I'm not going to say, no, don't do that. I'm going to say, tell me why you're doing it and walk through the logic to me. Chris, again, is comfortable enough in his own skin not to feel threatened by it, but just to say, hey, help me think through this logic.
0: Bill, I know you guys got your guy, but what was it like with the leadership group, ownership group? I got to think you guys grew very tight and close during this process.
2: Well, you know, anytime you do a search, two or three things, it helps, right? I mean, as you all know, I'm fairly new to this, you know, 3 or 4 years. I quadrupled my knowledge in this 4 months we've been doing this search, or 3.5 months, because you just talk to so many people. And then we had a really good search group of, you know, Sean Henry and Michelle Kennedy inside, Nick Saban, Chris Sigurin, David Colquitt from our owners group, as well as myself. And you know, just the process of talking to people, there's no such thing as a bad interview. Even if you interview somebody and you go, oh, they're not
0: right,
2: they're not a person.
0: Yeah.
2: You learn something. There are two or three people we talked to earlier that thought, wow, really smart. I learned a lot. Not our person, but I'm really glad I had that conversation.
0: Yeah. What was the question about Nick Saban?
2: Yeah.
0: I mean, he came in here last December, and it was a great everything what he's doing. But to see him in this process outside of a coach, how was that?
2: Nick is everything that you think he'd be. I mean, you know, he's not always warm and fuzzy,
0: right?
2: As you can imagine, those commercials, you know, that make fun of him, you know, telling the guests what to do. But he has great insight, great process, and he really, I mean, what I learned in this process is, like, he really cares. Like, this isn't just something he's mailing in. He really wanted us to find the right leader. And it also doesn't hurt to be honest.

0: honest with you, when people know, oh, I'm going to get out, sit down and talk to Nick Saban.
1: Yeah, right.
0: That's, you know, you asked kind of what got Chris interested. I mean, one of the things along the process is when he said, well, can I just talk to Nick about coaching? I said, yeah, call him.
1: Oh, that's good.
0: And
1: that's
0: so
1: good.
0: They had a conversation about just coaching, absent this job, absent anything. And I think they were like two little kids. They could have kept talking forever.
1: One more for me, and this has nothing to do with what's going on today. Your ability to remember people's first names. I work with Chase every day, and I forget his name half the time. Your ability to remember people's names. Names and faces is amazing.
0: Well, don't every now and then it's like a, you know, a blind hog finding an acorn, you know, because they're just as many. I was just my wife would laugh if she heard, because I said, you know, so and so, and this is like a good friend of ours.
1: Right.
0: I couldn't grab their name. So anyway, I have good moments and bad.
1: Oh, well done. Well done.
2: We're talking to Bill Haslam, owner of the Predators, after introducing Chris McFarland. I like, you know, the discussion and kind of the real discussion of, all right, you're probably not going to win the Stanley Cup tomorrow.
0: Right.
2: You know, you got to be realistic on that. But I go back to the building blocks that are there. So do you work on a timeline, or do you look at, hey, you get in here, you talk to the coaches, you evaluate the players, and then we're going to go step by step together on this?
0: Yeah. Listen, I think a leader's first, a mentor of mine told me this 30 years ago, I hadn't forgotten it. A leader's first job is to define reality, where we are. And I think all of us would say, like, are we going to compete for a Stanley Cup? You know, were we going to do this year? Like, probably not. Like, maybe might make the playoffs, but we weren't really going to compete for a Stanley Cup. And so I don't think we can put a time frame. Listen, I don't think it's, if we're not competing for that in 4 or 5 years, I'm going to be disappointed. But I think it's hard to put a time frame on it, because you get some breaks in this, right?
1: Yes.
0: A player drops to you in the draft, or somebody, you know, something happens that can change that one way or the other.
2: It's not lost on me that one significant piece of this is the first time that someone is leading hockey that is not named David Poile or Barry Trotz,
0: who
2: helped build this thing.
0: Right.
2: How important is it to obviously preserve that legacy that they both built, but also know that you've gone outside to bring in new ideas to take this franchise to places it's never been?
0: It's actually a great question, and because everybody asked me that through the process. Like, you know, we're kind of famous for the Predators way, and they were like, are you really okay if we bring some new things in? And I said, of course. The leader I was looking for was somebody that appreciated all about our tradition here that's happened and made, you know, Smashville such a cool place to be. That somebody that appreciated all that. But also somebody that realized, like, I'm going to do this my own way. And it was... That's part of the reason we're doing all this, is I want a leader that says, I'm gonna keep the great things, but I've got some new things I can bring and add. But you're right. I mean, listen, David was an incredible leader, literally a Hall of Fame guy. Mm-hmm. You know, he's going to be the leader of our Ring of Honor forever. And Barry is, you know, Barry has Stanley Cup, et cetera. But it really helped I think having somebody that's going to bring a little bit different background like Chris did is going to be a really good thing.
1: Were you amazed at the interest for this job?
0: I was blown away. More than amazed. I was blown away by how many people are interested. If you think about it, Chris made a great comment. He said, hey, there's only 32 of these jobs. Okay,
1: right.
0: So then you divide it down by that and think, you know, there's only going to be, in any given year, maybe three become available.
1: Sure.
0: So 10% of them. And then some of those are going to be places and jobs that you might not be all that interested in. So the interest level was a lot higher than I thought it'd be. But once I got into it, I realized, like, hey, it's Nashville. It's one of only a few leadership opportunities. We should attract all that interest.
1: So today's a good day.
0: It's a real, you know, here's what I've decided about life. You have really hard days, and when you have a good day, you should celebrate it. And this is a really good day.
1: Good.
2: Well, we appreciate it. My grandfather was in business and politics all the time and taught me to always call somebody by their house office. So, Governor, thank you for doing this.
0: I appreciate that. That's gotten to be so long ago, I can just barely remember that part of my life.
2: Well, you're an NHL governor now.
0: There you go. There you go.
2: That counts.
0: That's right.
2: Congratulations.
0: Which is a tad more fun, can I add that?
2: Yeah, I can only imagine. Thank you so much for doing this.
0: Thank you, guys.
2: Congratulations.
0: Listen, you know, Smashville is a combination of a whole lot of people. And the what you all do in terms of helping us engender family fan interest really is a key part of the deal. And, you know, you come aware of that sitting in the seat I do. Like, our fans are incredibly passionate and loyal. I mean, we've been okay lately, right?
1: Right.
0: We haven't been what would make you just like screaming happy. And we get that. And again, folks like you doing this every day to keep the conversation going helps that to happen.
1: Well, yesterday, real quick before you go, we were overloaded on our phone lines, our text lines, the positivity from Preds fans. And I told Chase, if we had one or two people comment, it's like, oh, man, we had so many people weighing it in a positive way. The passion is there.
0: It really, and of course, we know it. We've seen it back in 17 and 18, et cetera.
1: Yeah.
0: So it's almost like it's this, you know, this bubbling, you know, pot and the cap's on it now, but I think all of us are looking forward to the cap coming off.
1: Yes, sir.
0: Thank you, guys. Appreciate
2: Thank you.
0: It.
2: Thank you so much. Yeah. We'll have more coming next. 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
1: Hi, guys. Big Joe here. 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
2: Chase and Big Joe, 102.5 The Game here on this Wednesday, wrapping things up from the BetMGM Sports Lounge at Bridgestone Arena. We talked to Bill Haslam. You just heard that from earlier in the show. We talked to Chris McFarland as well. And I know DVD will react to all of that coming up next. We have to move quickly here. Dr. Crane is here. Let's get to what day is it and celebrity birthdays.
14: 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National Tailors Day. Shout out to the tailors.
2: Fussy Bear has some itches.
14: Oh, yes, he does. I'm a good back scratcher. Repeat Day is today. World Bicycle Day. World Cider Day. And last but definitely not least, we got to make sure this is put out there, World Clubfoot Day. So there you go.
1: All right. When did your voice turn into Bill King?
14: Oh, you know.
1: All right. Time for
2: college football.
14: That's what happens when you drink coffee all day.
1: Not particularly. All right, here we go. Time for celebrity birthdays within two. Dr. Crane, you get to go first. How old is former NBA executive and coach Billy Cunningham?
14: 71.
2: 78.
1: 83. Chaser, how old is golfer Hale Irwin?
2: 77.
14: 80.
1: 81. You know, when you make a good shot, everybody will be like, what the hell? He's 81. Dr. Crane, how old is Jose Molina?
14: Let's go 52.
2: 49.
1: 51. Dr. Crane's up 2-0. Chaser, how old is Oz Akeem from the Rams?
2: 54.
14: 62.
1: 49. Dr. Crane, how old is Al Horford, former Florida basketball player?
14: Yeah, played the Celtics for a while. Yep. Al Horford is 36.
2: 42.
1: 40. Chase on the board. It's 2-1, Dr. Crane. Chaser, how old's Rafael Nadal?
2: 41.
14: 43.
1: 40. We're tied at 2. Dr. Crane, how old is Mike Gordon? He's a bass player for the band Fish.
14: 62.
2: 76.
1: 61. Dr. Crane's up 3-2. Chaser, how old is your favorite guy, Anderson Cooper?
2: 58.
14: 53.
1: 59. Chase is up back on top. 3-2. All right, lightning round. Here we go. Dr. Green, how old is bass player Too Slim of Riders in the Sky?
14: 58.
2: 56.
1: 78. Dr. Crane, Chase, how old is singer Susie Quattro? She was Pinky Tuscadero on Happy Days.
2: 74.
14: 77.
1: 76. We're Dr. Crane's up now 4-3. Dr. Crane, how old is singer Denise Williams? She's like, let's hear it for the boys on the Footloose soundtrack.
14: Let's go 78.
2: 64.
1: 76. Dr. Crane's up 5-3. Chase, how old is singer Dan Hill? He had a bunch of songs back in the day.
2: 71.
14: 70.
1: 72. That's a
14: Chase guy.
1: Chase guy. That's right. 5-4. Dr. Crane, how old is actor Scott Valentine? He was Mallory's boyfriend on Family Ties.
14: Oh, boy. 79.
2: 66.
1: 68. And with that, we're tied. We're tied at 5. Last one. How old, Dr. Crane? Guitar player Kerry King of Slayer.
14: I'm going to go with 61.
2: 65.
1: At the buzzer, Dr. Crane wins 6-5. Well done.
14: All right. Thank you.
2: All right. There you go. That is going to do it for us today. Thanks to Bridgestone Arena and the Predators for having us here. DVD coming your way next.
1: As we always leave the show to our guys out there, you just heard the message a few moments ago. If you are struggling, please reach out. Please reach out to us at any time. 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We need you. We love you. Our world's a better place because you are here. Know how much we love you. We think you're doing fantastic. But please know more than anything else in this world, how much God loves you.
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25: This is Brandon Bigsby with your Game Center update. Earlier today, the Nashville Predators officially introduced Chris McFarland as the team's new general manager and president of hockey operations. McFarland comes to Nashville after spending 11 years with the Colorado Avalanche, where he helped contribute to the team's 2022 Stanley Cup victory. McFarland marks the Predators' third GM in franchise history as he'll take over for Barry Trotz, who will transition into an advisory role. In the NFL, Packers edge rusher Micah Parsons spoke to media today, revealing that he'll be starting the season out on the PUP list. The 3-time All-Pro is 5 months into a 9-month recovery plan from a torn ACL injury that he suffered late in the 2025 season. Parsons also revealed that he also had a meniscus procedure. The Titans' preseason schedule has officially been announced. Tennessee will kick off things in San Francisco against the 49ers on August 13th, and in Week 2 will host the Seattle Seahawks on August 23rd in a primetime game on Fox. Finally, in Week 3, they'll end their preseason against the Chicago Bears on August 29th at Nissan Stadium. And tonight, the NBA Finals tip off in San Antonio as the Spurs face off against the New York Knicks for Game 1. You can listen to the live coverage of Game 1 on 1025 The Game, with pregame coverage beginning at 6:30 p.m.
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32: D-Mace, Vingan, and Donick, 1025 The Game. Willie Donick, Derek Mason, Adam Vingan, and Connor Newt here with you. We hope you are having a wonderful Wednesday. Willie Donick. He is one win away from being the father of a national champion. Denison wins game one of the championship series today. Game two tomorrow, 10 a.m. Central. It's possible the next time we talk to Willie Donick after today, Derek Mason, he could be the father of a national championship, national champion. Willie, how are you feeling?
33: I am feeling good. Coach Willie is trying to keep the even keel, people. Even keel. Still one more step to climb. But the boys look really good today. 6-0 shutout. Mm. It's just awesome to watch how tight-knit this team is. They had a kid today, a sophomore named Cooper Mars, on 2 days rest through his second seven-inning scoreless performance. Just really stepped up for the guys. So one more step tomorrow, and they've got two games to do it. It's just like Division I. The championship series is 2 out of 3. So Endicott will try to force the rematch. They've got the Division III pitcher of the year pitching tomorrow. So the job is not done, but good step one today. But I know everybody wants to talk about the press conference, and so let's get to it. Big, big day in Nashville.
2: Let's do it. So today, Chris McFarland was introduced by the Nashville Predators as their new president of hockey operations and general manager. I was at the news conference earlier today. I have one main takeaway from the news conference, and we'll play some of the clips. Of course, Chris McFarland was asked about the direction of the team and the fate of Andrew Brunette, and we'll get into all of that. Derek, let's start with you. Mm-hmm. You watched the news conference. What was your number one takeaway from Chris McFarland's first address as president of hockey operations and GM of the Nashville Predators?
4: You and I spoke about this briefly before the show, Adam, and you presented that question to me, or we just kind of got into it. And to me, it seemed like a guy that is in total control. They have convinced him he's in total control, and he should be, considering what he helped build with the Colorado Avalanche. But it's a guy that he seems like, you know, he isn't going to have a problem making those hard decisions. Whereas we thought maybe Barry would have a problem making those really hard, even though Barry made some trades and he did some things. But there was a point where, you know, people thought certain guys would get traded and they never did. Maybe because of some, you know, attachment to the players or whatnot. But in this case, McFarland comes in without that history or that relationship built up within the team. And that's not a bad thing at all. He's going to get it. But right now, this team is at a point where, you know, either you're going to make the tough decisions or you're going to continue to put yourself in the position you've been in for the last few years. He's going to be able to hopefully make those decisions with maybe some of the guys that are popular within this franchise.
2: Along those lines, Willie, my main takeaway from listening to Chris McFarland speak today at Bridgestone Arena, the decision for him to leave Colorado and come to Nashville clearly was emotionally draining. He got choked up a couple of times during his opening remarks. He spoke glowingly about his time in Colorado, all of the people who helped him get to this position. And look, I know, even when you have an emotional attachment to a place, if someone is willing to give you a promotion and presumably a lot of money, you will make the move. But that's besides the point. At this moment in time, Chris McFarland does not have that emotional attachment to the Nashville Predators. It will happen. Reportedly, he was signed to a 6-year deal to lead the Predators hockey operations department. And over the course of those 6 years, he surely will develop that emotional attachment to this franchise. But at the moment, he doesn't have it. And I think that's a good thing. I think it's a good thing along the lines of what Derek was talking about. I think it's a good thing that at the moment, he does not have that emotional attachment to the Predators. This team needs someone with a clear-eyed approach, especially this offseason, maybe next offseason, as the team navigates its next steps. They need someone with a clear-eyed approach, and I think Chris McFarland has that. So he did not tip his hand much in regards to what he could do this offseason. We'll play some clips. We'll talk about them. But for me, Willie, the number one takeaway was he does not have that emotional attachment yet to this franchise.
32: And I actually think that's a good thing as he starts plotting the course for the future.
33: I agree with both of you. I saw what you guys saw, Derek. I agree that I think he wanted to. I think he is relishing the opportunity to be the guy that is really going to drive everything. Everything is going to go through him. He got very emotional talking about Joe Sakic and the Sakic family, and I thought that was telling for sure how much respect he has for him and the opportunity that that Colorado team gave him. And at the same time, I think it was clear that, you know, Colorado valued him, but also didn't want to stand in his way, especially with what Nashville, I think, was offering for him to really be the leader of that. And, you know, Adam, to your point, I thought it was interesting that he offered the term mushy middle before anybody else really characterized what Nashville was.
32: And I chuckled to myself when I heard that, and I thought of you, because I know you don't like when people use that phrase. So I thought it was interesting when he used that phrase. I chuckled to myself at the news conference.
33: Yeah. You know, I've always looked at it. I don't think it's a derogatory term. People use it like it's a bad thing. But the fact is that every year, mathematically, there are about 12 to 15 teams that you could say are in the mushy middle, right? Some people think that you're in the mushy middle if you don't make the playoffs, that you're automatically in the mushy middle. Some people think people that make the playoffs are in the mushy middle. And so I don't get that. But mathematically, if you think that means about half the teams are there, right? There's probably eight teams every year that really could win it. And there's probably six or eight teams that know at the beginning of the year they're not going to win it. And they're not trying necessarily to win it. They're a long way away. So that makes the majority of the league in the mushy middle every year. So I thought he was used it as a matter of fact term. And like you said, I was looking for clues on, you know, is he going to tip anything his hand? I thought, and this is just my trying to read between the lines, I thought he certainly left himself some runway to go backwards to take the steps forward if that's what he decides to do. Do you agree, Adam? Like when he first started talking about, hey, I just wanted to know, do we want to high-five each other if we make the wild card, or do we want to win the championship? And to me, that was telling. To me, reading between the lines, that told me he's willing to go backwards if that's what he thinks is best.
32: I agree with that. And there were a couple of things, and then we'll play a clip from one of the questions I asked McFarlane about the team. A couple of things he mentioned more than once. He mentioned that the players will dictate the process, that the players will show him what he needs to do by their play on the ice. And he also mentioned he needs to look under the hood, under the surface. He just got here. He's got a lot of conversations to have with players, coaches, scouts, etc. But I would agree with that assessment, Willie. Let's play the clip. So I asked McFarland, when you look at the current roster, plus the prospects in the pipeline, how close does he think this team is to truly competing for the Stanley Cup again? And how will that dictate his approach in the near term? Here's what McFarland said.
5: Hi, Chris. Adam Vingan from 102.5 The Game. Welcome to Nashville. Congratulations on the new job. I'm going to piggyback off of Alex's question. When you look at the current roster, plus the prospects in the pipeline, how close do you believe this team is truly, how close do you think this team is to truly competing for the Stanley Cup again, and how will that dictate your approach in the near term?
6: Again, it's a fair question. I think, you know, I just got here, right? So I feel like I have a good handle on the team and the prospect pool, which is very attractive, right? But it is super attractive, but prospects have to be developed, right? And they all come at different times. Some need time to cook, some, you know, pop quick and become, you know, staples of the franchise. We're going to let them, they'll tell us when they're ready, type of thing. I'm going to need time to poke around under the hood here and to truly get a feel for that, you know, and some of it might not come until the fall, and and rookie camp and training camp and the start of the season. I always say, you know, at least the players will tell us, you know, how the season starts, where we're at. You know, we didn't make the playoffs this year, but there's turnover every single year. There is the danger of that we're in the mushy middle, right? So those are all kinds of things that we're gonna chat about internally, and we'll figure it out. But there's lots of good players here. There's lots of good prospects, and there's picks, you know, that will either be used to continue to build the prospect pool here and at the right age bracket, in my opinion, and or be used to acquire, you know, certain level of assets. So I've got a lot of things to kind of, you know, work through here between now and the draft, and getting to know internal staff and the infrastructure here, which I'm super excited about. I know there's good people here. And I really look forward to getting to know them. That's kind of step one. But, you know, to answer your question, we're going to look to get better. How quick that happens, you know, again, the players will dictate that. And I think I got to Colorado in right around this time in May of 2015, and there had been some good players drafted there, right? So, you know, the Nathan McKinnons, the Gabriel Landeskogs, the Matt Duchesnes, and...
32: Maybe I'm wrong here, guys, when I hear that, but it doesn't sound to me like McFarland is going to go all out this offseason to give this team the best chance to win immediately, quote unquote, go for it, those sorts of things. I get the sense from listening to him, getting to talk to him a little bit, he seems incredibly methodical. I just don't, like, we were talking about this the other day, Derek. Mm-hmm. If you're the Predators and you see your core, it's aging but productive. Mm-hmm. Steven Stamkos had a 40-goal season this season. Philip Forsberg had a 40-goal season this season. Ryan O'Reilly just came off of arguably the best regular season of his career. Roman Josi had a solid season. You see those things, mm-hmm. You've got all of these draft picks, you've got all of these prospects, maybe you think to yourself, hey, I supplement or complement these core players while they still have gas left in the tank, and we try to go for it. I don't get the sense that's what McFarland is going to do.
4: Well, he's, to me, what I heard is what I heard at the beginning of the season last year. Barry Trotz saying, listen, the team will dictate whether I make moves or not. And he held true to it. You know, that's why he didn't trade certain guys during the trade deadline. Cause he felt his team was in a position to make a run at the playoffs. And some of the guys that we thought were going to be traded or we, you know, that may end up not being here after a while, we thought those guys should have been possibly gone, but he chose to keep him. Why? Because he felt his team was right on the brink of making a playoff run. And they did. They didn't get to the finish line, but they made that run. They just didn't get in. So to me, it's more so of him reiterating what Barry said, but from the detachment standpoint, he can now make those moves.
33: I would say, Adam, It's a fact. It's reality. They're not, no matter what they do, short of something crazy like we've talked about, a theoretical Austin Matthews kind of guy becoming available and saying, I want to go to Nashville. I mean, these are the types of things that, you know, to use Vegas as an example, if somebody like that pops up, Vegas has used that to their advantage many times, right? That would be one thing. Most likely, they're not going to be a team that when the prognosticators come out and make their predictions at the beginning of next year in September, Nashville's not going to be on the list. So they are, by definition, going to be in the mushy middle. It'd be hard for them also to dismantle to such a degree that they're way down at the bottom. So the question is, how do you work your way out of the mushy middle in the next 2 to 3 years? It's not a one-year thing. This is a big-picture thing. So I think that's important. And I think so. Let's leave it there. Now I know we're up against the break. We're going to be discussing this for a while, but I think that is what he's laying it out there. He said, "I want to make the team better." How we do that remains to be seen as he goes forward. And he's got a lot of tools to work with, as he mentioned. Deep prospect pool, lots of cap space, lots of draft picks.
2: 615-737-1025. Your reaction to Chris McFarland's news conference introduced today as Predators President of Hockey Operations and General Manager. Quickly, I do want to read this one text because it made me laugh. Mm-hmm. One texter says, "Willie, wishing you and your son the best in the Division III finals. Hopefully they can overcome the devastating effect of the Adam Vingan jinx. First, the winning streak the Preds had over San Jose. Then he jinxed the Denison attempt at 45 straight wins by bringing it up three or four times last Thursday or Friday, and now bringing up one more win today. Here's all I'll say, Texter. If Denison wins tomorrow, you have to text back in and say there is no Adam Vingan jinx."
4: I pray to God there isn't an Adam Vingan.
2: There's not.
4: I pray to God.
2: There is not. There is no such thing. Stop making it happen.
7: Vingan's like Danhausen.
2: Yes.
4: Let it go, please.
2: You are cursed. 615-737-1025. We'll continue the reaction to McFarland's news conference. We'll get to your reaction. And, of course, a lot of people want to know what McFarland said about the future of Predators coach Andrew Burnett. We'll discuss that as well coming up next. 615-737-1025. Today, the Nashville Sounds take on the Jacksonville Jumbo Shrimp. First pitch today is at 6.05 p.m. Catch all of the action on 94.9 The Fan, presented by Twin Peaks, Family Leisure, and Social Cantina.
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8: I'm Fox 17 meteorologist Brett Luna. This beautiful weather is going to stick around with us for the next few days. Thursday, we're mostly sunny with highs in the mid-80s. Friday and Saturday, we'll be dry and partly sunny with high temperatures in the mid to upper 80s. Our next chance for rain won't come until Sunday.
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11: The Rams just acquired the one person who could make Aaron Donald look in the mirror and say, "Do I look fat?" 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The Rams just added Myles Garrett, a walking bat suit. 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
0: Hey. Sir, Chris Harris. Hi, Chris. WSMV. Nice to meet you. Welcome to town.
6: Thank you. Nice to meet you.
0: Yes, sir. Kind of along those lines, what will your process be like relative to making decisions about the coaching staff, and where does that fall in the pecking order of things that you have to do immediately?
6: It's very similar. I know Andrew Burnett a lot from the scouting circles and in the past. I know he's a very good person. Derek McKenzie and Luke Richardson, I had the good fortune of having as players, so I know them a little bit during my Columbus days. So, I'm going to call all those guys this week. I'm going to meet with, when Jeff Kielty and Scott Nickel and the staff, get back from the combine. We're going to bring the pro guys in next week to get up to speed, and I'll chat with Brew today or tomorrow, and we'll, I got to get a feel for things before, looking at all that type of stuff. So, but I look forward to chatting with Brew here today or tomorrow.
32: That was Chris McFarland on Predators coach Andrew Burnett and others, but mostly Brunette. Willie Donick, Derek Mason, Adam Vingan here with you.
4: Coach Brew.
32: Coach Brew.
4: Yeah. It went from Bruno to Brew. Okay, I'm just saying.
32: Well, hold on a minute. Let me think this out.
4: Okay.
32: So if he's a hockey coach,
4: yes,
32: and his nickname is now Brew, can we call him Cold Brew? No? Yes? Survey says?
4: Ding. I'll take it. I'm corny.
32: A lukewarm response to my joke. A lukewarm response. You know what? I've had I wouldn't call it a rough afternoon, mm-hmm. but I was almost late to the show because on my way here, I stopped to get gas and I put the pump in the tank, mm-hmm. and I thought that I set the whatever it's called.
4: Uh-huh.
32: You just sit in your car. I sat in there for 3 minutes and I looked up at the ticker and it hadn't moved. So
4: I've done that before. So
32: I had to rush.
4: I know it can happen.
32: I had to rush to fill up. Yes, indeed. I had to fill up the tank. I had to be quick before I could get here. Anyway, so a lot of people wanted to know, of course, what the hiring of Chris McFarland means for the future of Andrew Burnett, who is still under contract through next season. And like most of the questions McFarland answered today, he left himself some wiggle room there. And my feeling all along, Willie, on Burnett has been this. I think Burnett starts the season with the Predators continuing to be their head coach. However, if the Predators get off to yet another bad start under Burnett, and let's face it, under Burnett, it's become a thing that the Predators get off to bad starts. They were able to overcome it once when they went on an historic point streak in the middle of the season. But I think if the Predators start slow again, McFarland plays that card and relieves Andrew Burnett of his duties. But that's just my read on the situation. People looking for answers on the fate of Andrew Burnett did not get those answers today.
33: And I don't think I was expecting anything along those lines. Not today. I was curious if he would say Andrew will be the coach. Like, I think they could have said that if they wanted to. And I my gut feeling tells me that I just don't think that that's a big thing on the priority list right now. It's much more about his, as he called it, looking under the hood, assessing and giving his own evaluation of just what does he have in the prospect pool and what's out there. Could he take a couple of these prospects and a couple of these picks and get somebody? He referenced a couple of times, Adam, the age range that he would like.
32: Yes.
33: And he basically insinuated he's not going to trade for somebody else who's 33 or 34, right? It's probably not – that's not a smart move. So that tells me he's got much more of a vision for the next 2 or 3 years. And in the meantime, could you make a go of it competitively with the players they have? As I said it yesterday, I think you could. I think that is out there. And to me, that wouldn't be a bad thing as long as it doesn't interfere with what you want the team to look like in 2 or 3 years. Now, some people disagree with me, I know, and say, you know, the quickest way to do it is to go backward and get another guy that is picked in the top 10. He referred to Mikko Rantanen, who was the 10th pick in the draft. And so that's possible. So he didn't tip his hand at all, and he didn't say much about Andrew Burnett. But my thought is that Andrew Burnett is a good coach. He mentioned his respect for Derek McKenzie and Luke Richardson, who he knows from his Columbus days. And so my gut feeling is, why not ride it out with those guys, at least as the season unfolds, see where you are, and then go from there.
2: One texter says, outside of a 20-game stretch that got them into the playoffs where they got thumped, what have you seen that should make McFarland want to keep Andrew Burnett? And here's what I've said about Burnett. I've had my questions.
33: Wait, they got thumped. What is he talking about? That series was a great series. The one is referring to Vancouver, right? That's about as even as the series.
2: Perhaps the texter is confusing. Perhaps the texter is confusing the Vancouver series with the Colorado series in 2020.
33: The Colorado series, Andrew Burnett was not the coach.
2: I'm just throwing it out there. I know,
33: but if you're gonna do that, get your facts straight. Is okay. All I'm saying. He's not.
2: You hear that, texter? Willie, there was an audible "oh" in the back when you said that. Spicy,
33: burn.
2: Willie.
33: Burn. Okay, sorry about that. I'm stating the facts. I got thumped.
4: Willie,
33: if you
4: spicy.
33: Watch the series between the Canucks and the Predators, no one team did not thump the other in that series.
4: I just think if you listen to him, he's trying to keep everything at arm's length right now. He's not committal. He's not committing to either side at this point. He's keeping it at arm's length, and he's trying to go in with no biases. So if we do get into the season and he's not doing the things, or the team isn't where I feel they need to be, then I'm going to make changes. But if we continue to go on a path that I think is good for this organization, we're going to keep it. He said as much as that when he said the players will dictate this. So if the players are dictating it, it also dictates the head coach's job. That's just the way I see it.
2: Well, one texter, let's go back to that first text, and then there's another text I want to get to. That regardless of whether they got quote-unquote thumped in the playoffs, which is inaccurate, it was a very close series, what have you seen that should make the Predators want to keep Burnett? Here's what I will say on Burnett. I've had my questions about whether he is the right coach for this team. I came on these airwaves 20 or 25 games into last season and said that the Predators should fire Andrew Brunette. But the one thing I will say in Brunette's favor is this. I have never gotten the sense that this team at any point has quit on the coach. You can quibble with whether he's the right coach for the team in terms of how he wants to play versus the players he has on his roster, all of those things. But I have covered teams that have quit on their coach, and it's evident when that happens. If the Predators would have quit at any point on Andrew Burnett, they would not have made a push for the playoffs down the stretch. So whether Burnett stays or goes, one thing that I think is clear is that these players still do like playing for Andrew Burnett. They could have easily quit on him. They had multiple opportunities to quit on Burnett if they wanted to. And from afar, I never got the sense that that happened. One texter says, Matt says, I've been in management for 20 years, and it blows my mind that reporters would ask, hi, welcome to Nashville. Are you firing the coach? What type of answers do reporters expect to get? Well, it's our job as reporters to ask the question. I remember when Barry Trotz came in and John Hines was still the coach, and John Hines was seated two seats to Trotz's left during the team's end of season news conference and said, John has a contract. There will be a process. I'm going to evaluate John Hines. He ultimately made the decision to move away from John Hines and bring in Brunette. I mean, one thing is clear, Willie and Derek. McFarland's style in news conferences is going to be way different than Barry Trotz's style. Nobody compares to Barry Trotz in that regard. I think McFarland is going to be good in these situations, but you're not going to get anywhere near as much information from McFarland as we got from Trotz. There would be times when we would talk to Trotz every week, and I would say to myself, I can't believe he shared that with us. Like, he realizes we were on, right? And the mics were on, and people can hear this. I don't think you're going to get that from McFarland. So, again, on Brunette, we'll see what happens. But, Willie, I think you would agree.
33: Let me ask you this, Adam. Let's have you speak for the section of fans. And this is, like I've said all along when we debate this, and you heard Bill Haslam say it, you know, using the reference of Carolina was built one way, Vegas was built a completely different way. Nobody's done it like Vegas has done it. So I'm not sure you could emulate Vegas if you wanted to. But if you're representing they're in the mushy middle, they need to go backwards to take the two steps forward, then why would you really worry who the coach is this year? If you want them to go backwards, who cares who's coaching? Is that a fair thing to ask that group?
2: I think so.
33: You want them to lose? If you want them to lose, then if you think Andrew Brunette coaches this year, if you want them to go backwards, who cares who's coaching? Is that a fair thing to ask that group?
2: I think so.
33: You want them to lose? If you want them to lose, then if you think Andrew Brunette should be fired, why would you want him fired if he's not a good coach?

0: That's sort of where I am, Derek. Start the season with Brunette as your coach with his coaching staff. And if things go off the rails, as they have under Brunette in the first 15, 20, 25 games of the season, that puts you around Thanksgiving. Make a move then. Maybe someone is available then that isn't available now. So I agree with Willie. I don't think Brunette's fate should be high on the priority list for Chris McFarland, but with a new GM coming in, and we know how much reverence Barry Trotz has for Andrew Brunette, and there were times where I said on this show that if Barry Trotz wasn't Andrew Brunette's boss, he would have been fired like five times by now. But I think it's, I understand why people want to know, just because oftentimes in sports, when a new GM comes in, he wants, quote unquote, his guy. Mm-hmm. But to me, I agree with Willie. I don't think Brunette's status should be priority number one, number two, or maybe even priority number three this offseason.
1: No, it shouldn't. I think your priority is to, you know, figure out why this team hasn't achieved what they have. You know, figure out what personnel works with who and what. That's what you got to figure out first. And then, you know, maybe down the line, once you get into the season, I think that's when you can get a true evaluation of how your head coach is doing. And he said as much when he said, listen, you know, the season, the players dictate the season, but within that, what happened during that first part of the season? Did you have key injuries to key guys? Because that does affect, you know, sort of your how you look at the game or how you perceive it and how you perceive the coaching job being done during that process. Now, if it was all, you know, just straight and narrow, then he will have a better understanding after so many games whether the players are responding to him, because that's what it's about. If the players are responding to him, like you said, they did last year, Adam, which they did, then you can take that into account. But if the players aren't responding to his coaching, that's when you know you got to do what's best for the organization.
0: 615-737-1025 will continue to take your reaction to Chris McFarland's news conference today. You heard his answer on the fate of Andrew Brunette. We'll get more into that. Plus, someone else who played a role in this process that a lot of you are interested in. We will discuss that coming up next as well. 615-737-1025. Boxing fans, 1025 The Game and the Team Boxing League have your chance to win tickets to see Nashville Smash take on the Atlanta Attack at Municipal Auditorium on Friday, June 12th. Text the keyword FIGHT, F-I-G-H-T, to the game text line right now at 615-737-1025 to enter for your chance to win.
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16: There is a lot of interest in Nick Saban's role in all of this. How much influence did he wield throughout this process in finding Chris?
17: Yeah. The guy, we all know he's a winner, right? Biggest winner we all know. But the presence that he has and the way he evaluates things, it changed the entire interview process for us. There are times we were looking at him saying, oh, I wish I asked that, or I wish I saw it that way. But the other is the credibility that he gives you when he reaches out, you know, to Chris and they talk. It just changes, you know, everything that you can do or would do. But I think it made the entire committee a little bit, you know, better in how we approached it, how we evaluated it. The amazing thing after each interview was his process as he analyzed what he heard, why he heard it, what he thought wasn't said. And saying it's impressive is such a slight to him. It was incredible. Right?
18: As you all know, Nick believes in process in a big way. And so he brought that same mindset, A, to our process of hiring somebody, but B, as he was questioning people and he was involved with everybody we talked to, you could see him drilling down, well, okay, then what? Then it wouldn't, he doesn't ever take the easy first answer. It's like, ask the next question and the next one that sometimes you don't want them to ask. But he'd ask that. So incredible. I'm Sean nailed it. Incredibly helpful and really thankful that he was willing to, you know, jump in and be vitally involved in the process.
17: Someone tweeted out, he's a great recruiter still. And this is evidence of it. It truly, truly is.
19: Don't believe it, just watch.
20: That was Sean Henry and Bill Haslam on Nick Saban's involvement in the Predators GM search. By the way, Nick Saban, unable to attend today's news conference. He was testifying in front of Congress. So I think Nick Saban had a good excuse. He had a good excuse not to be at the news conference today. He had more important things to handle. Willie Donick, Derek Mason, Adam Vingan. And I wanted to ask Sean Henry and Bill Haslam about Nick Saban because, of course, where we are, there is a ton of interest in Nick Saban's involvement as part of the Predators ownership group. We heard back in February that Saban was going to be a part of the search process. So it was interesting to hear Henry and Haslam describe Saban's role in all of this. And I was talking to Sean Henry a little bit after the news conference, and we were talking about how sometimes being an outsider in a situation can be advantageous. Nick Saban doesn't know a ton, as far as I know, about hockey. He even said as much when he held a news conference here during the season after it was announced that he was joining the Predators ownership group. But having someone who has a lot of experience in a different realm, having that person in the room, being able to ask questions that people who are in the weeds may not even consider asking, I thought it was interesting to hear what Saban's role in this process was.
11: I mean, he's, you know, he's not just a winner. He's a champion. And he's arguably the greatest college coach in history. And some may even say he's the greatest coach, period. So when you're talking to someone like that, you're trying to figure out, how did he build a winning culture? How did he do it? What did it take? You know, certain moves you made, the attitude you have to have towards certain things, keeping it a sort of a detachment, but building a family within that building. And that's a hard thing to do, because, you know, at some point you're going to have to do something that is for, if you were doing it from the heart, you wouldn't. But you're doing it for the betterment of the team. Nick has had to do that throughout his career. So why not pick the brain of someone like that? And like you said, he's just, listen, it doesn't matter what sport you coached or played. if you are a winner, it translates, period. I can set Nick Saban in the middle of the room with 10 different people from 10 different sports, and they will be talking, they all will be talking the same language.
20: People, Willie, are wondering, have been wondering about Saban's role in all of this, and Sean Henry and Bill Haslam said he played a pivotal role in the GM search.
14: I want to chime in on what D-Mace just said there. I do think that there is a lot that translates into all sports teams. And I even think you can bring it to the next level in a lot of just business teams, right? Whatever business you're in, the culture, the environment, and the process is a big part of that. And I would love to have heard Chris McFarland chime in on his experience fielding questions from Nick Saban, because I loved what Sean said and what Bill Haslam said. They were saying, boy, those are great questions. I'm glad he asked those. But like, I'm watching it with the Denison baseball team right now. That culture, that chemistry is a 10 out of 10. That group, you can just tell when a group's got it. And I would hope that Chris McFarland can learn some things from Nick Saban, and Nick Saban is only going to learn more and more about the uniqueness of a hockey as opposed to football as he goes forward. So I'm pleased to hear that Nick Saban seems invested. He's not just putting his name on something. He wants to be a part of it.
20: Let's get to some of your reaction. 615-737-1025. Chuck says, my takeaway from the news conference was our new GM. Now Chuck just texted again and totally ruined his text. My takeaway from the press conference was our new GM is not going to make a fallacious decision. Ah. I don't think he will make a major move of coaches or current players out of the organization before the start of the new season. Now, I can't guarantee that, of course. I would be surprised if there were no moves made between now and the start of the season. But again, I got the vibe from McFarland and what he said today that I don't get the sense that he is going to make a seismic move in the offseason. But again, I'm still learning Chris McFarland. I have to learn how to read him. Today was the first time I've ever met him. So maybe I'm reading it the wrong way. But as Willie said, he did leave himself a lot of wiggle room on a lot of things, depending on which way he decides to go. Andrew says, if McFarland is convinced the Predators can compete for the Stanley Cup within 1 to 2 years, I think he will swing for the fences immediately. If he thinks it'll be three years or more, I believe he will aggressively, in all caps, clean house, like find a way to trade Saros, Yossi, Forsberg, and I am all for it. By the way, Mike in Lebanon says, my big takeaway is that the new owner and GM want a legit contender for the cup and not just a get in and find out what happens team. That's exciting. I think it was McFarland who said that the question that cemented his decision was what he asked Haslam. Willie brought this up earlier. Are we trying to build a team that squeaks into the playoffs and finds out what happens? Or are we trying to compete for a championship? Haslam said the latter. That's all McFarland said he needed to hear. Now, I don't know why Haslam would say anything other than that. But go ahead.
11: But doesn't it, and we talked about this a bit yesterday, doesn't it sort of is contradictory to what was said after the season last year, this past off season, going into the off season, where the players came out and said there's not going to be any changes? Doesn't what he envisioned and what the question that he has is the total opposite of what that message was? So, I'm just asking.
20: So you're referring yeah, to Steven Stamkos, exactly, and other players, and I believe Barry Trotz, saying at the end of the season back in April that there is no intention of rebuilding. I believe Steven Stamkos said the message is we are going to try to compete for the playoffs again next season. I'm sure McFarland is going to try to do what he can if he thinks the team is prepared for that, built for that, to try to make the playoffs. But in terms of, I think the idea, Willie, of McFarland using all of these draft picks and his prospects, unless someone falls into their lap, like a Matthew Tkachuk situation from a few years ago. Unless someone falls into their lap, so to speak, I don't get the sense McFarland is going to be aggressive this offseason and trying to position the Predators to compete this next season.
14: Only time's going to tell with all of that. I just don't think that if you wanted to completely blow it up, that would be really difficult to do in a smart way, because then are you willing to just take pennies on the dollar for some really good assets just to be bad next year? I don't know that that's the way to go. I think what I would stress is what they have said and what I've been saying for a long time. It's not all or nothing. You don't just go for it or stink. There's a lot of in between. There's a lot of nuance on how to build from where they are now. They are, as a fact, in the mushy middle. He said it himself. And while you're in the mushy middle, you can still be progressing in the right direction. I think there's a sense if you're in the mushy middle, you're stuck, you're not going anywhere. I don't buy that. I don't think that that's true. I think, for example, young players playing around Steven Stamkos, Ryan O'Reilly, Roman Josi, guys like that who set such a great example on knowing how to win, that's valuable. And so that's just one example of what I would say of what the options are. But if he thinks the option is to trade Ryan O'Reilly and then have a talk with Steven Stamkos and say, you know, where would you be willing to go, then that's what he's getting paid to do. That's what the Predators just hired him for, is to find the way, the quickest way, the best way, to get back into a situation where you're in a window that you could win the whole thing. Something that, as we said, by definition, but a lot of people think if you lose in the first round of the playoffs that you're in the mushy middle. I don't buy that, but that would be by definition that only eight teams have a chance to win it every year. So getting into that group of eight, whatever he thinks is necessary to get there, that's what he's going to do, and he's got the license to do it.
20: 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We'll continue to take your reaction to Chris McFarland's news conference. But coming up next, I want to talk about something regarding Jeffrey Simmons under Robert Saleh. I'm wondering if there is another level Jeffrey Simmons can reach after having a career year last year. We'll discuss that coming up next. 615-737-1025. We are broadcasting from the Busy Bee Plumbing, Heating, and Air Conditioning Game Nashville Studios, home of the $99 yearly Beehive membership, where the buzz is always about great service.
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6: Good afternoon, I'm Connor Newt with your Game Center update. Today marks the first official day of the Chris McFarlane era in Nashville as he was introduced at an introductory press conference this morning with the Nashville Predators. McFarlane was asked on his plan to turn Nashville into a competitor for the Stanley Cup and what the job is going to look like for him moving forward.
25: Obviously, there's work to do here. We're not where we want to be, but there's a lot of good pieces here, and there's a lot of draft capital, but ultimately the results happen on the ice, and we just want to put our players and the team in the best position to have success and make life as easy as for them off the ice so that they can focus on the job at hand, which is trying to win hockey games, which is not easy to do in this league. So.
6: In the National Hockey League, Game 1 of the Stanley Cup Finals ends in a 5-4 victory on the road for the Vegas Golden Knights over the Carolina Hurricanes. Goals by Ivan Barbashev, Tomas Hertl, Brett Halden, William Karlsson, and Shea Theodore lift VGK over the Carolina Hurricanes. Game 2 tomorrow in Carolina. In the NBA, it's Game 1 of the NBA Finals tonight between the New York Knicks and the San Antonio Spurs. New York Knicks center Mitchell Robinson will be active tonight after undergoing successful pinky surgery. The game tips off at 7:30 p.m. and you can hear it right here on 102.5 The Game. And tonight on 94.9, it's Nashville Sounds Baseball as they continue their series against the Jacksonville Jumbo Shrimp, AAA affiliate of the Miami Marlins. Pre-game at 5:50 and first pitch at 6:05. For the Game Nashville Sports Network, I'm Connor New.
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28: And I am a nerd, and I look to look at the numbers.
4: D-Mace, Vingan, and Donnan. DVD.
28: Not doing it. Why not?
29: You're the SEC snob,
28: exactly. That's why.
4: Your sports live here. We are the Game Nashville.

0: Derek Mason, Adam Vingan, and Connor Newt here with you. Nick Suss of the Tennessean will join us in roughly 15 minutes as we get into the Tennessee Titans. Speaking of the Tennessee Titans, ladies and gentlemen, have a primetime nationally televised game in the preseason. Sunday, August 23rd, against the Seattle Seahawks, the defending Super Bowl champions, 7 p.m. Central on Fox.
1: The only difference in this and last year is last year he bragged about giving us a preseason primetime game.
0: Mike North doing us a solid, giving us a Tennessee Titans primetime preseason game.
2: Yes.
1: This year, he didn't even give the common courtesy to tell us we was getting it. He just let it be.
0: Because he thinks Tennessee Titans fans should be accustomed to this by now. Expect your primetime nationally televised game to be in late August. So, the Tennessee Titans have a primetime game in the preseason against the Seattle Seahawks, 7 p.m. Central on Fox. Get excited, folks. Nick Suss, as I mentioned, of the Tennessean, will join us in roughly 15 minutes. But I want to talk about Jeffrey Simmons. We talked a little bit about Jeffrey Simmons yesterday. I do want to talk about Jeffrey Simmons on the field this season. Jeffrey Simmons had a fantastic season last season for the Tennessee Titans. He had a career high in sacks with 11. He had 26 quick pressures, fourth among defensive linemen, according to the NFL. He caused 5 turnovers because of his pressures, which was second most for defensive linemen, according to the NFL. No matter how you slice it, the eye test, the fancy stats, Jeffrey Simmons had a fantastic season last season. But I was listening to Mina Kimes' podcast, and she had on someone named Brentley Weissman. He is a former NFL scout. And listen to Brentley Weissman talk about what he expects of Jeffrey Simmons under Robert Saleh.
3: To me, this defense starts and ends with Jeffrey Simmons. Last year, he led the team with 11 sacks, first in the NFL out of interior defensive linemen with a 19.4 pass rush win rate. So he was just outstanding last year, playing in this Robert Saleh 4-3 scheme that asked the 3-tech to get upfield and penetrate more than what his 3-4 hybrid scheme last year did. I think Simmons could be just another level this year. I think he could go for 13 to 14 type of sack season and really allow the players I mentioned, John Franklin Myers, Jermaine Johnson, to eat on one-on-ones. I think this front four is drastically improved since last season. And when you think about Robert Saleh's scheme and the players he's coached at that 3-tech spot, DeForest Buckner, Eric Armstead, Quinnen Williams, all three of those players had their best year under Robert Saleh. Jeffrey Simmons is more talented than all three of those players. And so I think he's just going to be a monster this year.
0: A monster this year. Willie Donick, how should we set our expectations for Jeffrey Simmons in year one of Robert Saleh?
4: I'm not going to take what that guy said and all of a sudden say, okay, he's going to have 14 sacks. But, I mean, it's a good theory. It's all plausible. I think we're all curious on what Robert Saleh can do with Jeffrey Simmons in particular and this defense, especially with the additions that they made, the changes they made. You know, it's not unlike this is to me, again, they're still trying to build a foundation, and they've had to switch. They've had to do a couple of 180s. Last year they had Denard Wilson. Well, let's go out and get Denard Wilson, the types of players that's going to work in his system. And now they got to scrap that and do something completely different because it didn't work out. And so you're starting over. So everything is a theory right now. Nothing is known. We know Jeffrey Simmons is a weapon. It's how do you bring out the best in the weapon? So I'd love to see it, but I'll believe it when I see it. I think Jeffrey Simmons, no matter what the scheme is going to be a tough matchup, right? And so hopefully you can do the right thing to bring it out. I'll use the example, D-Mace, of when Albert Haynesworth had those two dominant seasons. It was after you left. You saw a young Albert Haynesworth who was just scratching the surface. But there were 2 years in there, 07 and 08, where he was as good as any player in the league on defense. And Jim Schwartz really figured out how to maximize and get matchups for everybody else. And guys like Kyle VandenBosch and David Thornton, solid players, not spectacular. Those guys got better because of guys like Keith Bullock and especially Albert Haynesworth those 2 years.
1: Well, you're taking a guy within the defense. And from a statistical standpoint or, you know, from a developmental standpoint, I've seen Jeffrey Simmons get better each and every year outside of the year that he got hurt. You saw him just getting better. And, yes, last year was the best, you know, at that point, at this point, the best statistical career he's had since he's been in the NFL. You believe there's still more to this player. And it may not even be from the physical aspect. It's just knowing offense is a lot better, studying the guys that are blocking you a lot more, really investing your time into mentally figuring out the game as opposed to just going in the weight room and running on the track and doing all this other stuff, which is great. But once you start to perfect it, that's how you go from good to great, is when you can diagnose a play even before it happens. That has nothing to do with your physical ability at all. That's why Ray Lewis was so great. Because even as he declined in his physicality, mentally he got better. So he can point things out. You can go to the Urlachers. You can go to all these great players, especially at the linebacker position, where as they started to decline, they became more cerebral in a sense. And that added to their game even more than the physical. And that, to me, that's what has the potential for Jeffrey to, well, from solid to unlocking Jeffrey. And the fact that they're going to be doing a lot of rotating, which means you're going to get a fresher Jeffrey Simmons each and every game than you did prior. You're going to be able to rotate him a lot more, where you're going to get peak Jeffrey Simmons when you need him.
0: What intrigues me most, and it was touched on in that clip, is I'm intrigued by Jeffrey Simmons being surrounded by experienced pass rushers. Jermaine Johnson and John Franklin Myers. I'm really interested to see, to your point, Derek, I'm really interested to see how Simmons does when opponents will have to also game plan for Johnson and Myers. And if Brantley Weissman, the scout in the clip we played from the Mina Kimes show, if he's right and Simmons takes up a lot of double teams, and that allows Johnson and Myers and others to get sacks, that'll be great, obviously. So that's one aspect of this I'm interested in.
1: Yeah, and that may happen. And that's what ultimately that is what the goal is that you have a guy on your defense that affects everyone else around you in a positive way. Great players tend to affect the people around them in a positive way, to where it is, if I'm working hard and I'm getting double teamed, you're getting single coverage all the time. Someone's, you know, singling you up. So you should win based upon your ability to play this game. So my ability to take up space in a sense or take up opponents should help everybody around Jeffrey Simmons. And a lot of that is, you know, some of it is physical, but I think a lot of it learning how to be a better defensive player for everybody. That's what he's continuing to learn as a professional, I believe.
0: 615-737-1025. Can Jeffrey Simmons reach another level under Robert Saleh? And what would that look like? Jeffrey Simmons coming off of a monster season with 11 sacks, one of the most impactful interior defensive linemen in the NFL, if not the most impactful interior defensive lineman in the NFL. 615-737-1025. Coming up next, Nick Suss, Tennessee Titans reporter for the Tennessean, will join us. We'll ask him about Jeffrey Simmons. He also toured the new Nissan Stadium today. We'll ask him about that as well. 615-737-1025. Speaking of the Tennessee Titans, all of our off-season coverage here on 102.5 The Game is presented by Tennessee Brewworks. Raise a glass with Tennessee Brewworks, proud partner and official craft beer of the football off-season coverage here on 102.5 The Game.
2: The Predators have their new GM. 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
0: D-Mace, Vingen and Donick, 102.5 The Game. Willie Donick, Derek Mason, Adam Vingen here with you. Be listening this hour for your chance to win a pair of tickets to the Nashville Predators Beer Festival at Bridgestone Arena on Saturday, June 20th. In the meantime, let's go to our phone line, driven by Wilson County, Hyundai.com, and welcome in our friend Nick Suss, Tennessee Titans reporter for the Tennessee. And hello, Nick, how are you? All right, Nick. So yesterday we referenced your story at the Tennessean about the Miles Garrett and A.J. Brown trades and what they say about the Titans and Jeffrey Simmons. As you wrote, the Titans have prioritized Simmons' leadership on a rebuilding team over the assets they could acquire for him in a trade. I'm curious how you feel about that. How much do you think Simmons' presence outweighs his tangible value in a potential trade?
19: Well, that's kind of two questions, if you don't mind me answering two different ways.
0: Go for it.
19: His value from a just singularity perspective, you are almost certainly not going to replace Jeffrey Simmons by drafting his replacement. The likelihood of picking somebody who will be as good or better than Jeffrey Simmons at the position Jeffrey Simmons plays is very, very low. So if that is the question of simply, are they valuing his performance over assets that you can replace him with? From the very literal definition of replacement, I think that does make some sense. You're probably not going to replace that guy one for one if you get a mid to late first round pick for him. Now, when we talk about value, when we talk about positional need, and we talk about leadership, and we talk about things that aren't quite as quantifiable as guy had X number of sacks, guy had X number of pressures, had X number of pass rush win rate, all that stuff. If you're talking about it just from a football perspective, that's when things get a little bit murky. Because, look, realistically, if you trade Jeffrey Simmons for the Quinn and Williams deal that I referenced, if you go out and get a first-round pick, a second-round pick, and a rotational player at the position you traded him from, it would stand to reason that a team that is good at drafting would get better as a result of that trade. You don't need to go out and get his replacement. You can go out and get a player with the first-round pick, a player with the second-round pick, while retaining your capital in those positions, and boom, you've turned one first-round talent player in Jeffrey Simmons essentially into five top 50 draft picks, which should stand to reason. Five top 50 draft picks should be better than one top 50 player. Now, that's when the leadership aspect comes in, and that's when the timeline aspect comes in, and I think Mike Borgonzi has said, and I think that this reflects the Titans' decisions, they want people in the room who can show the young core the reward you get for playing well with this franchise. They want to show, if you develop here, if you pan out here, we will reward you. And the only two players on roster who can symbolize that are Jeffrey Simmons and Imani Hooker. Hooker, a very good player, but definitely not the same caliber of standard bearer that Jeffrey Simmons is. So the leadership is important, and the do as I say, do as I do aspect of what Jeff brings to the locker room is very important. But I think even beyond that, it's the symbol of this is what happens if you play well here versus look at what Cleveland just did. There's an argument to be made that Miles Garrett's top three player in franchise history, certainly in the modern Browns era since they came back from the dead. He got shipped off. He waived his no-trade clause. He left. That is a very different symbol for the front office extending to young players than what the Titans seem to be doing with their older core.
0: Let's stay on Simmons, Nick. He is coming off of a career year, and now he has Robert Saleh coaching him. How much better do you think Simmons can be with Saleh at the helm and more pass rushing talent around him?
19: It's a really tricky thing to answer, because I think that from a percentage basis, from a how productive he is relative to how often he's on the field, I do think you will see improvement. But I wouldn't be surprised if the counting stats go down, simply because I think he's going to be on the field a lot less. The way Robert Saleh explains it, and the way that all of his coaches tend to explain it, is if you are able, as a defensive lineman, to play more than four consecutive plays in this scheme without coming out, you are playing the scheme incorrectly. We're used to seeing Jeff on the field almost every snap. I can't remember his exact usage rates. If you guys have that in front of you, please cite it. But I would venture a guess he was on the field almost three quarters of the Titans' defensive snaps last year, certainly the meaningful snaps when he was healthy. I don't think that's going to happen anymore. And because of that, it would not be a shock to see some of those counting stats, total pressures, all of that thing go down. But maybe it's actually just the run-stopping stats that you're going to see go down, because I think that more of an emphasis will be put on him being on the field as a pass rusher, him being on the field on the downs where he can, as freshly as possible, make the biggest difference possible. If he does that, and if he has 12 sacks, if he has 90 pressures, if he has one of these absurd seasons that really only Aaron Donald and Chris Jones have ever pulled off modern last 10 years, last 15 years football, people aren't going to miss that he's not playing super well on first down or playing super often on first down. But beyond that, not really a problem.
0: One more from me, Nick, before I hand it off to Derek. You toured the new Nissan Stadium today. Tell us something that you saw that fascinated you.
19: I'll tell you something that I saw and I was told that interested me. At concerts, they're going to have bars on the event level, like actual field level. And you will be able to walk up to the bar and order a drink and still not have to show that person a credit card. You'll just be able to walk in and walk out, and the sensors will be able to know what drink you're holding. And that feels so futuristic and so somewhat techno-dystopian, and a couple of things that scare me about how advanced technology is. And what they're going to do is they're going to have four or five different lines according to how much each drink costs, and the sensors will be able to pick up which line you walked out of and be able to value the drink based off of your exit point and that sort of thing. But that is technology that I did not know existed that I find utterly fascinating. I know more people want to care about the roof progress and the grid is up and stadium progress. Still going to finish sometime around February 2027. Roof still on schedule to be enclosed sometime around October-ish is what I was told. But yeah, some of these really futuristic touch points are fascinating to me.
1: We're talking with Nick Suss of the Tennessean. You know, Nick, they have a version of that in some airports where in order for you to get in, you just tap your credit card, you walk in, you grab whatever you want, and walk right out. So they've taken it even, you don't even have to do that, huh?
19: No, you'll tap your credit card on the way in. It's the same thing, but like there's a difference between grabbing a bag of chips and the sensors being able to see the bag of chips and the sensor being able to tell the difference between whether you got vodka or whiskey. Like that is a next step for me. I'm very intrigued by that.
1: Now let's stick with Jeffrey Simmons, because I do believe that in order for this defense to be the defense that Saleh wants it to be, if you can play more than four plays, then you're not playing it right. So which means I need to have a rotation. If those guys around Jeffrey are better, it's that enables him to rotate even more. So maybe Jeff, you know, from a statistical standpoint, it goes down, but how he learns the defense helps him and it helps the team.
19: Oh, for sure. It absolutely does. And I think one thing that fans should remember and fans should pay attention to when we get to August and September and we start forecasting who's going to make the 53, what's the practice squad going to look like, in order to pull this off, in order to play defense the way Saleh likes and the way that will allow Jeffrey Simmons to play this way, you're going to need to be 8-9 deep on the defensive line, and that's not counting true stand-up edge rushers. You're going to need a lot of players who can play those positions and who can play those positions on first and second down without you sacrificing the ability to get to third down. So when we're sitting here speculating about who's the number six receiver or who's the number four tight end or who's the number four running back, those might be places you have to not have on your active roster in order to justify the rotation you need to play this way. So you got John Franklin Myers and you got Jermaine Johnson and you got some of these players who are better next to Jeffrey Simmons. But we also have to talk about the class of free agent they signed that's like Jordan Elliott and Malik Herring and some of these players, Jackie Marshall, who they drafted in the late rounds. Some of those players who are going to need to be valuable and make plays on first and second down so that Simmons can come in on third down and wreak havoc. That really is going to be an important, important part of this roster, and you might end up sacrificing, for example, somebody like Bryce Oliver or KJ Osborne if they have to be on the practice squad.
1: Now, we've talked a lot about these other positions, whether it be the running back position, wide receiver, and definitely the quarterback. And we do touch on the offensive lineman, but I'm trying to figure out how is this right side going to work itself out. It seemed like Slotman is the center moving forward. But outside of that, you got your right guard that you're still trying to figure out. How do you think this all sort of plans itself out or plays itself out as the season goes on, or even camp right now goes on?
19: If I understand the Titans the way I think I do believe that it is the preference of the front office for the young homegrown players to be thrown into the fire as early as possible. I also think it's the preference of the front office for Cam Ward to not get hurt. So while we're engaging in these competitions, while we're making our way through camp, I would not be surprised to see Austin Schlotman get the majority of reps at center and Cordell Volson get the majority of reps at right guard, simply because they are the ones who you have the quality control of knowing they know how to be pros. Jackson Slater had a rookie year last year, but really didn't play very much. And then you have the two rookies, obviously, in Carmona and Coogan. We will see how they can acclimate. I would not be shocked if by midseason the Titans are willing to give those rookies bigger roles. I wouldn't be shocked if Slater kind of won one of the roles earlier than that, simply because I do believe it's this franchise's preference to throw young players into the fire, give them learning experiences, learn through playing. Kevin Winston's a perfect example of this. Kevin Winston admitted the other week that he never felt good last year. He never felt ready. He never felt 100% like himself, but he learned through failure and he got better on the fly and he figured out how to play because the Titans exposed him to football. They exposed him to playing. I wouldn't be shocked if that happens also on some of these offensive line spots, but the difference between safety and offensive line is if a safety gives up a big play, your defense gives up a touchdown and that stinks. If an offensive line gives up a big play and your quarterback is hurt, that changes the future. That changes the whole season. That's a lot harder to come back from.
1: Now, sticking with the offensive line, and I know this isn't a big topic, and nor should it be, but obviously they agreed to Peter's fifth year. Do you think they get a deal worked out during the season with Peter? Because he's one of those guys, if you're trying to build a team and trying to build a culture, these are guys that you sign before they actually are on the market to get other deals from other people or other teams.
19: I don't think Peter's going to hit the market. Whether that means he gets a contract during camp, whether that means he gets a contract next January, February, before he ever hits free agency, we'll see how. I think it behooves Peter to wait longer. If he has another great season, if he has a Pro Bowl, All-Pro type season and starts getting the national accolades that he didn't get last year, despite arguably deserving them, you get a bigger contract. So it would not shock me if that calculus weighs in. Titans probably want to sign him sooner because they think highly of him and he doesn't have some of those nationally front-facing accolades yet. I understand why there might be some push and pull with that, but I heart of hearts, I don't think either party wants him to hit free agency. I think that the Titans want him around. I think Peter wants to be around. I think that contract will eventually get worked out.
4: We're talking to Nick Suss from the Tennessean, and he covers, of course, the Tennessee Titans. So, Nick, we really enjoyed your analysis yesterday in the aftermath of that big trade involving Myles Garrett. So I would like to ask you, if you were the GM of the Titans and the Rams called you with that same deal, do you think you would have done it? Do you think that would have been the best thing for the Titans, that same return?
19: So if I was the Titans or if I was the Browns?
4: If you were the Titans.
19: And so it's Jeffrey Simmons instead of Myles Garrett?
4: Exactly. Same return, though.
19: I am sprinting to the phone and screaming yes as loudly as I can. And this is no different.
4: For the Titans.
19: And so it's Jeffrey Simmons instead of Myles Garrett?
4: Exactly. Same return, though.
19: I am sprinting to the phone and screaming yes as loudly as I can. And this is no disrespect to Jeffrey Simmons. Myles Garrett.

0: your leverage position, and that is a player in Jared Verse who I think really specifically fits Robert Saleh's mold, you're going out and getting a future top 10, potential top 5 player at the, in my opinion, second most important position in the NFL. And you're getting a first round pick and a second round pick and a third round pick for it. I would not have hesitated to accept that if the deal was for Jeffrey Simmons, but I don't think that deal would have been offered because for as great as Jeffrey Simmons is, he ain't Myles Garrett.
1: All right. So Nick, you've covered teams in the South. For people that don't know, Nick used to cover Ole Miss, Mississippi State before he came up to Nashville to cover the Titans. Yep. But here's your quiz question for the day. Okay. I am at the Division III College World Series between Denison University and Endicott College. Your quiz right now on the spot, Nick, I'm putting you out there on the air. Can you tell me where those two schools are located?
0: I'm just shocked LSU units didn't make it this year. Aren't they usually the powerhouse in D3 baseball? Denison and Endicott. I'm going to sound silly. I think Denison's in Iowa. Is that right? Sounds right, but it's wrong. And Endicott, let's say that's in Kentucky.
1: Unfortunately, Nick, you are 0-2.
0: That's fine.
2: Willie, tell him the answers.
1: Okay, Denison is located in Granville, Ohio, which is not far from Columbus, and Endicott College is in Massachusetts. You know, somewhere near Boston. Relatively speaking.
0: I'll take that. If you guys want to talk about college baseball, I will do this for hours. That is the main sport I watch in my spare time. Unfortunately, nice. My channels don't get the D3 World Series.
1: Yeah, you got to go to NCAA.com. It's good stuff. So tomorrow at, let's see, it would be at 10 a.m. is the next tilt.
2: Willie's son, I'm one win away.
1: All the marbles.
2: Willie's son is one win away from a national championship.
3: Oh,
2: so
3: my goodness.
2: We're very excited. We're very excited. Nick Suss.
3: Adam, don't say it.
2: I'm not going to say anything because I'm apparently a jinx. Nick Suss of the Tennessean has been our guest on D-Mace, Vingan, and Donick. Nick, as always, a pleasure. We'll catch up soon.
0: Yeah, appreciate y'all.
2: 615-737-1025. By the way, one texter during our conversation with Nick when he was talking about the touchless bar or whatever it is, One texter says, they have that at Bridgestone Arena. I freaked out the first time my son walked in, got a drink, and walked out without paying. I thought he was stealing. I'm sure there could be some
1: it
2: of that
1: weird.
2: At the new Nissan Stadium. 615-737-1025. Coming up next, we do have to take a moment to talk about that outstanding Stanley Cup final game we were treated to last night between the Vegas Golden Knights and Carolina Hurricanes. We will do that next. 615-737-1025. Willie Donick, Derek Mason, Adam Vingan, 1025 The Game.
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5: I'm Fox 17 meteorologist Brett Luna. This beautiful weather is going to stick around with us for the next few days. Thursday, we're mostly sunny with highs in the mid-80s. Friday and Saturday, we'll be dry and partly sunny with high temperatures in the mid to upper 80s. Our next chance for rain won't come until Sunday.
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9: You are cursed.
10: D-Mace, Vingan and Donick, 102.5 The Game. I am not cursed, but people are convinced that I am. So people are convinced that because I brought up that the Denison Big Red are one win away from being a national champion, that they are not going to win the national championship tomorrow. And all I have to say is if Mahoney Donick and his crew come through, no more jinx talk, okay? That's null and void if Denison wins the D3 title tomorrow. That's all I'm saying.
11: I would gladly take that.
10: That's all I'm saying. I think that's fair. Speaking of title games, sort of. Game one of the Stanley Cup final last night. Derek, on Monday we talked about this. Mm-hmm. I was complaining about the people I saw over the weekend who were like, well, the casual fan may not like this series or may not watch this series because it's Las Vegas and Raleigh, North Carolina. And I just said, shut up and enjoy. And if you turned on the game last night, you absolutely enjoyed that game, unless you're a Carolina Hurricanes fan. The Vegas Golden Knights win 5-4. Tomas Hertl with the game-winning goal, 2:34 left in regulation. And by the way, what a backhand pass by Colton Sissons on that play to set up Hertl for the game-winning goal. I did also see this. Maybe close your ears, Predators fans, for just a second. I saw that Hertl's goal last night was the latest go-ahead goal in a Stanley Cup final game since Patrick Hornquist's series-clinching goal for the Pittsburgh Penguins against the Predators in Game 6 in 2017. So, sorry to bring that back up, but the Vegas Golden Knights win 5-4. Here is an astounding stat, Willie Donick. Road teams before last night, road teams were 0-55 when down multiple goals at any point in a Stanley Cup Final Game 1. So the Vegas Golden Knights made history last night as the first road team to come back from multiple goals on the road in Game 1.
12: I was surprised on how they did it last night. We had a good breakdown of it yesterday, but I would have thought that Vegas, if they were going to win Game 1, it would be much more of a defensive mindset, more of a 3-2, 3-1 kind of game. 5-4, what a great game. That was just awesome to take in. But I think we talked about it. Vegas, they're just battle tested. They know how to win. And that was a big blow to Carolina there, I think. Carolina had such momentum, but I think for Vegas to be able to do it in the way that they did, falling behind right at the beginning of the game like that, that has got to be not that they needed a confidence boost, but I think that put a little seed of doubt in Carolina, the way it went. And let me ask you this, Adam, or let me ask D-Mace this. Mm-hmm. D-Mace, do you feel like Adam violated anything in terms of the jinx on Friday when or Monday when I wasn't, or maybe I guess it would have been Friday that the winning streak stopped. Did he violate the code of the jinx? Since I've been back on there, I don't think he's been out of bounds with anything he said the last couple of days.
5: I think not that he said it was a definite, because he never proclaimed that it, you know, was a definite. But he was pushing it as if, you know, hey, listen, they're going for this streak, to break this streak. And Mahoney and his crew and the Big Red, he never said they were going to do it. It was always both of us was okay.
10: So yeah. That's like cut me some slack.
5: Yeah, it was just like a. Yeah. But I guess when Adam brings it up, that's what kills Fury.
12: Your reputation was blown in that Sharks game, Adam. Yes. You have a stigma attached to you now.
5: Exactly. So he wasn't totally out of bounds, but you know, the minute Adam brings up something like that, you know, the fan base get triggered.
10: Let me also bring up one thing about the Stanley Cup final that I noticed. Mm-hmm. Bill Belichick was at the game last night, sitting in the suite with Gary Bettman. Those Tar Heels, they need the red carpet rolled out for them. Meanwhile, John Shire sitting with the fans last night. He's a man of the people. That's all I'm saying. Bill Belichick all snooty up there in the suite with Gary Bettman. Meanwhile, John Shire and Con Knipple down there with the fans. Knipple wearing a jersey. Yeah. See, I'm just telling you. I'm just saying.
12: Good luck with that. Good luck with that, Adam. Trying to convince people that Duke people are men of the people.
11: Grayson Allen, man of the people.
10: I just noticed it, and
5: anytime he could take a jab at a Tar Heel, he will.
10: I'm just saying, but I will be interested to see how Carolina responds to this game. One thing is clear about both of these teams. Mm-hmm. If you make a mistake, more likely than not, you are going to pay for it. And both teams made mistakes last night. It happened 25 seconds into the game with Nikolaj Ehlers turning, I think it was Shea Theodore, inside out at the blue line and scoring a breakaway goal. And then Ehlers scored another breakaway goal on another turnover. And both of these teams, they do not miss their opportunities when their opponent makes a mistake. Mm-hmm. And Carolina specifically, I think of Carolina more in this mold than Vegas, but Vegas is very good at it too. Carolina last night, Willie, uncharacteristically sloppy, I would say, and the Golden Knights made them pay for it.
5: PK,
12: I think that was, go ahead, Derek.
5: No, I was just going to say, PK was talking about this last night in between periods about how Carolina was allowing the inside goals. They were being undisciplined, and it was uncharacteristic of the Hurricanes, and how, you know, the Golden Knights were able to come back and, you know, make it a game again. And he absolutely was right. A lot of times it was just their miscues that allowed, you know, Vegas to be in a position to score.
12: Yeah, that's a good point. And I think another thing to watch for in this series is the contrasting styles. It's, you know, they always, what is the boxing term, the styles make fights. I think this is going to be a great series because Carolina plays that man-to-man defense that very few teams can do well, but that is their thing, right? They play man-to-man. But if you can break them down, I think there's a higher standard when you play man-to-man. If one guy screws up, right, it's that that's you can give up big chances, but they're so good at it, they smother you, and usually you're not able to get enough of those breakdowns to make it worthwhile. But obviously that was they were not as sharp as they usually are last night. And then on the other side, Vegas has got that, they got layers of D. They put the big defenseman in front of the goal, and they take away the middle. They'll sit back a little bit more. You know, they'll let you have the outside. You think you're there, but you just keep running into the weeds, right? You just keep running into these big trees that they've got in front of their goalie. So two very, very different teams, and it's going to be – I think it's going to go seven. I do think that there's going to be a lot of twists and turns in this, but round one to Vegas.
10: One texter says, what are all those naysayers watching instead? Love Island?
5: They do got a new season of Love Island.
11: What's wrong with Love Island?
10: I've seen
5: nothing.
10: The ads.
5: There's nothing wrong with it. I haven't started watching it yet.
10: I retired from those shows after all of the VH1 shows. Rock of Love, Flavor of Love, Rock of Love Bus, I Love New York. I retired from the dating shows back then. But, Willie, you were not on the show on Monday.
12: I do have to say that last night, just on the subject, we were having a family powwow. We called Evie back in Nashville for her thoughts, and she and her roommates were watching Love Island. And they were like, she was like, I got to call you back. I was like, you can't call back. We're calling from the College World Series. We need to talk. So her roommates were like, okay, it's okay, Evie. We'll pause it. We'll pause it for a minute. But yeah, new season of Love Island, man. That's big stuff.
10: Well, you need something new to watch now that Euphoria is over. But the other...
12: I have not. No spoilers. I haven't watched the finale yet. I got one episode I got to get you.
10: But you weren't on the show on Monday, but I was talking about how I saw a lot of this before the series started. Like, hey, the casual fan may not watch this series because it's Vegas and Carolina, and they're not two big media markets, and they don't have a lot of star power, this, that, and the other thing. But my message was just shut up and enjoy. Even if you are a casual hockey fan, the most casual of hockey fans, I said, watch this series. It is going to be outstanding hockey. And I think last night proved as such. I am really intrigued to see how this series progresses. Earlier today at the Chris McFarland news conference, Bill Haslam brought up the Golden Knights and Hurricanes when talking about how, hey, there are many different ways to build a team. And we've talked about this. Vegas has maybe two players on their roster who were actual draft picks of the Vegas Golden Knights. Most of the team has been built through trade. And Carolina has more of their own draft picks on the roster. A lot of important players. Andrei Svechnikov, Seth Jarvis, Jackson Blake, Sebastian Aho, Jacob Slavin. But they've also complemented those players with savvy trades, such as Taylor Hall and Logan Stankoven, Keandre Miller, Jordan Staal, etc. So there are multiple ways to build a team. But it's a fascinating case study, Willie, on roster building when you look at these two teams.
12: I agree, I think we made that point, and I think Rod Brind'Amour, to me, is the big part of that, right? Rod Brind'Amour's unique ability as a coach. He is really considered a guy that can really elevate the talent around him, but I don't think he would have as easy time doing it if they weren't as savvy as they are at not only some of the draft picks we made. We were talking about some of the guys that they've picked, you know, subtle guys that aren't in those top five picks, right? But a really good player. Seth Jarvis, I think, was a low first round pick, if I'm not mistaken. Right, Adam? Maybe in the 15s or the 20s.
10: I think he was in the 20s.
12: Somewhere in there. Might have been, yeah. I'm thinking of some other guys that they have. Aho was a high first-round pick. Svechnikov was. But they've got a lot of guys that they picked in lower rounds.
10: Jarvis was the 13th pick.
12: Okay.
10: Aho was a second-round pick, early second-round pick.
12: A second-round pick for Aho. Interesting.
10: Yes.
12: But their ability to identify Rod Brind'Amour's system and say, you know what, that is where a lot of energy is coming from. We've got to find the players that play well in that man-to-man defense, right? The man-to-man that I talked about. That's not easy to play, so you got to have the right players. A great example, and Adam, I'm sure you've heard people talking about this, Keandre Miller is a great example. He was playing for the Rangers, very good player, but still a lot of people were saying, you know, that guy has got a lot going for him. But he just hasn't seemed to be able to unlock his ability, right? He had the tools. They make a deal, and I think they used some of the pieces they got in the Mikko Rantanen exchange, right, and threw some of those at the Rangers to get Keandre Miller. And they identified, they think, okay, Miller will play well in our system. And, man, he has gone to another level. And so that's an example of a guy where, like, man, why didn't we know that? You know, like I'm sure the whole rest of the league is going, man, they're getting a lot of mileage out of Keandre Miller. The Rangers couldn't do it. Why can Carolina do it? Well, they identify what works in Rod Brind'Amour's system. But you can do that because you stuck with Rod Brind'Amour for however many, 8 or 9 years he's been the coach now. And I think it's easier when you have that continuity. And that's a direct contrast to Vegas, where if you don't like the flavor 1 week or the next month, you make a change, right? And that's worked for them. Changing the coach every so often has worked for them for whatever reason.
10: 615.
12: More than one way to do it.
10: 615-737-1025. We will get back into Chris McFarland's news conference today, his first as president of hockey operations and general manager of the Nashville Predators. 615-737-1025. You know what? We've got something to give away, so let's do it now. If you would like a pair of tickets to the Nashville Predators Beer Festival at Bridgestone Arena on Saturday, June 20th, be caller number 5 right now at 615-737-1025. Caller number 5 will win a pair of tickets to the Nashville Predators Beer Festival at Bridgestone Arena on Saturday, June 20th. Good luck. Willie Donick, Derek Mason, Adam Vingan, 1025 The Game.
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13: Good afternoon. I'm Connor Newt with your Game Center update. Today marks the first official day of the Chris McFarland era in Nashville as he was introduced at an introductory press conference this morning with the Nashville Predators. McFarland was asked on his plan to turn Nashville into a competitor for the Stanley Cup and what the job is going to look like for him moving forward.
21: Obviously, there's work to do here. We're not where we want to be, but there's a lot of good pieces here, and there's a lot of There's a lot of draft capital, but ultimately the results happen on the ice, and we just want to put our players and the team in the best position to have success and make life as easy as for them off the ice so that they can focus on the job at hand, which is trying to win hockey games, which is not easy to do in this league.
13: So. In the National Hockey League, Game 1 of the Stanley Cup Finals ends in a 5-4 victory on the road for the Vegas Golden Knights over the Carolina Hurricanes. Goals by Ivan Barbashev, Tomas Hertl, Brett Halden, William Karlsson, and Shea Theodore lift VGK over the Carolina Hurricanes. Game 2 tomorrow in Carolina. In the NBA, it's Game 1 of the NBA Finals tonight between the New York Knicks and the San Antonio Spurs. New York Knicks center Mitchell Robinson will be active tonight after undergoing successful pinky surgery. The game tips off at 7:30 p.m. and you can hear it right here on 102.5 The Game. And tonight on 94.9, it's Nashville Sounds Baseball as they continue their series against the Jacksonville Jumbo Shrimp, AAA affiliate of the Miami Marlins. Pre-game at 5:50 and first pitch at 6:05. 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
26: Why not?
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0: and Connor Newt here with you. We are all very excited for tomorrow morning when Mahoney, Donick, and the Denison Big Red have an opportunity to become D3 baseball national champions. And Willie, I do want to ask you a question because we know how Coach Willie is. I don't know if Mahoney takes after you in this regard. I'm wondering if you or your son have any superstitions, because I'm not sure if you saw this, but Hannah Wells, who plays for Texas's softball team, she revealed that she eats ladybugs for good luck. Did you see this?
1: I did not see this.
0: Yes, Hannah Wells eats ladybugs for good luck. ESPN's Holly Rowe reported that sources in the Texas dugout had informed her that Wells, a freshman utility player, eats ladybugs for good luck.
1: Well, to answer your question, I am definitely superstitious. I don't know about Mahoney. We don't talk about it. That's part of the superstition, I think, is you don't talk about it that much. But I definitely am. And I'm probably crazier watching my kids play with the superstitions than I was as a player, because you're just sitting there thinking about all the different possibilities and you have no control over it. I think when you have no control over something, the more superstitious you are, if you're wired a certain way, and I definitely am. But I've never eaten any ladybugs, for the record.
0: Derek?
2: Yeah, I have my superstitions. I would, no matter what, I would wake up on Sundays or Mondays, whenever, depending on when we played. I would wake up a certain amount. I would wake up at a certain time every game, especially a noon game. I would wake up a certain time, go to chapel. I would eat the same meal. I would leave the same time, whether it be if we were at home and I'm driving over, or if we took the first, if we took the bus. I was on the first bus each time, and I had that same routine coming in. Did the same exact things in the locker room. I wore the same socks, the same T-shirt for hell during my whole career. The same pads. I just took them from here to Baltimore to the Jets to Houston. So I had my superstitions. And if they were off just a little bit, I just felt like it's almost like I went in panic mode trying to rectify it.
0: Now, to be clear, Holly Rowe reported that Hannah Wells does not seek out the ladybugs. Mm-hmm. It's if she sees a ladybug. Mm. She eats the ladybug for good luck.
2: Poisonous.
0: Well, ESPN did do a story about it, and they spoke to a professor of biology who said ladybugs have very little known nutritional value. Well, thank you. I can only assume that they are not chock full of nutrients, but. I just wanted to know if Mahoney...
1: I thought you were going to say like they had some sort of acid or, you know, poisonous something, like you should not be eating this. I'm glad to know that that's not the case.
0: Let me find the quote from Alicia Bray, who was a professor of biology at Central Connecticut State University. Quote, they are very small, typically less than 30 milligrams. A pinch of table salt weighs more than a ladybird beetle. There is just not enough mass to make them worth the effort nutritionally. Combine the very small size with the bitter taste. There is little known nutritional value.
2: Oh, my goodness.
0: One ladybug equates to, quote, probably less than one-tenth of a calorie. So, but you know what? If it works for Hannah Wells and Texas, totally fine. Don't knock it until you try it.
1: Well, I would refer to you the movie Bull Durham, where Crash Davis is explaining to Nukalush that you don't mess with a winning streak. If you believe that, you know, some of the, what was the garter belt that Susan Sarandon had Nukalush wearing? If you believe that helps you win, then by golly, that's what you do, basically.
0: So today, Chris McFarland, new president of hockey operations and GM of the Nashville Predators, met with reporters for the first time. A lot of interesting sound bites from that news conference. But Chris McFarland also joined the Chase and Big Joe show. And we'll start with this one because, Willie, you wondered when we talked about Nick Saban's involvement in the GM search process. You wondered about what Chris McFarland would say about Nick Saban. Well, Chase and Big Joe asked him about it. Here's what he said.
3: You walk into the meeting with the leadership group, the ownership group, and there's Bill Haslam, who we love, and there's Sean Henry, who's won a Stanley Cup as an executive.
4: Yep.
3: And then there's Nick Saban.
4: Right.
3: What was that like? Because in the South, Nick Saban, the coach, everything. What was that like when you're like, oh, there's Nick Saban? What was that like for you?
4: Well, you know, first thing is that he's got that deep voice where he's like, you know, hello, Chris. And, you know, it's like, oh, my God, this is – I'm talking to Nick Saban, one of the best to ever – you know, one of the best to ever do it. And super excited, you know, because for the obvious reasons, right? Yeah. Like – sports, you know, whether it's, you know, talking about hockey X's and O's or football X's and O's, which I look forward to doing with him because I'm a football fan too, but he can offer so much to me. He can offer so much to insight on, you know, to our coaching staff, to Milwaukee, to our young coaching development. There's, you know, challenges that we're going to face in hockey that he would have faced in football, development of young players and rostered things, and I can lean on him, you know, for ways that we have to get better off the ice, whether it's in the strength and conditioning room or, you know, whatever. He's going to be a massive resource for me and super excited to get to know him better.
0: So there's your answer, Willie, on what Chris McFarland thought about talking with Nick Saban.
1: Well, I was glad to hear that. That's a good answer, and I'm really intrigued as Nick Saban continues to move forward. We know, like, where did you say he was today, Adam? He wasn't there today because
0: he was testifying in front of Congress.
1: So Nick Saban is a sought after guy. I don't think you're going to see Nick Saban in the, you know, sitting in the suite, you know, up near where the GM sits every game anytime soon. But I do think he seems invested in how this organization unfolds. And I think the more time goes by, he'll probably get more emotionally and, you know, more intrigued and more attached to how the team does, especially because now he's got a hand. He's had a hand in this hire, right? This is, you know, how he's, you know, he endorsed this guy. He gave the thumbs up. And I think that only gets you more committed to what happens from here. And on the other side, I think Chris Martin, that was a great answer by Chris McFarland. He wants to learn, right? He wants to pick his brain. You know, let's see how you can use an asset like Nick Saban to your advantage.
0: Another question that Chase and Big Joe asked Chris McFarland during their interview with him on their program earlier today is, one of the questions was about Ryan O'Reilly. So as we all know, Ryan O'Reilly, I believe, correct me if I'm wrong, Willie, entering the final year of his contract with the Nashville Predators, and Ryan O'Reilly has no sort of trade protection in his contract, but Barry Trotz had been open that he was treating O'Reilly as if he did have some sort of trade protection in his contract, that if a team was interested in trading for Ryan O'Reilly, Trotz would consult with O'Reilly before making a decision. Chase asked McFarland if he plans on honoring that arrangement. Here's what McFarland said.
5: Did you and Ryan O'Reilly overlap in Colorado?
4: When I started there, he was traded about 10 days later. So I know Ryan as a player. Obviously, he's a, you know, a rock star, two-way, you know, trusted player, and look forward to getting to know him. I had a brief chat with him yesterday.
5: He's been one of those guys since he signed here that has certainly been a leader in the locker room.
4: Yep.
5: And because of that, Barry kind of had a handshake with him of, I'm not going to move you, you know, out of respect unless we're absolutely blown away. Is that something you have to address with Ryan, or how do you go about that?
4: Yeah, I'll probably leave those conversations private, to be honest. Not that I don't trust you guys.
5: Smart.
4: Or your big audience. But I will, you know, I'm going to reach out to not only Ryan, but, you know, Philip Forsberg and Brady Shea and, you know, Marchessault and Steven Stamkos. And, you know, you want your leaders to lead. But I think at the end of the day, players, all of them, whether they're veterans or young guys, they just want honesty. I think they can read through, you know, air quotes, BS or nonsense or whatever word you want to use. And I'm just going to be me. I know what I don't know, but I think they're, you know, if they have a question, they're going to get an honest answer. And where we are as a franchise, I'm going to be honest with them. But Ryan is a good player, and I look forward to having more hockey chats with him.
0: So I didn't expect McFarland to say, of course we're going to honor that arrangement, or of course not. But I appreciate Chase asking the question. Derek, we talked about this before the show and at the beginning of the show. My main takeaway from McFarland's news conference today was this. Clearly, the decision to leave Colorado was emotionally draining for McFarland. If you listen to the news conference, he got choked up a couple of times as he thanked all of the people in Colorado who helped him get to this point. And I know that some of the sadness is, you know, eased by a brand new title and probably a bump up in tax bracket or two. But it's clear that Chris McFarland loved his time in Colorado. He has not developed that emotional attachment yet for the Nashville Predators. It's been reported that he has a 6-year deal. By the way, Elliot Freeman will join the program tomorrow at 5. I believe he had that report, among others. So we'll talk to Elliot Freeman. Also, looking forward to talking to Elliot about something other than the Predators GM search. We'll talk about McFarland, obviously, but I know Elliot's probably relieved that we won't be asking him that question as we have been for the past 4 months. But he has no emotional attachment yet to this organization, to these players, to these coaches, to these scouts, so on and so forth. And I actually think that's a good thing as he enters this offseason, as he tries to figure out what the best path forward for the team is.
2: And nor should he. You know, this is a fresh slate, a clean slate for everybody. So he comes in knowing that, hey, listen, once I get into the nuts and bolts of this thing, I may have to make some hard decisions. Again, it's not like he's not going to try to get to know these guys, but he understands in getting to know them, he has to be honest with them too. And if he chooses to pivot in another direction because he feels the organization needs it, then his attachment isn't like, and it wasn't a bad thing, but his attachment isn't like it was with Barry or David. You know, he has no attachment to a lot of these players. Majority of these players, he don't. So he can go in there with a fresh set of eyes, knowing some of the background of these players, having, you know, scouted, you know, for them, against them, and have scouted this team. But outside of that, he has to do what's best for this organization. And if it means, you know, parting ways or trading away a particular player, then I think if you're going to do it, then you do it now where there isn't this inherent, you know, sort of bias toward the player.
0: And one thing, Willie, that McFarland acknowledged a couple of times is the relative age of the Predators roster. Now, as a whole, the Predators roster skews younger than many of you might think when you look at average age. I haven't looked at it recently. But I do remember near the end of the regular season, the Predators were in the top half of the league in terms of youngest rosters. But their core players, their main players, are all in the latter stages of their careers. Philip Forsberg's in his early 30s. Stamkos, O'Reilly, and Yossi are in their mid to later 30s. And McFarland understood the challenges of a team when your top players are in that part of their careers. I do think one thing that McFarland did say today, which is encouraging, is if he does make moves, he is going to target players in the age range I really do think the Predators need. We talked about this a little bit yesterday, Willie. But we know that the Predators have the 30-somethings covered. And we know that the Predators have some up-and-comers in their early 20s. But they are missing that group in the middle, the established 24, 25, 26-year-old NHL players who bridge the gap between the veterans and the up-and-comers. Right now, I think the only player you can put in that category realistically is Luke Evangelista, and the Predators need more of those players. So it sounds like if McFarland does make additions to this roster, that's the age range he's going to be looking for.
1: Yeah, he sees what we all see. I think that's pretty self-explanatory. And I was curious, as you guys pointed out, that he offered that, right? Because we know he was careful with what he was able, willing to talk about. And he was careful, like that answer about Ryan O'Reilly, what he was not willing to discuss. So it's no secret around the league that you've got some mid-30s guys in particular that are at a crossroads of their career. And I think it's pretty obvious that Chris McFarland, he knows that his future is not riding necessarily on how Steven Stamkos and Ryan O'Reilly and Jonathan Marchessault do in the next year or two. He's got to look more big picture. And so I'll ask you guys this, based on everything we said. He's not emotionally attached. He's just getting here. He's got the free rein to do whatever he wants. So you read between the lines. You tell me what you think when you heard that answer about being honest with people. What do you think the honest answer is to Ryan O'Reilly when he sits down with him?
2: I think because obviously he needs to dig deeper with this roster and in a short amount of time, because the draft is in another 3 weeks, I believe. So he has to dig deep down in his roster. And I think you sort of separate the players. You separate them based upon guys that are veteran players, guys that are still playing well, but maybe also coming toward the end of their contracts. You put those separate from the young guys and some other guys, because then you could take a deeper dive into those players and see how they possibly project with the team moving forward. And if you don't project O'Reilly, moving forward with the team, then I think that's a conversation you need to have with them. Not saying that you're going to trade them, but saying that, hey, listen, if an opportunity, sort of like Barry, if an opportunity comes and we feel it will help the team, then that may be a move that we make, but we're going to talk to you about it. But again, it's not to talk to you and tell you we're not going to make it. It's to talk to let you know that this is what we're doing and why we're doing it.
1: I think that he's got a lot of respect for Ryan O'Reilly. Every single person in hockey has the utmost respect for Ryan O'Reilly as a player. That is indisputable. But I think it's different when it's the last year of a player's contract. And so I think that is going to be a change of the equation at the trade deadline. Now, the question would be, how do you handle it this summer? You know, what kind of offers might be out there for Ryan O'Reilly this summer if you're the new guy and you're tackling this? Because as I've said all along, every day that Ryan O'Reilly steps onto the ice with your team, the young players who are maybe not in that age range yet, Adam, but will be soon enough, right? They benefit from everything that Ryan O'Reilly and, for that matter, Steven Stamkos and others do for them. So there's a benefit in having Ryan O'Reilly, and he helps you win. You also have the center factor, right? Who's going to play center? Who's going to help Luke Evangelista and Matt Wood and those guys? Who's going to support them if he's gone? That is something you have to consider. But at the trade deadline, when his contract's on the verge of expiring, where the team is at that point, you know, that's very different than last year or the year before, I think, where Barry Trotz sat. So there's a lot of options there. And so I am curious. I in trying to read, we're not mind readers, right? But in trying to read between the lines of his answer there to Chase, Chase and Joe did a really good job of just throwing the question out there. I think he's open to, if he had his socks knocked off over the summer, why would you not consider it? You know, but you have to have that conversation with Ryan O'Reilly first.
0: Quickly, let's go to Adam in Portland on our phone line. Adam, thank you for calling. Go ahead.
6: Well, it's a couple things, man. Number one, have you ever taken a job and, like, 2 weeks into it, you're like, dude, this guy that was before me sucked. Like, I'm having to fix everything. So that's what I think of. And, like, I think it's a weird spot for Barry because we all loved him as a coach, but there's so much this dude's inheriting that's not right. And I think the coach is one of them. Like, you've got if you think for even for a second that you should fire that coach, you need to fire the coach. Like, don't hang on to mediocrity, man. We are not used to not being in the playoffs, and we can't make the playoffs with him. So that's number one. Number two, of the big three, I'd be curious which one of you guys think is most likely to be moved. But I think of this. He could play out his contract. The new dude could run through his 6 years, and Soros is still going to be here. How crazy is that? It makes me sick. Like, he's got to look at that contract and go, oh, my God, what did they sign this dude to a full 8-year no move? Like, I know Willie loves him, and I hope they ask him that. Hey, do you love this guy as much as Willie Donick? Because nobody should, and this is a crazy contract. But,
0: oh, don't, yeah, Adam, thank you for the call. Don't get
6: inherited a mess.
0: Don't get Willie.
1: Not, it's so let's, low. On
0: let's
1: the,
0: not let's not get there. Willie
1: so
0: started
1: low
0: on that
1: the
0: right
1: priority
0: now.
1: List. But he did answer the question about the goaltending today.
0: Mm-hmm.
1: And, you know, he has a unique perspective on Eustace Onanen because he was involved in drafting him. So I think he, you know, the question directly to him was about Onanen, and it was not about Soros. But I think he's looking at the goalies and say, I'm set there. I got a lot of other things on the list that I'm looking at. So the Soros thing is so far down on the list. It's not a bad contract. And now you have Onanen, who's really emerging as a guy that's getting better. And just coming into the prime age of a goalie. So you got two to work with that. I'm checking that off my list of, hey, I'm putting this over to the side. I'm putting the coaching thing over to the side. You've got to determine what to do with Ryan O'Reilly. That is number one. Do you guys agree? Like, that's where it all starts to mm-hmm. me. And then you're looking at everything else. Of, you know, how does he assess the prospect pool? What does he think of all these guys? Those are important questions, too. But I think that I don't know what the word to use is, quandary or the what's more valuable, Ryan O'Reilly playing center for this team and helping the young players along, is that more valuable than trading O'Reilly for future assets that won't help you for 4 or 5 years? That is a huge, huge question.
0: It's very
1: That's
0: similar.
1: Not an easy answer.
0: It's very similar to the conversation we were having about Jeffrey Simmons. Mm-hmm. I see the two of them in
1: yep.
0: a similar
1: good,
0: way.
1: Good point.
0: 615-737-1025. We'll continue to take your reaction on Chris McFarland's news conference. You heard Adam in Portland mention Barry Trotz. We will get into later this week how we should remember Barry Trotz's tenure as Predators GM. 615-737-1025. But coming up next, I want to discuss a couple of Titans-related bold predictions made by friend of the show, Connor Orr of Sports Illustrated. We'll do that next. Willie Donick, Derek Mason, Adam Vingan, 102.5 The Game.
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8: I'm Fox 17 meteorologist Brett Luna. This beautiful weather is going to stick around with us for the next few days. Thursday, we're mostly sunny with highs in the mid-80s. Friday and Saturday, we'll be dry and partly sunny with high temperatures in the mid to upper 80s. Our next chance for rain won't come until Sunday.
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0: D-Mace, Vingen, and Donick, 102.5 The Game. Willie Donick, Derek Mason, Adam Vingen here with you. Friend of the show, Connor Orr of Sports Illustrated, made his 100 bold predictions for the 2026 NFL season. Some of them were serious, some of them were humorous. I looked at all of the Titans-related bold predictions that Orr made, and I thought it would be fun to just run through them quickly. Number 15, John Harbaugh's Giants and Robert Saleh's Titans will have the largest win total improvement of the teams with new head coaches. Orr predicts both the Giants and the Titans will improve by 3 wins each. So that would mean the Titans would win 6 games next season. They've won 6 games combined in the past 2 seasons. Mm-hmm. So, look, this is where we are as a football-watching town. If the Tennessee Titans win 6 games this season, I would consider that successful. Wouldn't you guys?
2: Over the last 2 years or 3 years, they barely won.
0: 6 combined wins over the past 2 seasons. Yeah. 6 wins this season, doubling their win total. I mean, look, the bar is low. A lot of it, I mean, we always say this. How does it look? How does Cam Ward look? How does Carnell Tate look? How does Jeffrey Simmons look? So on and so forth. But on the surface, a six-win team, I think a lot of Titans fans would take that in year one of Robert Saleh.
2: I think they would. Obviously, they would want more, but, you know, doubling a win total from the previous season is sign of improvement. And a lot of it does, you know, hinge on how does the quarterback look in that process. If he looks like he's developing, then everybody's optimistic. But if it doesn't, then I think people tend to be a little bit pessimistic or still a question mark at that position. But I don't think that will be the problem. So out of all those teams that have new coaches, the Ravens, the Jets, no, Jets don't, but Arizona, Pittsburgh.
0: There are seven teams. I believe there are seven teams.
2: Not Oakland, but LA, the Vegas Raiders.
0: They have a new coach, right? The teams with new head coaches. Las Vegas with Clint Kubiak. Of course, the Titans with Robert Saleh. The Giants with John Harbaugh. The Browns with Todd Monken. The Dolphins with Jeff Hafley. The Ravens with Jesse Minter. And the Steelers with Mike McCarthy.
2: Yeah, so there he's basically saying out of all of those teams, the Titans and the Giants. And I don't think that's too far out of the realm of possibility. I think definitely I believe the Giants will be a better team, you know, because I witnessed, you know, what John Harbaugh can do in his first season as head coach and the demand he has on the team. So I definitely can see that happening. And just the energy around what they're doing here in Nashville. It just seems like everything is sort of coming to this apex of this team's going to be much better than what they were last year.
0: Willie, number 57 from Connor Orr. The Titans will suffer an outbreak of disease related to the banning of seed oils. Oh. he writes, oh, wow. Seed oils, while demonized, are a source of vitamin E. Vitamin E is part of an important group of fat-soluble compounds that attack free radicals within the body. By week 9, Cam Ward will be covertly sneaking various bags, snacks, frozen dinners, chicken nuggets, and mass-market condiments into the facility at a critical juncture during the season.
1: Connor Orr, he's such a fun guy to listen to. He's a very witty guy. We've had him on our show, as a lot of our listeners know, but I enjoy his stuff for that because he doesn't take himself or his work too seriously, but he, at the same time, I think does have a lot of good analysis. Isn't it weird in our lifetimes, and I'm including you in this, Adam, because you're old enough, but D-Mace can probably cite some other examples from when he and I were real young. Just the cycles that and trends of things to eat. You know, there's, you know, one food could, but D-Mace could probably cite some other examples from when he and I were real young. Just the cycles that and trends of things to eat. You know, there's, you know, one food could go from, this is the best thing you could eat, man. You got to eat

0: than it is to go from 9 wins to 12 wins. So it's a pretty easy thing he's throwing out there about the Giants and the Titans. And to me, I don't really care if they win 6, 7, or 8 even. It's are they positioning themselves roster-wise to make the jump the following year when they go into the stadium?
1: Here are some other of Connor Orr's Titans-related bold predictions quickly. Number 16, someone outside of the current betting top 5 will win Offensive Rookie of the Year. That means no hardware for Jeremiah Love, Fernando Mendoza, Carnell Tate, Jordan Tyson, or Jadarian Price. Number 31, the Colts and Titans will finish one win apart from each other. That's an interesting one. And number 64, this one made me laugh. The Jets will win their season opener against the Titans. They will then lose 5 consecutive games against the Packers, Lions, Bears, Browns, and Patriots. As we talked about that day.
2: That better not happen.
1: The reaction if the Titans lose to the Jets in week one, oh man, it's going to be apocalyptic on this show. But the Colts, the Colts and the Titans one is interesting, Derek. Orr predicts the Colts and the Titans will finish one win apart from each other. He writes, you can take this as a buy low on the Titans and a sell high in the Colts prediction. That's two predictions.
2: Sell high, buy low. I think a lot of Indianapolis's deal is
1: Daniel Jones.
2: How does he come back? I mean, before his injury, he was being mentioned as an MVP candidate. And his team was the best team, at least in the AFC. And then when he got hurt, everything just fell to pieces. And then obviously they got to replace one of their wide receivers as well. So, you know, this is a team that I can see if the Titans win 6 games and the Colts win 7, or if the Titans win 8 and the Colts win 7. I can see that possibly happening.
1: 615-737-1025. We'll wrap up the show coming up next. Willie Donick, Derek Mason, Adam Vingan, 1025 The Game.
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0: D-Mace, Vingen and Donick, 102.5 The Game. Willie Donick, Derek Mason, Adam Vingen here with you. By 3 p.m. Central tomorrow, Willie Donick could be the father of a national champion. Mahoney Donick and the Denison Big Red won the first game of the championship series earlier today. The first game is tomorrow morning in Ohio, and the Denison Big Red, if they win that first game, will be D3 national champion. So, Willie, I know that we're talking to Coach Willie and Dad Willie right now. Just tell us what the plan is for tonight. How are you going to keep your mind off of the game? Because I know that you're nervous as all heck. So what's the plan tonight? How do you keep your mind off of things?
1: Well, we got a couple things going. We got a nice dinner with some of the families who have made it here. Some of Mahoney's roommates and, you know, neighbors who are in his class, you know, on the same dormitory hall and things like that. They've become pretty tight. And so we're going to have a dinner with them. And then young Evie Donick will be flying back up to Cleveland. She wants to be here for the big day tomorrow. So showing unbelievable dedication to get back up to Cleveland, because she had to fly back for some work. And she said, "Dad, can I come back up? I want to come back up." And I was like, "What are the prices of the tickets?" But I was like, "All right, this is you never know when this could ever come around again." I was like, "You know, let's do it. Come on in. You want to do it? If it's okay with your bosses, let's go." So we're going to pick her up at the airport. And then, of course, people, NBA Finals, game one. I mean, we've got the backdrop for some good theater tonight. So this is going to be a fun night to keep your mind off of the craziness that's going to happen tomorrow. By the way, if anybody is interested, and you may or may not be, but it's NCAA.com has really good coverage, very professional coverage in my mind. With replays and camera angles and stuff like that. It's a good broadcast, streaming, absolutely free if you want to watch it. Game one will be at 10 o'clock, and then, if necessary, the second game and winner-take-all game would follow right after that.
0: I do just want to say, if Denison pulls it off in the first game, I better see Willie Donick on the program tomorrow with the ski goggles on, doused in champagne or Gatorade or something. I need that visual. I don't know if the Big Red players will be popping champagne. Maybe they'll be drinking yellow Gatorade and dousing each other in yellow Gatorade, not green Gatorade, yellow Gatorade. But either way, I want the Willie Donick World Series-esque experience if the first game goes Denison's way.
1: You know what? I can't promise goggles, but there will be some celebration. There might. I'm not ruling out storming the field.
0: Okay.
1: It could happen. It could happen at some point. Let's just hope that will it into existence. So there will be some serious celebration going on.
2: I predict that the Denison merch will hit an all-time high.
0: Yes.
2: There we go.
0: We'll have to get some national championship shirts for the rest of us.
1: Oh, yeah. Okay. You play your cards right. I see where you're going.
3: Don't forget who put you on the air every day.
1: That's right. Okay.
0: Willie's got some sway.
2: Yeah, just
0: a little Denison.
1: You know what gets talked about a lot is, like, hey, Vanderbilt with Diego Pavia. Mm-hmm. Like, it was famous. I don't know if famous, but the word is out, right? There's with this past year, like, Vanderbilt's a real hot school. I think they accepted less than 2.5% of applicants. You know, it's always been a good school, obviously. But, you know, with the Diego Pavia's run and the basketball team doing well, like, the number of applicants has really gone up. They talk about that all the time, right? When there's a Cinderella story in the NCAA tournament, a school that, you know, doesn't get a lot of hype, they're like, wow, the applicants have gone up. That justifies a lot of investment in athletics sometimes. Denison's women's basketball team won the national championship. Like, I wonder if applicants go up at a place like Denison if because the athletics do well or not. I don't know.
2: We'll find out. You would have to figure it does because, you know, and I think ADs understand this and presidents do as well, that sports is sort of the front yard of your universe.
0: Yes.
2: I mean, of your university.
0: Yes.
2: Like, it's been proven that if your sports teams are doing well, whatever that primary sport is on that college, if that sport team is doing well, the enrollment tends to pick up.
0: I've told this story before, but the year I was applying for college was the year that George Mason made its miracle run to the Final Four. Mm-hmm. And George Mason was one of the schools I applied to, and I was so nervous. I was like, I'm not going to get into George Mason now because of the Patriots defeating UConn and going to the Final Four. I did get into the school. I ended up not going, but I did get into the school. So, I mean, I totally understand that point. But, Willie, you mentioned the NBA Finals. Game one tonight, 7:30 p.m. Central tip-off, Knicks at Spurs. And Willie, I want your take on this series because Derek and I talked about this the other day. I love that legacies are on the line on both sides in this finals. If the Knicks win, it goes without saying. Those men on that team will never pay for another meal in their lives in New York City. It's been nearly 30 years since the Knicks were in the finals. It's been half a century since the Knicks won a title. And if Jalen Brunson and crew can win it, they are made men for life. On the other side, the Spurs, I think this would cement Victor Wembanyama's global superstardom. So I do think it's a fascinating story. It's a fascinating series regardless of the outcome, but legacies are on the line.
1: Legacies are on the line. I just can't wait to watch. This is the kind of thing that happens. Like I'm staying at my uncle's house. He loves The Daily Show, and so he and I were watching it. And John Stewart, who's a huge Knicks fan, right? It's well known. He had this funny routine where he said, "Victor Wembanyama, he's continuing to grow." Like he says, by the end of the series, he's going to be 14 feet tall. He had these really funny things that he says, you know, I don't even know where this could go, but, you know, he could break through the roof of Madison Square Garden. You know, he had this, but this is the kind of thing that I think gets outside. You know, we were talking about the casual fans for the, you know, what's the interest level in the Stanley Cup final as opposed to this series. I think you put Wemby and you put the New York factor together, and I think you're going to get a level of fan that maybe might be in that category of, yeah, I used to watch the NBA, but I lost touch after Michael Jordan or Magic and all those guys. I think you might have some intrigue come back for this type of thing. I think it's got a chance to do that. I'm excited about that.
2: This is the ultimate win-win for the NBA from this standpoint. When the Knicks is playing well and they win, is good for the NBA because the Knicks are one of those staple teams. They're one of the blue blood, so to speak. So if the Knicks win, I don't think there are many people in the basketball world that would hate this. If the Knicks won, it's not like the Chicago Bulls winning. It's not like the Lakers winning, Boston. It's the Knicks. So if the Knicks win, that's good for everybody. If San Antonio win, Adam just said it, the global recognition goes even higher. Now you have someone in Wembanyama who's a global sensation, which is going to reach others even further than what they're trying now. So for the NBA, this is almost their perfect matchup, is the Knicks versus San Antonio.
0: Part of me, as I said, part of me wants to see the Knicks win because of how the city would react if they do. On the other hand, I also want to see the Knicks lose because of how the city would react if they do.
2: So who would be, okay, thinking of that, because some teams, like the Boston Celtics,
0: mm-hmm.
2: for instance, if they won the championship, Laker fans would hate it, definitely.
1: Right.
2: But then everybody, it's just like, oh, Boston won. Or if the Lakers won, Boston fans would definitely hate it, but then they're, oh, man, the goodness, the Lakers. I'm not sure. One, I don't think the Knicks have that rival where a team, maybe the Indiana Pacers, their fan base say we hate it. But outside of that, I think
0: the Sixers.
2: Maybe the Sixers. But the Sixers haven't been the Sixers.
0: But Philadelphia and Boston specifically, there is no love lost between those two cities and New York City.
2: Absolutely. So. But I'm saying, like, if the Knicks won, I think there would be like this. Okay, there wouldn't be this hatred toward the Knicks winning a championship. At least I don't think it would be, whether you're a Knicks fan or not.
0: I don't know. It's a good question, but I am curious to see how it plays out. Game one tonight in San Antonio. That'll do it for us today. Hopefully, the next time we talk to Willie Donick, his son is a national champion. Good luck to the Denison Big Red tomorrow. Finish it off in the first game. No need for two. Finish it off in the first game. Elliot Freeman, Sportsnet NHL Insider, will join us tomorrow at 5. We'll get his reaction to the hiring of Chris McFarland and maybe some more insidery nuggets on that whole process. But in the meantime, have a wonderful evening. We'll talk to you tomorrow at 3.
2: Be loved. Love on your people. Have a safe, blessed, and wonderful day. I love you. The team loves you. Hear that music. Don't you forget about us, because we will not forget about you. We will be back on these airwaves starting at 3 p.m. tomorrow on 102.5. And as I always say, we're going to be talking and...
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2: 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Peace. Go Mahoney, Big Red.
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16: Good afternoon, I'm Connor Newt with your Game Center update. Today marks the first official day of the Chris McFarlane era in Nashville as he was introduced at an introductory press conference this morning with the Nashville Predators. McFarlane was asked on his plan to turn Nashville into a competitor for the Stanley Cup and what the job is going to look like for him moving forward.
17: Obviously, there's work to do here. We're not where we want to be, but there's a lot of good pieces here, and there's a lot of draft capital. But ultimately, the results happen on the ice, and we just want to put our players and the team in the best position to have success and make life as easy as for them off the ice, so that they can focus on the job at hand, which is trying to win hockey games, which is not easy to do in this league. So.
16: In the National Hockey League, Game 1 of the Stanley Cup Finals ends in a 5-4 victory on the road for the Vegas Golden Knights over the Carolina Hurricanes. Goals by Ivan Barbashev, Tomas Hertl, Brett Halden, William Karlsson, and Shea Theodore lift VGK over the Carolina Hurricanes. Game 2 tomorrow in Carolina. In the NBA, it's Game 1 of the NBA Finals tonight between the New York Knicks and the San Antonio Spurs. New York Knicks center Mitchell Robinson will be active tonight after undergoing successful pinky surgery. The game tips off at 7:30 p.m. and you can hear it right here on 102.5 The Game. And tonight on 94.9, it's Nashville Sounds Baseball as they continue their series against the Jacksonville Jumbo Shrimp, AAA affiliate of the Miami Marlins. 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
20: Video Aiyuk posted to YouTube in December where he appeared to tape himself from the driver's seat going well over the posted 40 miles per hour speed limit on a road that runs past Levi's Stadium. Packers edge rusher Micah Parsons just passed the 5-month mark of his ACL surgery and meniscus procedure, likely out until at least mid-October. Tampa Bay's John Cooper won the Jack Adams Award as the NHL's Coach of the Year.
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